0: U.S. strikes in a further test of the fragile ceasefire agreement signed by both countries. Mike Waltz, U.S. ambassador to the United Nations, joined Fox News Sunday.
1: Last few nights, where we'll continue to militarily, if needed, take down their infrastructure that they're trying to use to illegally control an international waterway.
0: The attacks come after U.S. forces carried out a second wave of strikes against Iran in response to Iranian drones targeting ships in the Strait of Hormuz. House Speaker Mike Johnson says he's sending the bipartisan housing bill to President Trump on Monday. Johnson made the comment during an appearance on Fox Sunday Morning Futures after Trump canceled the planned signing of the bill last week. The legislation is meant to cut away some of the red tape and make it easier to build homes. It sailed through the House and Senate and was set to be signed by Trump last week before the ceremony was canceled. In a post on Truth Social, Trump said he wouldn't sign the bill until the Save America Act is passed. The voting bill would require ID in order to vote. New York City Mayor Zoran Mamdani is ruling out a potential presidential run. Lizzie Radabali reports.
2: The mayor was asked on ABC's This Week if there should be any changes to the Constitution to allow him to run for president.
3: No. I think the Constitution looks good the way it is.
4: Just the way it is.
3: I'm very excited to focus on New York City.
2: Article 2, Section 1 of the Constitution says you must be 35 years old and born in the United States to lead the executive branch. Mamdani was born in Uganda and became a naturalized citizen in 2018. In New York, I'm Lizzie Radabali.
0: TSA is bracing to screen nearly 19 million air travelers across the 4th of July holiday period. A TSA senior official says they're ready to go and handle large passenger volumes during the June 30th through July 6th period. The highest traffic is expected on July 2nd. I'm Rob Martier.
5: Your Sunday night forecast here in the Denver metro area, mostly clear and breezy overnight, very pleasant temperatures in the lower 60s. For Monday, lots of sunshine, daytime highs in the lower 90s with clear starry skies expected Monday night, lows down to 60. And for Tuesday and for Wednesday, we're looking at high pressure in control, sunny, dry conditions, daytime highs in the lower 90s, overnight lows in the lower 60s. Thursday, even warmer temperatures in the forecast near 95 with wall-to-wall sunshine in the forecast. I'm meteorologist Patrice Sutter.
6: Current temperature,
7: 93 degrees.
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20: Why, yes it is. What is up, my friends? Welcome into it. It is your weekend edition of the Voice of Reason. Hey, it's great to have you. So it begins, my friends. We are officially starting our 250th birthday celebration. It is a week-long celebration. Actually, according to President Donald Trump, it's like a two-week celebration with the Great American State Fair happening in Washington, D.C., a different theme of each day. We'll break that down in just a little bit. But man, the celebrations have continued. Friday night, I was going to bed and I was getting ready, got my radio shows on Saturday morning, Saturday afternoon, you know, preparing for my deal. And sure enough, right out of the gate, man, Friday night, a week before the 4th of July Independence Day celebrations, 10 o'clock rolls around, I start hearing booming outside. So other people are excited as well. I think I can openly say this to you already. Happy Independence Day. We're just going to do a week-long celebration. And it is my goal on this program, both with the weekend program here and throughout my entire weekday show, we are going to be focused on patriotism each and every day because why the heck not, man? So welcome into it. It is the Voice of Reason as usual. My name is Andy Hoosier, broadcasting out of the heart of the nation at the Hoosier Media Network Studios. But we are all over the country. So many great stations doing our thing.
21: We'll do it live.
20: Like we do every single day here on the show. Dave, our great producer down in Dallas, welcome aboard, my friend. We were just talking off the air a minute. Dave, what's the temperature like down in Texas right now? You're in the Dallas area. What's the temperature there?
21: It's like the gates of hell. It's 99 degrees with a really high humidity.
20: Yeah, I'm not okay with that. Okay with that. No, I'm here again in Wichita. I just let the dog back inside before I came on the air, and the wave of hell hit me in the face. And
21: I'm sorry about that. I'll send you a sympathy card.
20: Yeah, no, it's, I'm right there with you. I don't know that we've hit triple digits yet, but I want to say that we're in the lower to mid 90s right now, the hottest it's been. Here's the crazy part, and then we'll get to the other issues the rest of the country. Here in Wichita, at least, the last 2 days, we had 5 to 6 inches each night of rain with flooding in Wichita. I literally saw a story this morning to kick off the weekend that a couple had to get rescued out of their home that was flooded by an inflatable raft. A boat in Wichita had to save people from their home. And now we go into the next 5 days with a heat advisory in the upper 90s. Like, I'm not okay with this. For those that have listened to the show for a while, I'm not a heat guy. In fact, I cannot wait. Please, Donald Trump, I know that when they said, no, we need to take it over, we have to do something, please purchase Greenland. Please. And I will be more than happy to be the ambassador to Greenland because I cannot deal with the extreme heat temperatures, man. I can't do it. Anything above 80. And we've been teetering on that 80 brink. The weekday program comes out of my flagship radio station, KQAM in Wichita, and our air conditioner went out for the past week. We're waiting on a brand new unit to come in that could take multiple weeks. We're going into a heat advisory with computers around me in a small little room, and I have to suffer with a little portable thing and hope that I don't melt. I'm not okay. There you go. That's my complaining of the day. That's right. Dave, great to have you, my friend. We have Trumpy Bear, my executive producer here in studio, and of course, Cornelius, our green-headed alien intern right behind me, observing the issues of the day, which I am somewhat upset because there was a rumor that there was going to be some type of alien craft that was going to make a appearance and disclose themselves and do a revealing. There was a prophecy that it was going to happen on Friday at a sporting event. with the date of on Friday. So it didn't happen, obviously, or else that would be in the news all over the place. But a quote unquote mothership was supposed to reveal itself over some type of sporting event. I was assuming it was going to be like part of the FIFA soccer tournament. It didn't happen. So I'm quite devastated. And yeah. Oh, there it is. Thank you. I was kind of devastated to the fact that it actually didn't happen. So we just have to keep going about our day as usual. We are starting the patriotic celebration, though, the Great American State Fair kicking off on the pre-party on Wednesday, the Thursday that we had with the first theme. And every day has a new theme to it, which I find really kind of interesting. Now, unfortunately, as you know, this has caused a lot of controversy. Many Democrats not wanting to participate in the Freedom 250, saying it's too partisan because, well, Donald Trump bad, and that's kind of strange, but it should be a time for us to everybody to unite, get together, and actually show a little patriotism together to show that we love the United States and that we are still the greatest nation on the face of the earth. Now, Dave, you've been following some of my social media posts, and apparently some don't like celebrating America at all. In fact,
21: no, they don't.
20: They're angry people. They find
21: very
20: any way.
21: Angry. You have some very angry people.
20: I do. I don't know what I do. I trigger those people on social media a lot. And all I do is even try to entertain a little bit, maybe, you know, throw a different idea out to educate a little bit, which is what they don't like. But there's a term that they're using now, and we've talked about it on the weekday program. There's a term called now apparently national narcissism. That is the term that they've coined.
21: I've not heard that. Wow.
20: Yeah. National narcissism is now the quote unquote expert, you know, high super elitist type of college term to say that anybody that thinks that America or their nation is the greatest ever and that others need to recognize that the nation is the greatest nation on the face of the earth is now considered national narcissism. This is what they're trying to put in our face in a time where we're celebrating America's 250th birthday. And one of the most patriotic times of the year, because it's 4th of July, Independence Day anyways, right now, that's the same time where, according to the polls from CNN, I'm sure people have seen the posts all over online or maybe saw it on TV, that only 27% of Democrats say that they're going to be waving an American flag on 4th of July next week. 27% compared to the 90% of Republicans. 27% say that they're actually going to wave an American flag on 4th of July. And 46% of Democrats say that 4th of July is not about celebrating America, but only about spending a holiday to take care of friends and family in the backyard for the barbecue. 46% that do not want to celebrate the United States because they will find every excuse in the book that America is not great, that we're this horrible nation, that we were founded on a genocide, which is now what they're telling us, that Donald Trump's a Nazi and a fascist and fill in the blank derogatory term. They're finding any way to discredit celebrating their own nation by having the right to discredit it, but utilizing that and stretching it to the full potential of its capacity to trash the United States, to not even wave an American flag or celebrate the reason for why we had the holiday in the first place. And it's really kind of sad. So here's what we have. And we'll break more of this down a little bit later on the program. The Freedom 250, the Great State, Great American State Fair. Saturday celebration is the American Canvas, and Sunday is recognizing the military and veterans appreciation. So we will talk some more about that patriotic stuff. Nonetheless, we are going into midterm season for 2026, and that's where I want to go to real quickly here.
1: It's your week in review.
20: As we talk about what the heck's going on in Washington, D.C., Congress working on some new bills and apparently a new revival to push the Save America Act. Now, we have passed Reconciliation Bill 2.0. For those that don't know, Reconciliation Bill 2.0 was the bill that allowed us to fund Department of Homeland Security and FEMA and ICE and Border Patrol up through the next 3 years through the rest of the Trump administration. That's what we did to fully open the rest of government and DHS, particularly after the longest government shutdown in American history. Now we're working on Reconciliation Bill 3.0. And we're apparently that's going to hopefully, and I say this fingers crossed because we don't have any details yet, healthcare reform, which is what many are talking about. At the same time, trying to reform some of the social program spending, especially after the announcement of a $6.5 billion social program fraud between Medicare and Medicaid, 45 different states, 445 indictments of individuals on the largest social program Medicare Medicaid scheme of fraud that we've been able to expose at the federal level. Todd Blanche, Attorney General, and Kash Patel from the FBI announcing that earlier this week. But with all of that happening, there's a new push where we even passed a semi-decent housing bill, a housing affordability bill this week that would ban major corporations like BlackRock from actually purchasing up all the homes in the country and turning it into a rental environment as opposed to a buying environment for individuals and consumers. That bill sitting on the president's desk and him saying, we are not touching another bill and I am not signing another bill until we pass the Save America Act. Now, it has been tried essentially since the beginning of the year, and it has not gone anywhere. Senate Majority Leader John Thune saying he doesn't have the votes. We kind of sort of, if you remember, all the way back when, did a quasi-filibuster before the Easter holiday where they sat for a week. They talked on the Senate floor, and they did a filibuster-ish, but they didn't vote. They just did the filibuster. They talked, and then they went to the holiday break, and they wanted to come back and say, well, we tried. It's all done. Nothing more that we can do. That's where we're at, and House members on the House side are getting frustrated. They've passed the Save America Act twice already, and they're ready to see some action get done.
3: The Senate sucks. I'm just going to come out and say it. They suck. This is not hard. 80% of the American people want the Save America Act to pass. Not 80% of Republicans, 80% of the American people. And the only organization that refused to act is the United States Senate. Everybody else is saying, this is common sense. We should do common sense things. Let's make sure only Americans are voting in our elections.
20: Common sense.
3: Makes sense, right? Let's protect the franchise of the American people. Let's make sure that people who are sent to Washington are being voted on by Americans. Who the American people choose is up to them, but we have a responsibility to secure that franchise and to secure that process for the American people.
20: Here's the frustrating part. I get that we have a very slim majority of Republicans in the Senate. I get it. We only have about 2-3 vote majority, and sometimes those 2-3 votes don't even vote with Republicans. I mean, we saw the symbolic measure of the resolution condemning President Trump for the action in Iran, where 4 Republicans voted against him on that action in the Senate. Lisa Murkowski, Susan Collins, Rand Paul, and Tom Tillis, all 4 of those Republicans, to give the majority to Democrats to try and condemn President Donald Trump in a symbolic measure to stop the Iranian conflict. That being said, I get that we have the minority. At the same time, when you have 80% of Americans, Republicans and Democrats alike, Republicans are up to near 90%, Democrats float between 75 to 80%, independents near 80 to 85% on this issue, this is a slam dunk. And when you're at a time of Republicans right now, in a mid-season, a midterm election, when predominantly a minority party does well, meaning Democrats this season, when they would do traditionally well in this election and you're trying to gain some momentum saying, look at the great things we've done, maybe you would push a little bit harder to find a way to pass a bill that, in a rare case of unity, 80% of Americans across the board support that idea. But they've played the game for way too long. In fact, they've played the game so long that they're using the excuse that if they pass it now, it actually wouldn't do anything for the election coming up in November, which we'll get to in a minute. But Rick Scott, Senator Rick Scott, is frustrated, saying, hey, at least during the summertime in the reconciliation process, let's break the Save America Act up piece by piece and see what we can do there.
4: So if you saw what I put out yesterday, I said, why don't we try to break it down? If only we can get done is voter ID, let's do that. If the only thing we can get done is, you have to be American to register the vote, let's do that. Let's see what we can do. But let's start trying. Let's vote. Every day we ought to be taking votes to see what we can get done. We know the Democrats want to shut down government October 1. That's despicable, in my opinion. So we ought to be voting on CR. Let's do it every day. Let's show the American public what we stand for versus what the Democrats stand for.
20: Look, we have to show action. And this is what I've said for a while, is that Republicans need to show they're doing something. Codifying the Trump agenda, which after 500 executive orders over the past year, the most productive administration in modern American history, pass something, get something done. The reconciliation bill 3.0 that Congress is going to work on in the summertime. And the reason they're doing it in a reconciliation is because you don't need the 60 vote supermajority in the Senate. You don't need to worry about a filibuster vote. All you need is a simple majority. You can cram everything into it. We don't like doing that. We hate doing that. In fact, Republicans are very critical of just passing these major omnibus packages. But if that's the only way to get anything done, throw all of the Trump agenda in there. Codify the entire agenda. Codify everything that Trump has tried to do for the past year and say we are concreting it into law. So that way, when we leave office 3 years from now, and God forbid the pendulum swings the other way and Democrats get control, they can't just sign an executive order and the swipe of an auto pen, poof, then it's automatically repealed and everything Trump's worked for is gone. We have to codify what Trump is doing. Congress, if you want to keep in your majorities, go to the American people this fall and say, look at what we've done and what more we're going to do in the next few years. We got lots more coming up. Stay here.
0: This is the Voice of Reason with Andy Hoosier.
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30: It's your Patriot on the Prairie. 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
20: 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All right, so the American Save Act still in limbo right now as we are doing another push for it. And ironically, see, this is how the game of politics is played. We've addressed this issue since like January. We had a literal week-long filibuster in the Senate right before Easter break in March, early April, and we still have not passed the Save America Act in the Senate. The House is very frustrated, and yet when we ask senators about it, now that there's a new push for it, Donald Trump says he's not signing another bill until the Save Act is done. He met with Mike Johnson on the House side. He met with John Thune on the Senate side. They're working on a plan to get it done. Now they're like, well, even if we did, it doesn't matter. It's a little too late and a dollar short.
5: It's quite simple. It's a math problem. We simply don't have the votes, and the Save America Act will not be implemented in time for this election. Anybody that knows anything about election law understands that, and the reason I do is I passed voter ID when I was Speaker of the House. And if anybody thinks that you're going to implement something as expansive as the Save Act in 2 months, see, everybody's talking about November, right? Okay, that's 5 months away. But people will be doing some early voting. People will have to deal with registrations. Does any rational person who's ever had any experience with implementing election law really think that it's possible to have all that in place in time for this election and not be disruptive? And incidentally, it's an unfunded mandate that has $0 for implementation. So I would ask anybody who actually understands how to pass laws, implement them, and have them in place at the level that they need to be to ensure the integrity of elections, how absurd is it to think that could be done by November?
20: All right, that is a so-called Republican Tom Tillis on that. Well, it's realistically, how do we implement this? We have 5 months until the election. Early voting's going to start in a couple of months. Even if we try to pass the Save America Act, it's too late for us to implement this for the midterms of 2026. This is coming from the side who has done nothing, who has kicked the can down the road, who's just kind of wobbled around, who's just like, well, we don't really have the votes. We're not going to force a standing filibuster. We're not going to, you know, do what it takes to actually get this done. Meh, we're not going to do it. We kicked the can down the road. And now when it comes down to it, they're like, well, even if we tried to do it, we don't have enough time to implement it, nor do we have the funds appropriated to it as well. Your Congress, your literal job is to have the power of the purse. You can move funds around wherever you need to get projects done. You spend money on every little pet project for every little porculous thing that you have and every bill that you guys fund one way or the other. And now all of a sudden, we don't have the money for it. They don't want it. And I don't know why. These moderate wishy-washy Republicans don't want it, and it just doesn't make any sense to me. It's got to get done. All the other stuff, the most productive administration could fall on this Save America Act. Lots more coming up.
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7: Tensions continue to flare as the United States and Iran exchange strikes in the Persian Gulf. Iran launched attacks on Bahrain and Kuwait following U.S. strikes in a further test of the fragile ceasefire agreement signed by both countries. The attacks come after U.S. forces carried out a second wave of strikes against Iran in response to Iranian drones targeting ships in the Strait of Hormuz. House Speaker Mike Johnson says he's sending the bipartisan housing bill to President Trump on Monday. Johnson made the comment during an appearance on Fox Sunday Morning Futures after Trump canceled the planned signing of the bill last week. The legislation is meant to cut away some of the red tape and make it easier to build homes. It sailed through the House and Senate and was set to be signed by Trump last week before the ceremony was canceled. TSA is bracing to screen nearly 19 million air travelers across the 4th of July holiday period. A TSA senior official says they're ready to go and handle large passenger volumes during the June 30th through July 6th period. I'm Rob Martier.
8: Your Sunday night forecast here in the Denver metro area, mostly clear and breezy overnight, very pleasant temperatures in the lower 60s. For Monday, lots of sunshine, daytime highs in the lower 90s with clear starry skies expected Monday night, lows down to 60. And for Tuesday and for Wednesday, we're looking at high pressure in control, sunny, dry conditions, daytime highs in the lower 90s, overnight lows in the lower 60s. Thursday, even warmer temperatures in the forecast, near 95 with wall-to-wall sunshine in the forecast. I'm meteorologist Patrice Sutter.
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20: Back into the program, moving through your weekend edition of the show. As usual, happy to have our next guest on the program. We've been covering the fraud, the announcement, if you remember, $6.5 billion worth of fraud coming through the Medicare and Medicaid system, the indictment of 445 individuals in 45 different states, that announcement coming from the FBI, from Todd Blanche, acting attorney general, and more. Where do we go with fraud? Is that the end, or is that just the tip of the iceberg?
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20: 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Tell them that we sent you there. Happy to have on the show. It's been a while. He's the CEO of Open Books, openthebooks.com, keeping a tab on what's going on within the government. Happy to have on Mr. John Hart. John, how are you, my friend?
4: I'm great. It's good to be on again.
20: Yeah, great to have you on here. Was it expected when you saw the announcement of this fraud that came in just this week in this announcement? Were you surprised by this?
4: Yeah, I was. I wasn't surprised. It could have been 10 times the amount. I wouldn't have been surprised. This is a step in the right direction. Look, you know, there's an enormous amount of fraud in our system. Yeah. And the important point for people to remember is that, you know, fraud is not a bug, like an exception that happens occasionally. Fraud is a feature. So fraud is a feature, not a bug. In other words, the system is really designed and built to be defrauded. Politicians in Washington and all across the country have created all of these little areas of zones of secrecy, you know, private areas, safe spaces for fraudsters within federal programs and the state administration of those as well. And so I'm not surprised at all that the scope is this big. And again, this is a great step in the right direction, because for every fraudster who's arrested, the hope is that there's 2 or 3 or 10 that see this news and they're deterred. Yeah. That they don't go through with it.
20: I really hope so. I mean, yeah, I hope it's a deterrent and kind of a warning sign that we are on to you. It almost seems like, though, as you described it, it almost seems like it's what we've been calling on the show a systematic fraud system. Like you said, the fraud or the availability or the access to potential fraud is built into the system to where they can tap into the back end of it and just do what they want to do.
4: Yeah, exactly. So I think, again, like the next step is really, okay, go arrest people who do wrong, put them in jail. But we want to move away from kind of chase and capture to preventing and expose and creating the transparency laws so that there's no, we would take away those safe spaces. We take away the incentive and the ability to hide this in the first place. And so that's why we're working. So, you know, our tagline is our mission, every dime all online in real time. So we're really working hard to speed up the reporting time with government spending. So the USA spending, which is, I helped create 20 years ago when I worked for Senator Coburn, we put all government spending online. And what happens in politics is there are no permanent victories or defeats. So we can have a great victory for transparency, and then the administrative state, the bureaucrats, the politicians will figure out ways to hide the ball. And that's what's happened with fraud. So we've got to continually do that work of maintenance. And so we need to, we have the capability with technology today. Yeah. To actually have real-time transparency. And that's what we've got to work towards.
20: Yeah, it's good news, and I would love to see something like that implemented. I know with AI that Elon Musk was trying that a little while ago with Doge. But right now, for you guys, keeping transparency, keeping tabs on the federal government, has it been difficult to do so when we really haven't had an actual legitimate federal budget since about the middle of the Obama administration passing the proper process for a budget? And not to doing an omnibus or a reconciliation or something. Has that been difficult for you guys to keep tabs of what's going on?
4: Absolutely. Yeah. What happens is part of the reason that the lack, we call it regular order, you know, where we go, and every family in America does that in their own life. They go through their college education's cost, their home maintenance, and they make hard decisions. That most people live in the world of finite resources. We all do. We have to live within our means. And so what Washington does is they just continually kick the can down the road, and they run up a huge credit card bill, and they put it on future generations. And that's exactly what they've done with the big healthcare entitlement programs. And that's why there's so much fraud, is that we keep doing the same thing year after year without ever reviewing and understanding whether the money's being spent efficiently, whether it's being, you know, stolen through the process, whether the dollars are really going to people that need it. And until we do that, until we really kind of open the hood and do the hard work, you know, open the books and open the hood, we're not going to really solve the problem. So these arrests are a really important wake up call and a call to action. So the next step is, hey, let's really fix the system that's allowed all this fraud to continue.
20: Exactly. And that's going to be the tough part. We talk about, my audience is very well aware, because we break it down quite a bit, the difference in the federal budget between discretionary spending, mandatory spending, and the social programs right now, the Medicare, Medicaid, mm-hmm. Social Security, these programs. Part of that mandatory spending, and every time we talk about the budget with the elected officials, they say that's mandatory. You can't touch it. It automatically grows at a certain percentage rate. And even when you talk about slowing the growth of these programs, mm-hmm. they lose their minds and go crazy here.
4: Right.
20: That's probably why we're seeing so much fraud in the system right now, isn't it?
4: Yeah, absolutely. I mean, politicians are totally dishonest about how they talk about these programs.
20: Yeah.
4: Is that they have control. They can touch anything they want to touch. So the true answer is they don't have the courage to tackle it. So the responsibility of we, the people, and every taxpayer is to give them a spinal transplant.
20: Yeah.
4: Is to force them to take the action to deal with these programs.
20: With all the fraud that we've seen already that's coming out, the announcements and more that I'm assuming is coming relatively soon, do you think now there's a growing appetite for individuals to finally say, let's hit the reset button, especially when it comes to social programs that are being funded by the federal government?
4: Yeah, I do. Look, I'm always optimistic. I think these are, you know, the analogy I use all the time with transparency is that transparency cuts through government like water cuts through stone. Mm-hmm. The steady flow can seem unremarkable and mundane, but when it finds a crack, it can wipe away mighty walls of opposition.
20: I like that.
4: And if you're a homeowner, anyone that owns a home or a foundation, you know that if you have a water problem, you've got a serious problem. And so that's why the work we do is so important, just that relentless exposure of where the money's going, whether it's, you know, fraudulent, you know, ambulance rides in Massachusetts. We just did a report on that with Medicaid, or whether it's, you know, the Learing Centers in Minnesota that have gotten so much attention and deservedly so. And so fraud is not just what we're seeing is not just a crack, but a fissure. And so the hope is that by continually educating people, it'll create the constituency to do exactly what you described. It's like, why are we consolidating all this power in Washington? Why not allow the states to innovate and reestablish, you know, what I would call 21st century federalism?
20: Sure.
4: You know, this idea that the states really ought to be driving the bus on this. And when you have local control, it's much easier to have accountability. You know, the closer the dollars are to decisions, the harder it is to hide things. And that's what we want to get to.
20: It's a really great point. Let's go to California for just a moment. They passed that Nick Shirley Act, not allowing independent journalists to investigate fraud potentially in the state of California. Other states are trying to do the same thing with protections. When they do these things, do you think that should be a red flag for us to say, hey, wait a second, not only are you defending fraud, but you know about it and you don't want us to expose it?
4: Yeah, I do. Absolutely. Yeah, it's a very bad sign. I mean, I think it's a violation of free speech, First Amendment. So hopefully that'll be struck down. But no, it shows the extent to which people doing this want to get away with it and want to avoid accountability.
20: Yeah.
4: So it's very, yeah, it's very disturbing.
20: Yeah. We're talking with John Hart. He's the CEO of Open the Books, openthebooks.com. So here's the $6.5 billion question, at least for right now. Will we see justice? The indictment of 445 individuals in this scheme alone. We always get frustrated that we hear about it, but never see any arrests. Will we see justice come out of these issues?
4: You know, I do. I've been in touch directly with the Fraud Task Force, and they are taking this very seriously, and they know that it's important to follow through and actually put people in jail. And force accountability. Again, that's one part of the process we talked about at the beginning, is that the deterrence really does matter. So you can't just have these show arrests without anyone getting prosecuted and put in prison. And the process of actually doing the prosecution, walking the public through that process is going to be really, really important, because it's going to be, every case is going to be a teaching moment and a way to illustrate how the system is broken, so that we can develop the constituency and support to really change things.
14: Yeah.
4: So I think the administration really I'm very pleased with how they're handling this. I think in some ways this is like Doge 2.0, where I think the Doge effort started very optimistically.
14: Yes.
4: I was very hopeful it would lead to big cuts, but I think this fraud effort is really a smarter strategy that's going to hopefully produce even greater change.
20: Yeah, I'm glad you mentioned that. So with Elon Musk, the Department of Government Efficiency, when he was there, he was anticipating that there was fraud or wasteful spending in the sum of near $2 to $2.5 trillion in our federal government system. Do you think that number is actually accurate?
4: Well, yeah, you want to parse it in this way. So fraud is the type of spending where there's a constituency of one, the fraudster. That's the person who benefits from, quote, fraudulent spending. Whereas waste and inefficiency is a much bigger bucket, where it's a misallocation of scarce resource or a violation of the social contract. You know, the social contract says if you give up a dollar of your freedom, you should get more than a dollar back in benefit. And what the number that I've always used, and really President Reagan came up with this with the Grace Commission over 40 years ago, he said 1 out of every 3 tax dollars is not well spent.
14: Yeah.
4: And so if you extrapolate, that's where Elon Musk got his number. If you look at 1/3 of all government spending, that's where you get the $2.5 trillion. And fraud, but the fraud element is still massive. But the GAO, I think their high end estimate is the Government Accountability Office is over $500 billion. So what the administration just tackled is, 1% probably of the real scope of the fraud problem. But again, that's how you eat an elephant one bite at a time.
14: Sure. You
4: know, if you're in a fight, you want to do an island hopping strategy. You're not going to, in World War II, we didn't invade mainland Japan. We took islands to get us closer to that goal. So
14: yep.
4: That's what I think. I just think it's a more systematic kind of disciplined approach that is going to yield results and build political capital for what they're trying to do.
20: Work in progress. We're moving in the right direction. I am optimistic about where we're going and holding government accountable to some degree on what the heck's going on with both, like you said, with fraud and with the wasteful spending across the board. John, we appreciate the time very much, my friend. Keep it up on your end. We'd love to get you back on again soon.
4: Wonderful. Look forward to it. Thanks.
20: Yeah, you bet. Great stuff. Again, John Hart, openthebooks.com. Go and check him out. Got to take a break back after this here for the Voice of Reason.
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20: 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Hey, it's Andy Hoosier. And as you know, on this show, it's all about the American spirit. 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
10: Yes, it is. Welcome back into it. 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John Hart, we appreciate him. Great conversation on the fraud. Really wild that we're just thinking it's okay that that much fraud can happen in society. 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But here we are in the other side of the aisle. 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But that's not the way government works, like at all. 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
10: 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All right, as we talk about fraud, I want to go back to that for just a moment because we are allowing, I take that back, the other side of the aisle is allowing fraud to happen. They're totally okay with it. These aren't the droids you're looking for, right? We have Tim Walz that apparently has just been washed clean, according to the court, saying, no, you can't investigate that guy for allowing fraud to happen. California passing their Nick Shirley Act banning private investigators and private journalists from investigating fraud in the state of California. Yeah, that passed in California. As if you're an independent.

0: independent journalist, you're not allowed to look for fraud, apparently now in the state, because the state that's allowing the fraud is the one that's going to investigate the fraud. How well is that going to work out? But what they will do is say that if they get power again in the midterm season in November, they are going to investigate one thing. And can you imagine what that one thing is going to be? Oh, that's right. It's going to be Donald Trump.
1: I played a clip of Little Mike Johnson, as I like to call him, laying out how a Democratic majority in Congress would investigate the president.
0: By the way, she's really clever. If you don't know who that is, that's Jen Psaki, the former press secretary for the Biden administration, known as Circleback Psaki, because she never gave us an answer. Well, we'll circle back to you on that. And then she never did. She hosts a show now on MS Now, formerly MSNBC. And she's chatting with none other than our favorite person on this program, Alexandria Ocasio-Cortez.
2: I am told this is a garbage disposal.
0: Yeah, that individual interviewing her and saying, hey, what are you going to do if you get the majority in the midterms again?
1: I played a clip of Little Mike Johnson, as I like to call him, laying out how a Democratic majority in Congress would investigate the president, the cabinet, donors, and friends. It all sounds, I think, probably to a lot of people watching and a lot of people out there who were infuriated by the level of corruption, pretty good. Mm. But you've also talked about a lot of things you deeply care about. Healthcare, affordable housing. I know there are many other things. What do you see as the right priorities, balance of things, especially as it relates to investigations and accountability? Where does that fall and how much time should be spent on that?
3: I mean, I spent many years on the oversight, on the oversight committee in Congress, which is in charge of investigations during the first Trump administration. I helped on the investigation of Michael Cohen at the time, which led to a record settlement from...
0: And it's all going to come back to Donald Trump at the end. All the investigation on Donald Trump, as she goes on to talk about what she says, the most corrupt administration in modern American history. Okay, I'm telling you, elections have consequences, and if they get power, they won't be investigating the $6.5 billion fraud scheme on Medicare and Medicaid. They're going to be investigating Trump because, well... apparently, they haven't done that enough over the past 10 years. This is The Voice Reason. I'm Andy Hoosier. We'll see you on the radio soon. Bye. Hey, it's Andy Hoosier. You know, when I get off the air every day, the battle for me against limited government, censorship, and even unfactual content is far from over. That's why now I'm so happy to say that the Hoosier Media Network is giving you more opportunity to catch The Voice of Reason along with other great shows and podcasts. 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
7: 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A
6: senior U.S. official is warning Iran against any further attacks on shipping in the Persian Gulf. U.N. Ambassador Mike Waltz says the U.S. will militarily take down Iran's infrastructure if Tehran tries to control the Strait of Hormuz. He made the comment on Fox News Sunday after Iran launched new attacks on Bahrain and Kuwait overnight. Waltz added that discussions between the two countries are ongoing and that President Trump will always give diplomacy a chance. A mega heat dome is set to hit the eastern half of the United States this week and last well into the July 4th weekend. Forecasters say two small heat domes will collide, making for one large heat dome that will send temperatures soaring. On Monday, cities including Minneapolis, St. Louis, Chicago, to as far south as Little Rock, Arkansas, could see the high 90s. The news gets worse. The mega heat dome could spark tropical storm development near the southern U.S. in the Atlantic and the Gulf. Former President Joe Biden has some sharp words for his successor. Here's Lisa Carton.
9: During a speech to Democrats in Maryland last night, Biden noted President Trump's White House ballroom project and putting his name on the Kennedy Center. The former president called Trump a loser for the renovation of the Lincoln Memorial reflecting pool, saying it reflects something even worse than the narcissism and incompetence at the core of this administration. The speech came on the two-year anniversary of Biden's shaky performance during a debate with Trump in 2024. Biden dropped out of the presidential race weeks following that debate.
6: One of California's stadiums has been named the worst of the 11 U.S. venues hosting World Cup games. The honor goes to SoFi Stadium in Inglewood, according to the ticket selling site SeatPick. They looked at factors including food and hotel prices, crime rates, weather, and more. The Inglewood Stadium was dinged big time for expensive beer, high hotel costs, and was the worst of all venues for mosquitoes. Gillette Stadium in Foxborough, Massachusetts, the favorite among fans. I'm Rob Martier.
10: Your Sunday night forecast here in the Denver metro area, mostly clear and breezy overnight, very pleasant temperatures in the lower 60s. For Monday, lots of sunshine, daytime highs in the lower 90s with clear starry skies expected Monday night, lows down to 60. And for Tuesday and for Wednesday, we're looking at high pressure in control, sunny, dry conditions, daytime highs in the lower 90s, overnight lows in the lower 60s. Thursday, even warmer temperatures in the forecast near 95 with wall-to-wall sunshine in the forecast. I'm meteorologist Patrice Sutter.
11: Current temperature,
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0: Yes, it is. Here we are, my friends. What's up? Welcome into it. It is your weekend edition of the Voice of Reason. I'm Andy Hoosier. Great to have you along. We are officially starting America's 250th birthday celebration, the patriotism. It is the Independence Day celebration. It is 4th of July, although we are officially 1 week away. I don't care. We're starting it, man. I heard the booming already on Friday night, already going into this weekend in my small town. Fireworks already starting to go off, and I believe that was before the ordinance. And I should know the ordinance because I'm on the city council that approved the ordinance. So I think it's I think it starts this weekend. So people already shooting things off before that because they are that excited about it. And I'm going to go on my soapbox for just a moment here. If you have, and I get it, if you're in a drought, if there's concerns about fire, whatever, okay, maybe there is a justified reason for you to not have fireworks in your community. Outside of that, Dave, correct me if I'm wrong, if you have a 4th of July celebration, especially the 250th birthday of this nation that is supposed to be the most free nation on the face of the earth, the most spectacular nation on the face of the earth, how in the world can you justify a city telling you the size of the firework you're allowed to shoot off or even if you're allowed to shoot them off at all? Isn't that counterintuitive of the whole concept of a free nation? That's what I'm thinking. Like that, right, Dave? You know what I'm talking about? I mean, I would think that Dave, by the way, our great producer down in Dallas, there, Trumpy Bear, our executive producer here in studio. And of course, Cornelius, my green-headed alien that's sitting right behind me on the shelf observing the day's activities. I guess if you have drought, if you have the heat wave that we're going in, 200 plus degree temperatures in some areas, all right, there's a high risk of fire. At the same time, this is America. Government, stay off my back, bro. Not going to tell me what to do. Yeah, not going to do that. Great to have you. We got a lot to get to today. Find us on our website, HoosierReason.com, H-O-O-S-E-R, Reason.com. 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We are a week away from our newsletter coming out, as that is the first Monday of every single month, and we will have our patriotic newsletter on that one. Become the latest Hoosier-holic by signing up on our website, totally free. We don't spam you. All we do is send you a once-a-month email. Also, if you want to find the podcast of the show, which we are killing it, not only have we already beat the total number of downloads of our podcast in 2025, we are close to doubling that number, and we are in month number 6 of 2026, and we have already almost reached the point of doubling the total downloads of our podcast of the entire year for 2025. Thank you for that. We love you to death. We really appreciate that. We're also growing with more great radio stations across the nation. Again, if you want the podcast, you can just type in the full name of the show on any of your favorite podcasting sites, The Voice of Reason with Andy Hoosier. All right, Topher Field will be on the program at the bottom of the hour. You may recognize that name. He is a libertarian activist. He is a documentary producer, and he is the author of multiple different books. He is based out of Australia, and he is a pro-Second Amendment advocate in Australia. My Mrs. Voice of Reason laughed at me for my Australian accent. Yeah, that's in Australia, shrimp on the Bobby, right? That's okay, it's terrible. I won't. I promise I won't do it anymore, but sorry. All right. Collect yourself, Andy. You're a professional. Topher Field down in Australia. He is an activist down there. He's a pro Second Amendment advocate. He's a libertarian activist. He's an author and so much more. He's going to be on the show bottom of the hour, and he's going to chat about some of the greatness, the uniqueness of the United States and why he's fighting here in the United States. He's speaking at Freedom Fest at 2026 this year in the U.S., and he's going to talk about what he's doing down in the nation of Australia. So we'll get to all that. That being said, let's get to...
19: It's your week in review.
0: Let's talk about the Great American State Fair, shall we? There is a themed celebration each and every day for the Great American State Fair, and it's going on for an entire 2 weeks in Washington, D.C. Now, I will say that, unfortunately, I was so excited about this. Man, he was really standing up and fighting hard to keep that concert going, but Vanilla Ice was supposed to perform on Friday. The concert got canceled because of inclement weather, so they weren't able to do the concert the way that he wanted to. I don't know if they're going to reschedule it or not. He was ready. Apparently, they canceled it 2 hours prior to. But that dude has been really adamant about standing up and doing this concert, even after all these other artists ended up canceling for the Freedom 250 show, including Martina McBride, a former someone originally from the state of Kansas, because she said it was too, quote unquote, partisan. Imagine, if you will, a country artist that says it's too partisan to sing on a patriotic stage for 250th birthday after, by the way, having a history of performing at the Democrat National Convention, performing in the Obama White House, and performing in the Biden White House. But performing for Donald Trump on America's 250th birthday, not good enough for her. So, to hell with it, right? But Vanilla Ice, man, he's really stood up and he's been defending this. I really hope they reschedule him sometime throughout this week.
20: Why did you want to show up?
21: Well, I can only speak for myself. And for me, this is the greatest thing ever. The invite alone, you know, it's a huge honor. This is here to celebrate our country. I'm a musician. We're supposed to bring people together. And the 90s is the best way to bring people together because we didn't take anything too serious, right? Fanny packs. I mean, how can you take anything serious from the 90s?
20: Yeah.
21: So that's what we're here to do, is to lighten everybody up, bring everybody together. You know, any side of everything, all walks of life, is invited to celebrate the happiness of our country and celebrate 250 years of getting here, which means you have to pay respect and honor to all the soldiers, Army, the Navy, the Air Force, the Marines, the police, the EMS, the firefighters, everybody, Space Force. I mean, everybody that's a part of this got us here. And this is 250. So once in a lifetime thing.
0: That's really cool. I love that guy. By the way, Dave, jump on here for a minute. Do you know the real name of Vanilla Ice? Do you know his real name? Are you familiar with that at all?
22: No. I am not.
0: Rob Van Winkle.
22: Vanilla Ice, yeah.
0: Vanilla Ice. Robert Van Winkle is his real name.
22: Right. Took me a minute. Sorry about that.
0: I was not aware of his name prior to that. That's not the name that I would have expected Vanilla Ice to have. But Robert Van Winkle is his real name. But God bless him. Kudos to him for that. That we're celebrating America, celebrating 250th. How often do we get to do that and to be as patriotic as we want to be? So it's sad that he had to drop out, that they had to cancel that on Friday night. Hopefully they can reschedule that concert one of these days. But the theme for the Great American Parade, or the Great American State Fair of 2026, Saturday this weekend, the American Canvas is the focus. On Sunday, it is Military and Veterans Appreciation Day, which is awesome. And then the week of celebration begins. Monday is Maha Monday, Everyday Health and Well-Being. 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Wednesday, July 1st, Faith, Values, and Inspiration. Now, Donald Trump on Friday wrapped up speaking to a faith coalition, saying that there are many that are fighting against the faith-based and Christian communities across the nation, and he's going to fight against that every way of his administration. On Thursday, Horsepower of America. I really hope that we have a car show in D.C. How cool would that be with Horsepower of America, talking about ingenuity that we have in this nation unlike anybody else around the world. On Friday, July 3rd, Wings of Freedom is going to be the theme of the parade, or the Great State Fair. 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And Friday, July 10th, the next 250 years with innovation. That is an entire 2 weeks worth of celebration. And I say well done on that. That's really cool. I'm glad that we're doing so much. So here's the thing. We have this celebration of patriotism. We have the lack of excitement coming from the other side. I was worried there for a while because I wasn't feeling the vibe, right? Wasn't really feeling the patriotism, wasn't feeling the patriotic mindset. I thought I'd see that most of the year, but we have fallen into a really sweet spot now. And we have the FIFA tournament that's happening with the World Cup all over the country, people from all over the world that are coming to the United States. And by the way, it's really cool watching the social media posts of people from around the world be like, hey, I always thought that Americans were snooty. I always heard bad things about America. I heard that you guys were a bunch of jerks. I heard that there was like people with guns with crime in every street around every corner. I heard how bad this place actually was. Then we get here and it's freaking awesome. We got barbecue. We got foods we've never experienced. We have apparently, what was it? Bucky's, the gas station. The truck stop Buc-ee's that people are going to, like, what is this? They're going to fast food joints. They're going and see it. They drove down to Texas and you might have seen the video online. People were on a bus driving to one of the FIFA tournaments and a bunch of cowboys at the Texas border on horses with guns on their hips, waving American flags, riding alongside of the highway with the buses in their cowboy get up and their hats and everything saying, welcome to America. Like, that is the coolest thing. If you want to talk about the exceptionalism of America, they're witnessing it firsthand. And it's blowing the mind of people around the world. Then on top of that, we're seeing all the celebrations now with the 250th and 4th of July. They are seeing what America is and how there are so many truly prideful American individuals. And I love it. It is the sweet spot. All of the stars have aligned now for this moment for the next week. And I cannot wait to see how this all plays out. And if you want to be on the wrong side of history, be on the other side of the political aisle to where you say that all of this is partisan, that the United States is built on genocide, the United States is built on the backs of slaves, and that you're not going to celebrate the 4th of July because of how evil it is, when not only we're celebrating it in mass for the most special historical 4th of July we've seen with 250 years, but the rest of the world is getting to witness this as well with the pride that we have for our nation, and they are in awe with what we get to do. If you want to be in the minority and if you want to be on the wrong end of this thing, man, do it. Do your thing. Donald Trump calling him out, especially after the last weekend of another primary on Tuesday this past week, where another slew of socialist radical candidates have won in primaries. Donald Trump spoke at the rally that was supposed to be the concert on Friday. Turned out to be more of a MAHA rally since the concert was canceled with the rain, and ended up saying this.
1: So the way they fight me, they'd be victorious. They didn't beat us, but they'd be victorious against the communists. But they don't have the courage to do so. So they're turning communists themselves. It's becoming a communist party. These are not social democrats. These are hardcore godless communists. They're godless communists. All communists are godless. They don't believe in God. This is the most serious threat to our country since its existence, in my opinion, 250 years ago. This is a major threat to our country. It isn't something that's easily solved.
0: All right. So he mentioned it. He called out. Here's the thing. Along with that speech at that event, he also tweeted out on, I believe this was on Friday, kind of a cryptic message. And I don't know how to interpret this. I don't know if he's talking about like bringing back certain laws, working on exposing more communists, working to try and remove them from office. I don't know what it was. It was kind of a cryptic message, but he did send out a tweet on Friday that said this, that piggybacked with what he just said at that rally. The communists are finally making their move. I've been waiting and preparing for this for a long time. It's easy to be a communist. All you have to do is say, I'll give you everything. But that means you're taking it away from others that have earned it. Over thousands of years, that ideology has not worked once. The game is on. Enjoy watching. Look, I don't know what that means. I don't know what he's got up his sleeve. Donald Trump always is about five steps ahead of everyone, which is why after a decade of them trying to throw him in prison, destroy his political career, destroy his businesses, he's worth double, three times what he used to be before he got into office, not because of him insider trading like Nancy Pelosi and others, allegedly, but because he's made smart decisions and he's done his own thing and he's actually done what's best for the nation overall. Him having this long-term plan? Very interesting. We'll break some of that down when we come back. We'll speculate on what Donald Trump means about exposing and preparing for the battle against communism? And is that what the midterm season is going to look like? It's The Voice of Reason. Got a lot more to get to. Stay here.
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0: 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Let's help bring in that golden age of America with our friends over at AFP. And by the way, if you want to get involved in their chapters, they have chapters in all 50 states, as they are, again, more 4 million people strong with the largest grassroots organization in the nation. I have not talked about this real quick, and I do want to touch on it before we get to our guest in just a few minutes. There has been a hiccup right now with the Iran Memorandum of Understanding between the United States and Iran. On Friday, Iran shooting some drones off on some cargo ships and damaging a few of them. Trump responding to that. So the Memorandum of Understanding is in limbo right now. Here's my prediction, and it's unfortunately not a very good prediction, but here's my prediction on this, is that I don't know if Iran's been planning this or not. We finally started seeing gas prices come down in the nation. We saw the stock market respond in light after the Memorandum of Understanding. We jumped up about 1,000 points. We saw gas prices wrap up this week right around that $70, $75 a barrel, which is well below the high that we had seen a few months ago at about 115-ish. So we're getting back to normal. Gas prices nationwide dropping officially below $3 a gallon at like $2.90. Whatever it was nationwide for an average. That's all good news. And that's going, by the way. Yeah, that's great news. That's going right into the 4th of July celebration, when we are expecting, according to AAA nationwide, record number of people that are going to be traveling more than 50 miles away from their home for the celebration, go visiting family and friends for the 4th of July celebration. So gas prices, while they have been relatively high for a couple of months with this conflict, are getting back to the normal of what we had seen for the past year of the Trump administration, when ironically Democrats never mentioned that. They were complaining about how affordable things were and in prices of everything and inflation. We saw gas prices dramatically drop right as soon as Donald Trump got into office after Joe Biden, when Joe Biden's average was just about $3.60. Months into the Trump administration, we saw gas prices come down, came back up for Iran. Now it's coming back down again. I'm really hoping, this is where my prediction comes in, that Iran wasn't planning to, as we go into our holiday week and as we celebrate the America's 250th birthday, that they don't try to start something again, flare up the conflict, get rid of the Memorandum of Understanding, start the negotiations all over, and then price of oil jumps back up, gas of price jumps back up again, and then as you get on the holiday week and you travel, then the gas prices are way higher nationwide, and then it kind of lets out some of that steam of patriotism and excitement for that vacation period. I really hope that's not the case, but it sounds like, because they're sneaky, sneaky little, you know what, that that might be what they're trying to do. And I hope that's not the case, because there's no reason why they needed to shoot those drones off to cargo ships and damage them just passing through the strait. Zero reason. We're in negotiation. We went almost a week without conflict at all. They were abiding. They were playing nice, but we know how long that actually lasts. We've said it before. Don't need to beat the dead horse here. It's not really going to change until that regime is gone completely. A lot of people don't want to do that. Okay, fine. But they're playing games with us, and I really hope they don't flare up the conflict right before our 4th of July celebration, right when you head out on the road to go celebrate with individuals for the 250th, and then gas prices come back up and make everybody all angry again, and then the media is going to focus on that and not focus on the pride of nationalism and American pride. They're going to focus on, oh, gas prices are up because Donald Trump started the war again. You know it's going to happen. Absolutely crazy. Topher Field coming up right around the corner. Stay here.
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7: A senior U.S. official is warning Iran against any further attacks on shipping in the Persian Gulf. UN Ambassador Mike Waltz says the U.S. will militarily take down Iran's infrastructure if Tehran tries to control the Strait of Hormuz. He made the comment on Fox News Sunday after Iran launched new attacks on Bahrain and Kuwait overnight. A mega heat dome is set to hit the eastern half of the United States this week and last well into the July 4th weekend. Forecasters say two small heat domes will collide, making for one large heat dome that will send temperatures soaring. The news gets worse. The mega heat dome could spark tropical storm development near the southern U.S. in the Atlantic and the Gulf. One of California's stadiums has been named the worst of the 11 U.S. venues hosting World Cup games. The honor goes to SoFi Stadium in Inglewood, according to the ticket selling site SeatPick. They looked at factors including food and hotel prices. Gillette Stadium in Foxborough, Massachusetts, the favorite among fans. I'm Rob Martier.
8: Your Sunday night forecast here in the Denver metro area, mostly clear and breezy overnight, very pleasant temperatures in the lower 60s. For Monday, lots of sunshine, daytime highs in the lower 90s with clear starry skies expected Monday night, lows down to 60. And for Tuesday and for Wednesday, we're looking at high pressure in control, sunny, dry conditions, daytime highs in the lower 90s, overnight lows in the lower 60s. Thursday, even warmer temperatures in the forecast, near 95 with wall-to-wall sunshine in the forecast. I'm meteorologist Patrice Sutter.
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10: 85 degrees.
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19: Making common sense great again. This is the Voice of Reason with Andy Hoosier.
0: All right, yeah, welcome back to the program. Great to have you here. Moving through the show, man, it flies right on by. So much to cover and so little time to do it, but I am going to do the next of it with our next guest on the program, and I'm so excited to have him on. We've been working on this for a while, but really happy to have this individual on. As we are moving through America's 250th birthday, not only do we talk about how we preserve the United States, but also what the rest of the world thinks of us, which I find kind of interesting. That's where we go to with our next guest on the show.
19: Let's go to the Red State Spirits Hotline.
0: As he is a libertarian activist out of the nation of Australia. He is also a two-time best-selling author. He is an internationally acclaimed documentary director, and he is the host of his show and with the Topher Project. Really happy to have on here Mr. Topher Field. Topher, how are you, my friend?
17: Well, I'm doing very well, and it's an absolute pleasure to be with you.
0: Well, it's an honor to have you on the program. I know you and I have a mutual friend with Mark Walters over at Armed American Radio, but I'm excited to chat with you, especially with you doing the battle for the libertarian values down in Australia. That's an interesting place with all the politics and how they, for some reason, love to go the other direction from what you believe in. What's the response when you fight for libertarian values down there?
17: Yeah, well, certainly, it's certainly a very, very niche project down there. But can I just say that the battle really isn't about the politics. It's the battle is actually against the apathy. Mm. The apathy in the Australian culture is what has allowed our politics to become as toxic as what they have. In theory, we are supposed to have certain rights that have been inherited to us through English common law into our Westminster system and blah, blah, blah. But you know very well, because you've obviously watched and pay attention to American politics. Ultimately, the law is dead letter unless people are willing to actually take a stand, if they're not willing to actually animate that law and defend it. And what I'm all about, and the whole reason I'm in the US and touring and speaking at Freedom Fest and other places, is to bring this very, very simple message that I learned the hard way when I was on the front lines of the pushback against the COVID lockdowns, the COVID madness that took over my country a couple of years ago, that the limits of government power are defined by the limit of our obedience. Mm. And in practice, if there's no point at which the people stand up and say, no, no more, we're digging our heels in and drawing a line and we mean it, if there's no point at which the people are willing to do that, then in practice, there is no limit to the government's power. So, Andy, the real battle down in Australia is actually against our own cultural apathy and getting Australians to be willing to stand up and say no.
0: That's a really great point. You mentioned the apathy. I think we're seeing that really is kind of a norm in society, in humanity, right? I mean, the history of Australia, where you guys came from, is the rabble-rousers, the criminals, the outcasts that were cast down to Australia that were the rebels against society. And now you have a conformist kind of society, which is interesting. We always joke about the Vikings or the Scandinavian countries. The Vikings, if they didn't like their leaders, they would go off and do something else. Now they're obedient to a socialist nation there. We're seeing the same kind of complacency here in the United States, leading to a potential socialist takeover. Topher, why do we have so much just complacency and apathy in society today all across the world, not just here in the United States?
17: Well, broadly speaking, Andy, it's actually because we become victims of our own success. We now have generations, and I'm only in my mid-40s, and so I'm really a part of this generation. We have not known hard times. Mm. In my lifetime, we've had a couple of economic corrections. There's been a few bits and pieces here and there. War has been something that has happened on TV. I've observed it rather than experienced it. Economic hardship is something that I've observed rather than experienced. The world has never been richer than what it is today. And, you know, capitalism and free markets and free trade and technology that is generated by that is the reason for that. But fundamentally, we've adopted this idea that this is automatic. We can be prosperous and free by default. But of course, as you just expressed, throughout history, people have had to fight for this and had to sacrifice for this. And this has been a project thousands of years in the making. And the United States of America in particular are a unique part of that project with freedom built into your very founding in a way that just is not true for pretty much any other country in history. And here's the warning, Andy. It'll probably never be true for any other country in history going forward. It will probably never happen again. And the whole reason I came to the United States to go on this speaking tour, my message is simply this. Congratulations on your 250th birthday, United States of America. That's wonderful. I have a question for you. If things keep going the way they are, will there be a 500th birthday for the land of the free?
0: Right.
17: And so far, I've asked that question many times, and not a single person has been willing to put their hand on their heart and say, yes, I believe if we continue going the way we are, we will still be a free country in another 250 years' time. And that then begs the question, well, what needs to change? And this is my fundamental belief is what needs to change is actually at an individual level. You need to rediscover and recapture that spirit of 1776, that spirit of saying no, that spirit of being able to risk and willing to risk your fortunes, your lives, and your sacred honor in order to stand for this idea that we were all created equal and endowed by our Creator with inalienable rights.
0: Yeah.
17: And until that is recaptured at an individual level, and then flows into what you guys do on a daily basis, pushing back against. And this isn't just about Trump and federal. This is state. This is local. This is councils and cities. This is sheriffs. This is any time somebody tries to use some sort of official position and overstep the boundaries of that power, we the people in every country on earth need to be pushing back relentlessly and by default. And that's the message, the spirit of 1776. America is a tremendous country, and far too many people come over here from other countries and they say, oh, well, the trouble with America is that you need to be more like Europe or you need to be more like Australia or whatever nonsense. No, as an Australian, I am coming over here as that foreigner and I'm going to tell you what's wrong with your country, but it's not that you should be more like Australia. It's that you need to be more like America.
0: Mm.
17: You need to be more like what you were built to be in the first place because your founding is unique and it will probably never happen again. And if you let it go, it's gone forever.
0: Yeah. Yeah. Well, then that's the next question is if we do lose it, which God forbid we allow that to happen, I believe there are enough people that will rise up and actually say enough's enough and we're going to preserve what we have to keep it for another 250 years. But if we don't, and God forbid it does fall, where do we go, Topher? I mean, there's not another option like that. So if we do lose this, there's really nothing else we can do.
17: Well, we do have to have in our hearts, because freedom lives in the heart. The American founding, many of your heroes over the last 250 years have been really clear about this, that freedom is not passed down in the DNA. It has to be taught. And it has to be protected and fought for and passed on in every generation.
0: Yeah.
17: And it can be recaptured. Once it's lost, it's not inevitable that it's lost forever. But it is incredibly difficult. And I've traveled enough of New Guinea. I've been to China. I've been to a number of countries that are in the grip of various forms of totalitarian regimes. And I can tell you that saying, it sounds pithy and funny, but it's deadly serious. That you can vote your way into socialism, but you have to shoot your way back out again. And to be quite honest, that is one of the greatest sources of hope for the United States of America, because another area where you're unique is that you have decent weapons in the hands of civilians. And so you have that advantage, and do not ever give that advantage up. I'm a big supporter of the Second Amendment, which in Australia makes me a bit of a pariah. We have a very anti-gun culture, but that is changing. That is changing thanks to a terrible crime wave that we are in the grip of right now. But the U.S. has everything it needs if the American people throw off their apathy. That's what needs to break.
0: Yeah. We're seeing, I think, a wake-up call right now with the FIFA World Cup, the soccer tournament that's here, which I got to admit, I did not realize that soccer was so popular in the United States. I never hear about it. I hear about it around the rest of the world, but don't hear about it here.
17: Yeah.
0: But with the tournament in the United States, all over the country, social media is blowing up with people from around the world that have never been to the United States and have always heard negative things about the U.S. They're here and they're in shock and awe with what they're witnessing, with what we have to offer, with what we get to do. Videos of, you know, cowboys in Texas riding horses with the American flag and guns on their hips that are riding along the highway welcoming people into Texas. I mean, people are blown away with what we get here. I think there's a new awakening of, wait a second, America may not be as bad as what we've been told on the global stage and from our media. There's something to this place with what they have to offer.
17: Yeah, and look, can I say, as someone who's been to America 8 times now, I'm thrilled to see this because I've known for a long time that a lot of these stereotypes that are applied to America by foreign governments and by foreign media are just completely made up. They're complete nonsense. But the gatekeepers in the media have perpetuated those lies. But thanks to social media, those gatekeepers have lost their power. And now we have these people, exactly like you said, being blown away, excuse me, and then sharing that around the world. And can I just say, I'm in London right now. I'm speaking to you from London, and we've just had a little bit of a heat wave.
0: Yeah.
17: No, excuse me. We've just had a little bit of a heat wave. Nothing particularly dramatic. It's only in the mid-30s. But I'm not kidding. Nowhere has air conditioning. They've been cancelling buses because the buses get too hot. They've been cancelling trains because they're worried about trains derailing because the way they've done their rails can't handle mid-30s Celsius.
0: Wow.
17: I think that's only about 80, 85 or something Fahrenheit.
0: Yeah.
17: So we've got this what they're calling a heat wave, and they simply can't cope with it. And they think this is normal. And they look down on America. Oh, everyone's got a big truck, and they don't have trains. How uncivilized. And then something like this comes along, and while they're sweltering and waiting for trains that will never arrive, you guys are driving down the highway in a Yukon or a pickup or whatever it is that's your particular flavor with the air conditioning blasting and a bunch of country music coming out the windows, because why not have the aircon and the windows open at the same time? And it's that realization that the very things that they mocked about you are actually that is the evidence, that is sort of the crown jewel of just how incredibly successful the American experiment in freedom has become.
0: Yeah.
17: Can I say this as well, Andy? If all that the American experiment achieves is tremendous prosperity, then that will be a failure.
0: Mm-hmm.
17: If at some point the freedom comes to an end, then even if the prosperity remains, the experiment will have failed. Do you know what a country looks like that is rapidly gaining prosperity but still has no freedom? We have one of those on this planet. It's called China.
0: Yeah.
17: And I don't think any American would want to move to China. Yes, they are tremendously quickly gathering wealth and technology and quality of life and lifestyle. It looks nothing like America yet, of course, but it is rapidly going up. Would you want to trade with them, no matter how prosperous they become? Of course not, because they miss the thing that really matters, which is the freedom.
0: Yeah.
17: Freedom is what makes America unique. I believe it's been the basis of your prosperity. But if prosperity is the only result, then I'm sorry, we've lost our way.
0: Yeah, amen to that. There's more than just economic growth, and we have to have that freedom, which we have more than anybody else around the world. Topher, hang on the line. We got to take a break here. It is the Voice of Reason's Weekend Edition. Stay here.
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0: 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Hey, it's Andy Hoosier. And as you know, on this show, it's all about the American spirit. 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
7: All right, welcome back into it. 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We're hanging out with Topher Field. He is the Australian Libertarian of the Year, which is just awesome. He's also a best-selling author. He's a documentary director, and he's an activist right now sitting in the UK, going from Australia to the US and to the UK. I got to ask you, by the way, Topher, as you're in the UK, we see the lack of freedoms over there. Last year, more than 12,000 people arrested in the UK for expressing their views on social media that the government did not like. We're seeing the immigration and open borders policy that's causing disaster over there. What's the mindset of people over in the UK? And do you think that they're finally getting fed up with what's going on, too?
8: Oh, there is a wake-up happening worldwide. We're seeing that in the UK in the form of some very large-scale protests, but also massive political shifts. The Reform Party in the UK has gained a tremendous amount of support and popularity. We just saw an Australian media icon, Karl Stefanovic, just interviewed Tommy Robinson in the UK. So Tommy Robinson being an iconic figure in the UK who's been speaking out against these ethnic rape gangs and so forth for quite some time. He's paid a tremendous price for daring to speak the unspeakable. And so this Australian iconic media personality interviewed him, published that interview onto his social media, and in less than a day was fired by Channel 9 in Australia, which has been his employer for more than 20 years.
9: Wow.
8: He lost his job instantly because he platformed Tommy Robinson and allowed him to speak. That's how bad it is in both the UK and in Australia. That's the level of censorship. But people are absolutely sick of it. There is a massive political shift happening. Australia has seen an enormous political shift. We are watching the rise of a party that is actually, you know, their policies are much, much, much better on all of these fronts, including, by the way, we're watching a big push happen to give Australians better self-defense rights, including better access to guns for the purpose of self-defense. Now, I don't think that's going to happen in the next 2 years, but I think in the next 5 to 8 years, we're going to see some pretty good progress on that front, even in Australia. What we've done is we've allowed people who said they knew better to run our countries. And 40 years later, we've woken up and said, hang on, this isn't better. You said you knew better. And there's a sense of betrayal that has come in now. This isn't just about policies anymore. It's actually a deeper moral issue where people are saying, no, I'm never trusting you again because you've done nothing but lie to me. And that's why we're seeing such a big shift happening so quickly all over the world, is because that awakening is happening simultaneously.
7: Yeah, it is wild. Topher, we got just about a minute or so left here as we wrap things up. Let's talk about those changes that you're seeing in Australia right now, because I love Australia. I've always wanted to go. And you guys, by the way, have one of the best rock bands in the world with Parkway Drive. They are my absolute favorite. I love those guys to death. Let's talk about the change that you're seeing during the COVID pandemic. You guys had some of the worst lockdowns out of any other nation. Do you think that that was maybe the spark or the seed that was planted for people down there to say, you know what, we're not going to go through something like that again?
8: Yeah, so very briefly, Andy, I've said for many, many years, the problem is that people don't care about politics until it hurts them. And what happened during COVID was a lot of people got hurt. And that's a terrible thing. But it means that suddenly they've realized, oh, hang on, I can't ignore politics anymore, because even if I ignore it, it will still hurt me.
7: Yeah.
8: And that realization is at the heart of why we're seeing such a change in Australia.
7: Great stuff. Topherfield.com is the website. You can find all his information with his

0: books, with his podcast, and so much more. You're actually traveling and coming back to the United States and doing some more traveling here soon, aren't you?
1: Yeah, so I'll be at Freedom Fest. I'm speaking at Young Americans for Liberty up in Cincinnati. I'll be speaking at the Western Conservative Summit in Colorado and a bunch of other things in between.
0: You're a rock star, brother. I love it. And bringing those libertarian values, which are a outcast in some areas, but we need them more than ever right now. Topherfield.com. Go and check them out. Great to have you on. Such an honor, my friend. Let's do it again soon.
1: I'd love to. Thanks, Andy.
0: Yeah, you bet. Again, Topherfield.com. That's T-O-P-H-E-R field.com. You can find his information with the Topher Project, all his books, what he's doing in Australia, in the UK, and here, Freedom Fest 2026. He's going to be out there speaking and bringing those conservative and libertarian values to us here in the United States and reminding us, even though we're kind of in the midst of it and we don't always see it, why our nation is still the greatest nation on the face of the earth, which is freaking awesome. I love it. Topher Field, we appreciate him very much. By the way, on Monday this coming week, he will be on the Tim Pool podcast, which you can go and check that out. So go find Tim Pool and his program as well. Let's celebrate America's 250th birthday. The celebrations are continuing and starting off this weekend. Let's get into that patriotic mode, baby. Until then, be your own voice of reason. It is the voice of reason. My name's Andy Hoosier. We'll see you on the radio soon. Bye. Hey, it's Andy Hoosier. You know, when I get off the air every day, the battle for me against limited government, censorship, and even unfactual content is far from over. That's why now I'm so happy to say that the Hoosier Media Network is giving you more opportunity to catch the voice of reason along with other great shows and podcasts. 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
12: A senior
10: now.
12: U.S. official is warning Iran against any further attacks on shipping in the Persian Gulf. UN Ambassador Mike Waltz says the U.S. will militarily take down Iran's infrastructure if Tehran tries to control the Strait of Hormuz. He made the comment on Fox News Sunday after Iran launched new attacks on Bahrain and Kuwait overnight. A mega heat dome is set to hit the eastern half of the United States this week and last well into the July 4th weekend. Forecasters say two small heat domes will collide, making for one large heat dome that will send temperatures soaring. The news gets worse. The mega heat dome could spark tropical storm development near the southern U.S. in the Atlantic and the Gulf. One of California's stadiums has been named the worst of the 11 U.S. venues hosting World Cup games. The honor goes to SoFi Stadium in Inglewood, according to the ticket selling site SeatPick. They looked at factors including food and hotel prices. Gillette Stadium in Foxborough, Massachusetts, the favorite among fans. I'm Rob Martier.

0: Denver area forecast on this Sunday is a hot one with sunny, dry conditions, gusty winds at times through the day, highs near 95. Great day to hit the swimming pool. For tonight, mostly clear, breezy, lows in the lower 60s. Then for Monday and for Tuesday, we're looking at sunny, dry conditions, daytime highs in the lower 90s. Mostly clear Monday night, lows down to 60. Then for Wednesday, lots of sunshine, a little bit warmer, highs close to 95 degrees. Overnight lows in the lower 60s. Thursday, sunny, highs right around 95. I'm meteorologist Patrice Sutter.
1: Current temperature,
2: 85 degrees.
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4: Welcome to Seculo. It's Friday, folks, and we've made it. As the month of June starts to wrap down and we look forward to the celebration of America's 250th anniversary, just a week away from the festivities kicking off. But as we look ahead, we know that we've had a busy summer already. We've had so much happening, whether it be the Iran war, whether it be the kerfluffle over the reflecting pool that has had so many people outraged, who are also the fraud that the government is rooting out and actually doing something about for once. Or maybe it's about those that are sweeping the elections in New York that happen to be socialists. These are things that are happening, even though many of us are just trying to have a wonderful summer, just trying to enjoy the beautiful weather that here we have in the summer. But we don't take off. We have to keep watching and fighting and standing up for what we believe in. And I think it's an important time, as we even talked about earlier this week, that sometimes when you start to see things like the sweep of socialist candidates in New York, or you start to wonder, you know, is there going to be real justice for those that are defrauding American taxpayers? It is easy. And I see it in the comments. I see people that get disheartened with where we're at, that even, you know, these billions of dollars of frauds even capable of happening in this day and age, that the government wasn't doing more for it. But I always want to point people back to our founding documents. And it's the perfect time to be thinking about that as we approach the 250th birthday of the country. Read the Declaration of Independence this weekend. Read the Constitution this weekend. Read some of the other writings of the founding fathers and really what they believed in this country, in this American experiment, what greatness could come from it. And there's a reason it wasn't, we are creating a perfect union. They say to create a more perfect union. They understand that the refinement of the country, as we are flawed humans that make up this country, that it will always be a process of becoming a more perfect union. So I encourage you, you know, don't get disheartened. Be positive about the future of America. I am. And it's sometimes hard when the only thing you listen to, which I know none of you would, but just me, as I read headlines and see what they're trying to say, making America this horrible place, when in reality it's not. It is the greatest country on earth, and we are so blessed by our Creator. Not just with the rights that he has endowed us with, that we learn about from our founding documents, but also that we are blessed to live in the greatest country on earth. But that doesn't mean that living in this country isn't without challenges. And you're going to hear commentary from throughout this week on a lot of these topics that I've just kind of referenced here off the top. A lot of times during the summer we do this. We take a deep dive back into some of the wonderful content we've had this week. So I encourage you to stay tuned, share this broadcast with your friends as we give an encore presentation of many of these segments that we thought were so powerful and impactful for you to see this week. We want to make sure you don't miss it. But it's also a time that, as we understand, there are battles ahead. There are fights ahead for the organization like the ACLJ. We will not stop fighting, whether it be for students that are being targeted at their schools, whether it be supporting laws, filing briefs in different jurisdictions to try and uphold our Constitution, or even laws that can help make a more perfect union. That is what we do here at the ACLJ. And when we file these briefs or when we support these families, we do it at no cost to the client. And that's a key differential for our organization, is that we will fight for these individuals when they may feel like they have no other place to turn. They can turn to the ACLJ and the ACLJ members and champions, because without you, none of this work is possible. Support our work at ACLJ.org, and we'll be right back with more on Seculo.
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4: Welcome back to Seculo. We're talking about the individuals that were sentenced yesterday, 100 years for Benjamin Song, who was the ringleader, they said, of this Antifa cell. Here's what we have to say. This is a good day. This is a good day for justice. When you have individuals that were trying to carry out a terroristic attack, they had plotted this. They have all their encrypted messaging in the DOJ's press release on this. They had the evidence. They took them to trial. They got convictions and they got justice. They got prison terms. This is how the United States justice system should work, right? This is good. This should give everyone that is losing faith in the system a boost today. That, hey, look, when people do bad things, they go to jail. There is accountability. That helps rebuild trust in our system. But here's also the problem, is that you have a sitting congresswoman who spoke out on this, put a post on X, that was very displeased, I'll say, with the sentences that were handed down, more than 450 years among the eight or nine of them that received sentences yesterday. Here's what Rashida Tlaib had to say. These sentences are a travesty and totally unjustified. But that's the point. Americans hate the fascist Trump regime. So the only way they can try to cling to power is brute force. NSPM 7, that's National Security Presidential Memorandum 7, is a grave threat to all of us. And more expletive terrorism charges like these are coming. Let that sink in. The National Security Presidential Memorandum 7 is really talking about when the president designated Antifa as a domestic terrorist group. It's kind of a national security memorandum of how they are treating the group, obviously as domestic terrorist. And a lot of that had to do with how the sentences here were elevated because it was terrorism related. Now, I'm certain that Congresswoman Tlaib has never seen violence that was prosecuted from maybe a different perspective that should have been prosecuted. That was not domestic terrorism, right? She would have not said something like January 6th was domestic terrorism. Now, there are many different angles to take on that, but the danger of a sitting congresswoman calling out where they went with over 50 firearms, not something normally the left is super protective of. They planned this. On the body camera, this was introduced at trial, you can overhear the man who shot a police officer in the neck yelling to his compatriots, get to the rifles. This was a staged attack on a detention facility. They knew that it was planned out. It wasn't chaos. It wasn't, what do we do next? It was, we rush up and we cause chaos so they don't know what's happening. And then when they start to respond, we get to the rifles. That's an ambush. That you don't take 50 firearms and yell to your group, barking orders at them to get to the rifles because you just want to scare them. Their entire intention here was violence and death against people they didn't know, but their fellow Americans. So when you see a congresswoman say things like, these sentences are a travesty and totally unjustified, but that's the point, that Americans hate the fascist Trump regime, so the only way they can cling to power is by brute force. No, the brute force here isn't sending Benjamin Song to prison for 100 years. And you know what? He gets due process. He gets to go through, he went through a 12-day trial. He was convicted by a jury of his peers and got this sentence handed down because that's how it works in our system. And then, you know what he also gets? The ability to file appeals after this, because that's how it works in our system. The brute force are those that disagree with a political policy, immigration policy, and they decide to organize themselves, acquire an arsenal, and attack law enforcement at a detention facility. And once they've gotten their attention, yell, get to the rifles. That's the brute force, not a 100-year prison sentence for a domestic terrorist. But this should give you hope in this era of uncertainty where our justice system has suffered many setbacks of the confidence of the American people. Whether it's been judges that have seemed to be making policy or legislating from the bench, where you've seen the nationwide injunction issue trying to stop every single thing the administration does, it has given the American people this sense of you can't do anything, but you can, because our Constitution is strong. We're about to celebrate 250 years of the Declaration of Independence. And I do truly believe we can see another 250 years, but it's not by abandoning our principles. It's not by saying nothing will ever happen. It's by engaging. It's by getting back to the root of that. It's by maybe picking up the Constitution and the Declaration of Independence and reading it, just so it's fresh on your mind as we get to this 250, because that is how we survive another 250 years. But the onslaught's coming. Last night told us this, if you watched any of the results that came out of New York from their primary. Because at the same time, you have someone like Rashida Tlaib calling out and lamenting over these prison sentences for domestic terrorists, a sitting congresswoman lamenting these prison sentences. You see a wave of Democratic socialists, as they call themselves, winning primaries against incumbent Democrats. In New York, three individuals supported by the mayor there, socialist Zoran Mandami. This is a moment of reflection for everyone, and it shouldn't scare you. It shouldn't terrify you, because we are strong. We have a strong foundation, but we have to cling to that. We have to cling to these founding principles. Because now we're seeing it's not just a mayor of a city in the United States, a very important one, but now it's potentially three more socialists in the House of Representatives. And it wasn't just that. You saw state representative races as well. The Democrat Socialists of America in New York City celebrated last night as one of their candidates won for New York State Senate District 12. And this was their post. Palestine was on the ballot, and now a Palestinian American Democratic Socialist is going to Albany. This is exactly who New Yorkers need fighting for them in the state Senate, because socialists get it done. I feel like they're setting themselves up for a parody there of socialists get it done, and just going through all the atrocities that have happened over the course of the world history at the hands of communists and socialists. And then with the tag, socialists get it done. That's what they're setting themselves up for. But people forget where we've come from, and people forget what we're rooted in. And now's the time to read it. Now's the time to get back to those basics. That's why the term conservative it has been seen as like a stuffy term, but it is about conserving what makes America great. And that is our foundational principles. It's not a living document. It is the foundation of which we build upon. So I think that this is a very good time to remember that, as we see, yes, our justice system does work. This is a good moment, but it's also a warning moment because of what we see happening in New York and around the world, not just in our country, where people that decide to be disengaged, it's like, yeah, these may be my principles, but no one else believes them anymore, so I'm just going to walk away from the process. I'm just going to think our justice system doesn't work anymore. I'm just going to think, New York's a lost cause. No, it's not. This is America. So don't become one of these conservative nihilists that you see everywhere on social media and YouTube and trying to bog you down. Get excited about our country again. Be like those Europeans that you see on social media that are experiencing real America, not New York, LA, Miami, Disney America. They're experiencing real America, and they love it. They're excited about it. That's what we stand for. That's what we fight for. That's why we have this foundational root in America that is so great. And we can't let it go away. As Benjamin Franklin said, a republic if we can keep it. And we can. But not if we disengage from the process. Folks, we'll be right back. We're going to be talking about a case that the ACLJ is now fighting right now. It's something I've been talking about a lot this week, because the deadline is tomorrow for this school. And we will talk with Christy when we come back. Welcome to the all-new ACLJ app. Expert analysis and insight big tech can't censor. 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
4: Welcome back to Seculo. Will Haynes here. I'm joined now by Christy Compagnone, who is in our D.C. office and joining us from our studio there, one of our senior attorneys. And I thought it was important to bring her on today because we've been talking a little bit about this all week. You heard me and Jordan talk about it on Monday. Yesterday, I brought it up a little bit as well. But it's wonderful to have Christy on with this because she's actually been representing this family and this little girl since the first instance when she was in second grade. So it's wonderful that our attorneys not only get to defend these families and stand up for these families once, but also develop a relationship with them and trust, build that trust bond with these families of like, listen, the ACLJ's got your back. And Christy, this is that remarkable story where three times now this is becoming a harassing pattern by this school district and different schools at this point because of elementary and middle, but where this little girl is being silenced and forced to violate her faith at school, something that the ACLJ has fought since our founding against school districts and schools that try to tell children your rights under the First Amendment, they go away as soon as you walk on public school property. Tell us a little bit about this family and just what you've gotten to know about them over the years as you've represented them through these multiple accounts of really harassment at this point.
7: Yes, our client is just the sweetest 12-year-old that I have ever experienced. She knows exactly what her beliefs are. She believes in Jesus, and she is going to continue to share his good word with everyone that will listen, and she stands up for what is right. So this went back all the way to when she was in elementary school and was searched at the door of her elementary school coming in, where the principal would remove her Christian tracts out of her backpack and confiscate them. So we stepped in back then with a demand letter because that was so outrageous. And the school district affirmed that that will never happen again. We don't need to worry about it. Well, sure enough, this year, now that she's in the middle school, the same school district as a sixth grader, she was told, she was pulled out of a classroom and told by the vice principal that she has to, again, stop talking about her religion and stop handing out Christian tracts because people were uncomfortable with it. And so she knew better, and she said, I need to call the ACLJ. I need to speak to Christy. And so we helped her through back in March, and we told the school district, this is outrageous. This is against all of her constitutional rights. She is absolutely allowed to share her faith as long as it's not disturbing the classroom. And again, we got a response that says, you're right, we're so sorry, this will not happen again. But here's the thing, it's gotten worse, and it's clear that they have some kind of animus against her because of her Christian beliefs, because there was now an assembly, one that her parents have opted her out of in the past. And so as soon as she was sitting in there and started to hear the content, knowing it was against her religious beliefs and she should not be listening to it, she told her teacher, like she always does, I should not be here. I don't feel comfortable. I want to leave. They pulled her out, and that teacher told the rest of the teachers, oh, she has to go to the bathroom. An interesting lie to try to get her out of the situation. But unfortunately, the bathrooms were closed, so she was standing in the hallway when another teacher approached her, said, what's wrong? And she explained again, I don't feel comfortable being in there. This is against what my parents have taught me, and I don't want to go back in. And that teacher said, well, you have no other choice. You have to go back in. So our sweet client was shuffled back into her class, and she sat there for 30 minutes sobbing, avoiding her eyes, trying to not listen with her ears, along with her best friend, because she was forced to sit through this 30-minute assembly that was against her religious beliefs. And so, I mean, they didn't ever call her parents. They didn't send anything home with her that day. And so the first her parents heard of it was when she got in the car and said, we have to call the ACLJ. So we talked with her that very night.
4: I think it's important to reiterate, and I'll get right back to you, Christy, but when you talk about a 12-year-old girl, that now this is the third time this has happened to her from her school, one, the courage that she has to not just abandon what she knows is right when the heavy arm of the school is pushing her, trying in every way to get her to abandon that. That, I mean, that's the goal. That's the end game. But I also think it's interesting you bring up that she wasn't allowed to talk to friends. She wasn't allowed to socialize and talk about her beliefs because it made others feel uncomfortable. But then when she told them, I feel uncomfortable, you have no choice. This is the school. You have to do this. You aren't allowed to feel uncomfortable. And also the irony of knowing that where all of this ideology comes from, hearing a teacher say you have no choice, that irony is not lost on me. But Christy, we've sent a letter, as a lot of times it's difficult as a parent when you're trying to make this choice. You want the smoothest path, the path of least resistance for your child who's in middle school. And so you want just the school to do the right thing, but the school is on notice. If they don't respond appropriately to this letter, they're going to be facing the ACLJ in federal court.
7: Arguably one of our biggest cases, because we're going to bring back all of these circumstances going back to the past and building this argument that this isn't about the assembly. The school has taken a religious animus against our client for her beliefs, and they are targeting her and discriminating against her time and time and again. And so I think, yes, this demand letter, she's only 12. The parents are trying to protect her the best they can, but they are guns blazing for if the school doesn't relent, we're going hard with a complaint next week. First thing next week, we're going to explain not just the First Amendment element of this, but they are literally breaching Supreme Court precedent from just a year ago with Mahmoud. This is clear-cut precedent that they are violating right now.
4: Well, and once again, we will be bringing you the updates on this, and we are so grateful here for attorneys like Christy and the entire team that fight so diligently for these clients. But it's not just the amazing team of attorneys we have here at the ACLJ, and the amazing broadcast team that we have here at the ACLJ to come to you every day and talk about this. It's because of you, ACLJ supporters and champions, that we're able to do this. I mean, just imagine having to fight, hire an attorney three times for your daughter from second grade to sixth grade. The cost of that to try to fight for your rights would be staggering. And they don't have to pay a penny. The ACLJ provides this service with the best attorneys in the country for $0 to that family. They can get back to, I mean, it's a stressful time as it is. Your daughter is being targeted by a school. But they don't have to worry about that financial burden to fight it because of you. Because you join the ACLJ and you stand not just with us here. We're the unimportant ones in this. You stand with that little girl. You stand with her who has the courage to not give up on the things her parents have taught her. The solid roots and foundation they've given her. When she's just talking to friends about Jesus and they're being told, you can't say that here. She knows better. She's been taught better. And she will fight it. I can't think of many people that could have that kind of courage after repeated harassment by authority figures. It's remarkable. But we can't do this great work without you. So know that when you give to the ACLJ, when you give one time or monthly as an ACLJ champion, that's what your money does. It stands with that girl. It tells her her courage is not for nothing. That there are thousands and thousands and thousands of Americans that see her and are standing with her and aren't going to let people just destroy her rights. That is the future of America right there. That courage. And you can stand with her today at ACLJ.org. Donate today.
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10: Senator Roger Marshall says the major war is over amid new U.S. strikes against Iran. Appearing on NBC's Meet the Press, the Kansas Republican said the U.S. has shifted into what he called a mop-up operation. In a post on Truth Social Saturday, President Trump wrote that there may come a point when we are no longer able to be reasonable, and we will be forced to militarily complete the job that we very successfully started. Rescue efforts continue in Venezuela as officials fear the death toll will continue to rise from Wednesday's massive earthquakes. More than 1,400 people are confirmed dead, and nearly 69,000 others remain missing. Search and rescue teams from the United States and around the world are working to find victims in the collapsed buildings. Team Canada opened the knockout stage of the World Cup with a 1-0 win over South Africa from Inglewood. The lone goal came about 2 minutes into second-half stoppage time. It's Canada's first knockout match victory in World Cup history. I'm Rob Martier.
0: Denver area forecast on this Sunday is a hot one with sunny, dry conditions, gusty winds at times through the day, highs near 95. Great day to hit the swimming pool. For tonight, mostly clear, breezy, lows in the lower 60s. Then for Monday and for Tuesday, we're looking at sunny, dry conditions, daytime highs in the lower 90s, mostly clear, Monday night, lows down to 60. Then for Wednesday, lots of sunshine, a little bit warmer, highs close to 95 degrees, overnight lows in the lower 60s. Thursday, sunny, highs right around 95. I'm meteorologist Patrice Sutter.
1: Current temperature,
2: 85 degrees.
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14: Hey, you're listening to Life in Colorado. I am your host, of course, James Fiddler. Colorado is in a little bit of a dry spell. We've had a pretty dry winter, and that's, of course, leading to a dry summer. We've had fires in Pueblo, Colorado Springs, and Denver. And with the 4th of July coming up, a lot more fire hazards. You know, people are going camping. People are just living their lives, and with that comes fire risk. So I figured it'd be a good idea to learn a little bit of fire safety so that we can be prepared across the Front Range and in Pueblo, Colorado Springs, and Denver. So I'm joined here today by Chuck Altvater. He is the Community Risk Reduction and Education Branch Chief for the Fire and Life Safety Section of the Colorado Division of Fire Prevention and Control. That is quite a mouthful. Chuck, welcome to the program.
15: Thank you, James.
14: Before we start talking about fire, why don't you give us a intro of your background, how you started working with the DFPC, and your work history, basically why people should listen to you.
15: All right. Well, first off, no one should listen to me because of my title. My work is all about understanding how communities live and work with fire, and how we take that knowledge and turn it into practical things that people can use to live more safely. I've been on the fire service for about almost 23 years now. And prior to that, I was in the Army for 21 years. And there's about a 10-year period there that overlaps where I was a volunteer firefighter while still in the Army. I have a degree in occupational safety and fire science. And I've been through a lot of training in the fire service that really prepared me for this particular role. And I think that's a lot of a lot of background there.
14: Yeah. That's why I like to do that at the start, right? You know, say your title, of course. People don't really care about titles. They care about the experience. And let me tell you, that was a lot that you just said. So I'm excited to hear what you have to say.
15: Yeah. And I mean, in the fire service, we love our titles, and some of them get to be pretty long. So,
14: So, let's start talking about, the fire environment. Fires. We're going to talk about fires. So, why don't you tell me the steps, I guess not the steps, but the stages of a house or a structure fire?
15: Sure. So there's basically four steps that a fire goes through as it burns. we call a beginning fire, or what I like to think of as a baby fire, is the incipient stage. And that is when that first spark or first flame starts to ignite something. That is what we call an incipient fire. As it grows bigger, we call that stage the growth stage. And this is where the fire is starting to consume larger and larger fuels. So if a match is that baby fire, the next thing might be the draperies or paper or the edge of a sofa. Those are fuels that allow the fire to grow. And when it gets to a certain point, because of how fires within a container, like a room, work, it becomes so hot that everything in the room ignites at once. We call that point flashover. And it is exactly what I just said. Everything from floor to ceiling is on fire at once, and it will burn in that state for anywhere from a few seconds to several minutes in what we call the fully developed stage. And then as it starts to run out of fuel, the fire becomes less and less, and that's what we call the decay stage. And the time from incipient fire to flashover, back when our homes had, you know, sofas that had natural materials like wool and cotton, could have taken up to 20 minutes to reach that flashover stage. But nowadays, with our synthetic furniture, everything we own has some form of plastic in it. And we often refer to plastic as solidified gasoline in the fire service. It can take as little as 2 minutes from the time of that first spark or flame to flash over in a modern home.
14: Solidifying gasoline. Wow. Man, so much information thrown at me there.
15: Sorry. Great.
14: No worries. No worries. You're good. I'm just like, this is very educational right off the bat. So let's say you have a structure fire and there are other structures close to it. If a fire were to get out of hand, how long would it take for a fire to consume one house and then, move on to the next structure? Or does it, you know, once it's, gotten to stage three, perhaps, then does it, move over to another structure? Or what does that look like?
15: So our favorite answer when it comes to, fire code and safety is it depends. If that fire is contained within the middle of a house and there's fire department personnel responding to it, we try to stop it within the container of origin, we call it. So whichever room it started in, we try to keep it there. If it spreads beyond that container of origin into the rest of the house, it spreads pretty quickly through the house, because as the fire burns, it gives off a lot of smoke. And smoke contains superheated gases, it contains soot particles, it contains unburned fuel, and it fills the house basically from the ceiling down, sort of like an upside down bathtub. And as it fills and those superheated gases continue to heat, they will start burning throughout the house. And that can take a couple of minutes to spread through the house, or it can take several minutes depending on conditions within the house. Things like, are the doors closed or is it an open floor plan? If it's an open floor plan, it's going to spread much more quickly than if it's compartmentalized like the old Victorian houses were.
14: Hmm. Doors are open or closed, what does that contribute?
15: So if the doors are closed, it contains that fire, that heat, and that smoke to that container of origin.
14: Gotcha.
15: And if it's open, it's like pulling the plug in a bathtub. It now allows it to flow out into adjacent rooms or compartments, and then the process starts over in that room. Only now it has a head start because those gases and smoke are already superheated.
14: Oh, wow.
15: Yeah.
14: What, with the dry environment that we're experiencing in Colorado, what does that contribute to, how quickly fires spread in homes?
15: So once that fire escapes the home, or begins outside, our dry environment plays a pretty major role in the spread of fire. We call fuels different things, and like things like grasses, we say are fine fuels. And those fine fuels, when they're exposed to heat, ignite and burn very quickly. They may not burn for a long time, but they burn very quick and very hot, and that allows them to then ignite larger fuels. It's that growth stage I talked about. So the drier the grass, the faster it burns, the faster it will spread and into larger, more durable fuels.
14: And earlier you mentioned, an open floor house plan will ignite quicker than a closed floor house plan, right? Because the separate rooms are able to contain that better. How do fires behave in other types of structures, like a warehouse, for example?
15: So in a warehouse, fires do spread pretty quickly, and that's why we have requirements for things like in-rack sprinkler systems. If you've ever been to a Home Depot or Costco or anything like that, you see these racks that go all the way to the ceiling. Those racks have sprinkler systems built into them. So if there is a fire, that water from the sprinkler system contains it in that one area pretty quickly. If you're in another type of building, say a business, occupancy, we have things like fire doors and firewalls that, do that compartmentalization that I talked about. So you'll often see fire doors that are held open with magnets. So in our normal daily lives, we can walk through without being impeded by the door. But when the fire alarm goes off or the sprinklers activate, those magnets turn off and those doors close, and that creates that compartmentalization I was talking about to prevent the spread of fire and smoke throughout the building.
14: Gotcha. Yeah. Fire technology is very cool.
15: Doesn't it?
14: Let's talk a little bit about house fires more. How common are house fires? How many are you seeing a day or a week here in Colorado?
15: Well, there's about 340,000 house fires in the U.S. every year. And so that means there's about 1,000 or so house fires a day across the United States. How many there are in Colorado? It depends, what time of year is it? Are people cooking inside, outside? For 1,000 a day across the country, you can do the math and figure there's quite a number in Colorado each day.
14: Right. Let's go through some of the common causes of house fires here. I have a little list and, what precautions, we should be taking, in each of those. So, cooking is a pretty big, cause for house fires. What precautions should be taken while cooking, to best avoid fires?
15: Cooking is actually the number one cause of house fires.
14: Wow.
15: About 160,000, house fires each year are caused by cooking. And, the number one cooking related activity that causes house fires is frying things, because we're using hot grease or oil on top of a stove, and that grease will splatter. Sometimes grease lands in the flame if you're using a gas stove and ignites. Or sometimes that grease will overheat and reach its ignition temperature and will spontaneously start burning within the pan. We see that all the time. So some of the precautions are, first off, if you're cooking things on the stovetop, never leave the room. A responsible adult or older adolescent should be in the room to keep an eye on the stove while things are cooking. If there is a fire on the stove, first off, never put water on a grease fire. If you've ever been cooking bacon, you know how much that splatters. And if you get a little, droplet of water, something in there, you see how much more it splatters. Well, if you throw water in there, now it's going to splatter even more. It basically aerosolizes that grease, and now you have a fireball in your kitchen.
14: Oh, great.
15: So never put fire on it, or never put water on a grease fire. That's the number one and probably the biggest rule I'm going to tell you today is never put water on a grease fire. But if there is a grease fire, the actions you should take are to turn off the burner and then cover that pan with a lid. If you don't have a lid handy, you can use a cookie sheet or something similar like that. And you don't want to kind of flop it onto the top of the pan. You want to slide it on. So that way we're not creating more disturbance of that grease. Mm. Once you've covered it out, the fire's going to go out, but you also want to turn off the burner and remove the heat. Fire needs three things to burn. It needs fuel, it needs heat, and it needs oxygen. If you take any one of those three away, the fire goes out. So by covering the pan, we're removing the oxygen, and by turning off the burner, we're removing the heat. Once you've done that, you want to let it sit there until it's completely cool. Because a funny thing, if you take that lid off too soon and that grease is still hot, it can spontaneously reignite. So we want to wait until it's completely cool before we uncover it.
14: Wow. There's a lot more spontaneous combustion in this interview than I thought there was going to be.
15: And I'm not really using that word in the most scientifically correct way. When I say spontaneously, I mean we're not reaching in to make it burn. It is, in fact, contacting enough heat and oxygen and the fuels there for it to burn.
14: Gotcha. And earlier, back in the when we were talking about how a fire spreads, when you close the doors, that's making, you know, giving the fire less access to oxygen. That's why closing doors, keeping fire contained in one room is good.
15: That is exactly correct. If you close the door, you're limiting the amount of oxygen to the fire, and that limits the growth of the fire, giving the fire department time to get there and extinguish it before it spreads to the rest of the house.
14: I see. Okay. Let's move on to some other causes. I have heating and electrical failure as some common causes as well.
15: They are common, yes.
14: What does that look like? What might occur with fires arising from those?
15: So especially, I'll start with the heating question. A lot of times that's caused because people don't follow the 3-foot rule. And the 3-foot rule says you shouldn't have anything that can burn within 3 feet of a space heater. So a lot of times we'll see people in the wintertime put a space heater next to a sofa because they're sitting on the sofa and they want to stay warm. Well, if they fall asleep or they leave the room, now that sofa is heating. If the sofa is fuel, there's oxygen in the room, and when we add enough heat, the sofa is going to ignite and burn. So that's really the main cause of heating fires. Other things that may cause that are people using the stove or oven to try and heat their home, and that can cause a fire because things are now being exposed to flame or heat that shouldn't be. Or a heater may get tipped over, and if the tip over switch isn't working properly, it can then heat the floor and create a fire that way if it's like a carpeted floor or something like that.
14: Gotcha. So, like, if you have, a stovetop, right, and you put your hand over the stovetop, and you just leave your hand there for a long time, your hand's gonna get hotter and hotter and hotter and hotter, until it's so uncomfortable you gotta take your hand away. Even touching it, just being above it. And basically anything that heats, anything that creates heat is gonna act the same way.
15: Right, heat rises. We know this. I mean, I think we all learned that in school. And we call that convective heating. It's the movement of that heated air rising, that's convection.
14: Gotcha.
15: Another form of heat that actually heaters produce is radiant heat. So if you've ever stood in front of a space heater or in front of a campfire and you feel the heat on the front of you, that's radiant heat. It's the same heat that we get from the sun. And it's basically electromagnetic waves traveling through space. They don't heat the space, but they heat the objects that they encounter, like our bodies or your hand held above the stove.
14: Right. So if you leave a space heater or anything, emanating heat from it in front of something flammable for long enough, it's not a question of if, it's a question of when.
15: That is correct. So the process where things start to burn, the scientific name for it is pyrolysis. And that occurs over and over and over again. So sometimes with space heaters, you're using it in the same spot and you turn it on and that radiant heat strikes, let's say a sofa or a chair, and then you turn it off, and then maybe the next night you turn it back on in the same spot and that radiant heat hits the chair again. That process picks up where it left off. Those particles of the fabric on the chair have been exposed to that heat already, and they just pick up where they were last night and continue that process. So you may have a fire after using that space heater in the same spot weeks later, because you've repeatedly exposed that fuel to the heat. It's broken it down in the finer and finer particles until it starts creating those flammable gases it needs to ignite.
14: That is very fascinating.
15: Isn't it?
14: Wow. let's move on to the next thing, unless you have any more thoughts about precautions to be taken with heating and electrical failure.
15: Well, I can tell you a little bit about electrical failure.
14: Sure, hit me with it.
15: So, old homes have a lot of old wiring. Sometimes, like, the home I live in has aluminum wiring. And aluminum tends to expand and contract, and when it does that, sometimes connections become loose. And then that can create arcing. So, that arcing can sometimes create a fire within a wall or cavity in the home. And one of the best ways, and this is new technology as well, they have devices, and I'm not going to say the name of it because we don't endorse specific products, but there are devices that can be plugged into an outlet in your home and connected to an app on your phone that will tell you if you have arcing or micro arcing going on in your home's electrical safety system. And that allows you to then repair it before there's a fire. A lot of homeowners insurance companies are actually supplying this type of device to homeowners. And they plug it in, they turn on their app.

0: other and then into the outlet, because it does the same thing. It overheats the wiring. Another common cause of electrical fires is extension cords that are run under carpet or under mats of some kind. That traps the heat in there. If people walk on it, it breaks down the insulation, and eventually you're going to end up with a short that causes ignition.
1: Hmm.
0: If you need to plug something that draws a high amperage in a particular location, you're better off having a licensed electrician install an outlet there rather than running an extension cord to it.
1: I live here in Colorado Springs, and there has been, I know of at least two shops that were burned down because of lithium ion batteries. Can you tell me a little bit about that?
0: Yeah. So a lot of the things we use in our daily life are powered by lithium ion batteries. When we say lithium ion, that's the type of battery that's in these devices. It's not the device themselves. And the reason lithium ion batteries are so dangerous is the electrolyte, or the chemical that conveys power between the positive and the negative sides of the battery is actually combustible. And so when there's a short within that battery, that electrolyte will actually start to burn. And when it does, because it's contained within that battery pack, it can erupt explosively from that packaging. And that will actually produce, flaming particles that can spread fire rather quickly through a room. Mm-hmm. Remember I said in a house, we have about 2 minutes from first ignition to flashover. That's assuming a single ignition point. If a battery bursts and that flaming electrolyte spreads across the room, you could have anywhere from, a dozen to several hundred ignition points within that room simultaneously.
1: Wow.
0: So how much quicker does flashover occur then?
1: Between the stage of, incipient fire to flashover, or the growth stage to flashover, what actions can you take as a homeowner during that time if you see a fire begin?
0: So if there's a incipient fire, and usually we want to focus on fires that are contained like a waste basket or something like that, you can use a fire extinguisher. We want to use an ABC type fire extinguisher. If it's within a trash can, you can put a plate or a baking sheet or something over it. But really, once it gets past that incipient stage and it's really starting to grow out of that initial point, we want you to get out and we want you to call 911. We want you to make sure everyone's out of the house and let the fire department deal with it. Because, like I said, so many of the things in our homes today are synthetic. And when they burn, they're producing toxic gases. And that's why firefighters wear our self-contained breathing apparatus, so we can go in there without breathing those toxic gases.
1: When you call 911, what information should you have prepared to give the operator?
0: So the very first thing they're going to ask is, what is your emergency? Be prepared to tell them exactly what the emergency is. There's a fire. Someone fell down the stairs. Whatever it is, be prepared to tell them in pretty concise terms what the problem is. That lets them start notifying, whether it's the fire department, EMS, police, that lets them start that chain of communication immediately. The next thing they're going to ask is, where is the emergency? They need a good location. So it's important to give them a good, clear address. If you're at a home or another building, you should be able to give them the address. If you don't have an address, like maybe there's a emergency on the highway, you should be able to tell them what highway you're on, which direction you're traveling, and what mile marker you're at. So maybe there's a grass fire next to the freeway. You should be able to tell them, I'm on I-25 northbound at mile marker 186. That tells them exactly which fire department to send and what type of equipment to send. And then they're going to follow up with what's your name, what's your phone number. The most important thing to remember, though, is don't hang up until the call taker tells you you can hang up.
1: Sweet. We are unfortunately coming to a close of our time. But if people want to get more information, want to learn more about practice with all these things, where should and where can they go?
0: Well, the first place they should go is to their local fire department. They should go ahead and contact them, say, I want to know more. And most fire departments are more than happy to share that knowledge. If they want to go on the internet,

0: that can go to our website at dfpc.colorado.gov or nfpa.org, and that's National Fire Protection Association. And if they want to learn more about being prepared for wildfires, outdoor fires, they should go to fireadaptedco.org.
1: Great. Ladies and gentlemen, this is Chuck Altvater, Community Risk Reduction and Education Branch Chief for the Fire and Life Safety Section of the Colorado Division of Fire Prevention and Control. Chuck, thank you so much for coming on.
0: James, it's been my pleasure.
1: Listener, thank you for tuning in, and I will catch you next week.
2: Life in Colorado.
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12: A senior U.S. diplomat is warning Iran against any further attacks on shipping in the Persian Gulf. UN Ambassador Mike Waltz says the U.S. will militarily take down Iran's infrastructure if Tehran tries to control the Strait of Hormuz. He made the comment on Fox News Sunday.
13: The Iranian regime thinks for a second that President Trump is going to stand by. While Iran continues to attack international shipping without a response, or our bases without a response, they're sadly mistaken.
12: Iran launched new attacks on Bahrain and Kuwait overnight. A mega heat dome is set to hit the eastern half of the United States this week and last well into the July 4th weekend. Forecasters say two small heat domes will collide, making for one large heat dome that will send temperatures soaring. On Monday, cities including Minneapolis, St. Louis, Chicago, to as far south as Little Rock, Arkansas, could see the high 90s. The dome will expand and intensify by midweek, sending some cities into triple digits. And the news gets worse. The mega heat dome could spark tropical storm development near the southern U.S. in the Atlantic and the Gulf. There will be 14 measures on the November ballot, and California lawmakers say there's one that is worse than others.
14: State Senator Tony Strickland from Huntington Beach says the most detrimental ballot measure is the billionaire's tax simply because of the way it's written.
15: They can cut out the billionaire
9: and lure to millionaires. Not only will billionaires leave the state of California, but they won't invest in California.
14: Strickland says the billionaires' tax is a way to get around taxpayer protections. The senator also says that the only measure he'll be voting yes for out of the 14 will be the California Voter ID Act. I'm Jason Campadonia.
12: Team Canada opened the knockout stage of the World Cup with a 1-0 win over South Africa from Inglewood. It's Canada's first knockout match victory in World Cup history. The round of 32 continues with three more matches on Monday. I'm Rob Martier.
15: Your Sunday night forecast here in the Denver metro area, mostly clear and breezy overnight, very pleasant temperatures in the lower 60s. For Monday, lots of sunshine, daytime highs in the lower 90s with clear starry skies expected Monday night, lows down to 60. And for Tuesday and for Wednesday, we're looking at high pressure in control, sunny, dry conditions, daytime highs in the lower 90s, overnight lows in the lower 60s. Thursday, even warmer temperatures in the forecast near 95 with wall-to-wall sunshine in the forecast. I'm meteorologist Patrice Sutter.
16: Current temperature,
17: 81 degrees.
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1: Welcome, welcome, welcome, folks. 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It is Saturday, June 27th, 2026. What does that all mean? Well, we are just days away from completing 50% of the year already, and think about that. And from coast to coast, border to border, and around the world on TuneIn, well, our 120 minutes together today will have us talking, of course, everything and anything in the world of travel. I'm going to begin with an important programming note, so please listen up out there, turn the radios up. I want to make sure all of you have this on your calendars. Next week at this time on July 4th, Mary and I and RJ will be broadcasting this show live from the Intrepid. That, of course, is the famous American warship docked at 46th Street and Pier 82 on the west side of Manhattan here in the New York City area. As we do our part to help celebrate our great nation, and we're going to bring you live all of the big America 250 and Sail Forth 250 celebrations that will be happening. If you're here in the New York City area, since we have so many stations in and around the area that do run this show, we're going to have a few joining us next hour, as a matter of fact, we invite you to come join us for the live broadcast. If you're not going to be in New York as the country celebrates this milestone, you'll be wherever you are celebrating, well, through the power of this show and our 625 stations I just mentioned, a very loud and proud show that will be different than what we've ever done before, I believe, is coming your way. 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
2: Yeah, and we are really looking forward to this. And, you know, the Intrepid certainly has a long history. It served in the U.S. Navy from 1943 to 1974. It's been in New York's harbor since 1982, saved from the scrapyard, thankfully. But, you know, we've been talking about America's 250 and investing heavily in it basically since last July, so over the past year. And here we are. We're 1 week out. And we're going to do this show more in a play-by-play mode. We're going to weave in guests. RJ is going to be walking around on the flight deck and among the crowd. He's going to interview people. He's done this before. He likes to do that, who were there. And there's going to be a lot happening, Robert, directly in front of us on the Hudson River. We've got the Naval Review. We've got the Aviation Review. And it's going to be a great day. I mean, so mark it down on your calendar as we celebrate.
1: We're going to celebrate America's 250 in a big way, folks. A lot of exclamation points coming next week. Rudy, what are you most looking forward to as our nation celebrates America's 250?
3: Well, as you know, I've been in Bordeaux for the last week, was named the world's hottest spot for one day anyway, hottest city in the world. I'm looking forward to air conditioning coming home back to Minnesota next week. For July 4th, it's always been friends getting together, you know, backyard barbecue, right out of a Norman Rockwell painting.
1: Well, we did create the air conditioning, so, I mean, listen, you're coming home to that. So
2: I
1: we'll
2: did
1: have
2: see that about Bordeaux. Yeah.
1: Bobby, I have to ask you, what's the good word from our network center there in Dallas?
4: It's hot here, as we tend to deal with. But it's, otherwise sunny. It's been nice. We're on a little bit of a rain drought over here.
1: Okay. All right. So, have you enjoyed watching all of the World Cup action going on?
4: I don't want to get you in trouble with any controversy over my soccer takes.
1: Well, listen, you know, I'm not a big soccer. I mean, we know that. I mean, I'd say, listen, but it is great to see all of the.
4: It's wonderful to see the tourism, the love for America.
1: Correct.
4: I love that.
1: Yes, and it's going to boost our numbers. They're bringing a lot. They're spending their money. They're bringing some nice flair. I think we're all enjoying that as Americans. Perhaps maybe a little more than the games.
4: With that more than just the 70 seconds of action in every soccer game.
2: Correct. Yeah, I'm definitely enjoying all the international folks loving the country and the food. All right, let's move on to travel polls. As always, we thank those of you who voted on our homepage at rmworldtravel.com, and here are the results from the last two polls that just finished up. First question, should airlines install locks to control access to overhead bins? 55% of you said no, 45% of you say yes.
1: All right, well, listen, I shared, and Mary and I, we talked about this last week. Bobby, you jumped in as well when we announced the travel poll, so we shared some of our thoughts. We have Les Aubin coming up in the B block. Mm-hmm. I mean, clearly he is
2: a
1: 30-year captain and so forth.
2: Yeah.
1: So I think we hold that question. We'll get into it with him.
2: We'll talk to him. All right, second question. Does buying into a theme park membership program interest you? 35% of you say yes. yes, it does. 65% of you say no.
1: Well, I think it could be a good option if you regularly visit theme parks.
2: Yeah, I think that's why 65% are in the no. I would be in the no factor because, number one, we don't really go to too many theme parks. But even if you have a family, you have to live near these theme parks to make that membership worthwhile.
1: This kind of follows a little bit of what the ski... I realize some have started earlier, but what the ski resorts are doing with the Epic and Icon passes and so forth and that. In most cases, from what I've seen, they're regionalized. You can't use them across the world the way you can on the Epic or Icon.
2: Right.
1: It is what it is. So, all right. Well, let's do Travel News Roundtable, shall we? I mean, that'll probably be a good place for us to go. When I just invited you, if you're in the New York City area, to come join us next Saturday at the Intrepid, perhaps you were thinking, right, how much is it going to cost me, Robert? It would be $38 for adults and $28 for kids. But here's a big but. If you're a Bank of America or Merrill Lynch customer, you just show your debit or credit card, and it's free. And why is that? And by the way, this could be, you don't have to come to the Intrepid, but a Bank of America, they have the first Sunday of every month, they have what they call their Museums on Us program that's out there if you're a customer out there of theirs. And they're expanding it for the July 4th weekend. Free admission to 250 museums and cultural institutions nationwide, which is outstanding. Just to give you an example, here in the New York City area, if you are here, besides the Intrepid Sea, Air, and Space Museum that you can get into, New York Botanical Gardens, great area in the Bronx. You can go up there to Little Italy. MoMA, Mary, you love that.
2: Mm-hmm. The
1: Metropolitan
2: Museum.
1: You also have the museum, the Metropolitan Museum of Art, the Met. You've got the Cloisters. You got all of that. Rudy, if you're wondering where you could go in Minnesota, Mill City Museum, that's a great place. I know we've been there, but in St. Paul, Minnesota History Center, the James Jill House, and historic Fort Snelling.
3: Yeah, the James J. Hills House. Yeah, no, those are all good destinations to visit in Minnesota. I didn't know those banks had those programs. Thank you for telling me.
1: Well, that's our Travel News Roundtable for today.
2: It's a great program. All right, fresh off a conference this week, Marriott's CEO Anthony Capuano says he feels good about bookings for the July 4th weekend, and he expects summer to be strong. Marriott beat Wall Street expectations with a 6% year-over-year revenue increase in a solid first-quarter earnings report. Big driver of that was global travel demand, and the company added nearly 16,000 net rooms globally during the first quarter, including approximately 7,500 in international markets. Marriott stock is up about 25% year-to-date compared with rival Hilton, which is also up. They have a 20% gain.
1: Yeah, they are doing well. There's no question about
2: nice
1: Marriott. Just opened their 10,000th property. That was something that just happened 2 weeks ago, I believe. So they're doing well. Rudy, I would love to throw the Travel News Roundtable to you for a French edition, but unfortunately, looking at the clock, we have only about 20 seconds, so I'm just going to keep it right here, and we will get ready to take to break. What am I going to tell you as we get ready for this quick sponsors break? Well, next, you heard us tease it a little bit. Les Aubin is next. All things aviation will be our topic. RJ's here. He'll be behind the mic for the open road during the D block. Next hour, we're all going to travel the world from your own kitchen. We're taking you to Texas for great barbecue. So much more. We'll be back in 3 minutes.
0: As we take a brief sponsors break, now's a good time to check us out on Facebook, Instagram, X, or LinkedIn at RM World Travel. We're coming right back.
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2: All right, Les Abbe Ben is a show friend and one of our go-to trusted sources on all things aviation. Les is a retired American Airlines 777 captain. He's an experienced lifelong pilot, a senior contributor to Flying Magazine, and you've probably seen him on TV news networks as an aviation analyst. He joins us now on that show hotline.
1: Les, always nice having you on the program with Mary and me. 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
8: Thank you. It's been a long time. It's great to hear from you guys.
1: Well, it's great to hear your voice on our airwaves. So, listen, we got a list of things we jotted down that we want to talk about. We'll see what we get through. I'm going to start off this way. We know your career as a captain was flying for American Airlines, but I want to talk with you today about another Dallas-based airline. That would be Southwest Airlines. Their CEO, Bob Jordan, he's been on the program with us in the past a few times, I think. We shared a few weeks ago, actually, all the new executives that they've added. Because of an activist investor, they've made major changes to their airline operations. Mostly, they've eliminated many of the things that made the airline a bit of a unicorn out there. So now they're operating in many ways, we say, like one of the big three airlines. And there's talk of them adding international flights requiring more than the 737s that they fly. So from your perspective, Les, you know, who and what is Southwest Airlines today? They do have the 10th most number of employees among world airlines, but where do you see their future going?
8: Well, first of all, I mean, at this point, they're a legacy carrier. They just do things a little differently. And you're right, they were a unicorn. But, you know, taking it from an inside perspective with friends of mine, both retiree and active pilots, they've noticed a change, more in the company culture, which probably corresponds to what you were just telling me, you know, in reference to what they're considering down the road. But it's not positive from inside. It's just they are flying for an airline that no longer has that personality and that exuberance that they used to have. But, you know, is this the next step for Southwest? It's hard to say, because I think they still have, there's still the connotation that, you know, you get on in groups, in the boarding process. It's changing the whole culture of the airline, and I'm not sure that that's a business model that is necessarily going to work for them, to tell you.
1: I think they've just become very transactional now as an airline. That's what I think they are.
2: It's a shame.
8: Yeah.
2: Les, I want to talk to you about the 777X. Collectively, all three of us, we've talked about this a couple of times on the air over the past, I don't know, 8 years.
1: Could be more, could be a decade.
2: The delays have been significant. The FAA did recently approve the remaining stage of certification flight testing. They hope to formally certify the plane later this year. It's been designed to replace the Boeing 747, which is primarily cargo these days, and the Airbus A380. They say it has the most efficient, well, it does, the most efficient GE engines that are available, with really extreme range, allowing it to fly ultra-long-haul flights of more than 7,500 nautical miles. I know you flew the Boeing 777s that are currently still in service. Can you talk about how you see this 777X from a passenger standpoint, but also from a pilot standpoint?
8: Well, from a pilot standpoint, it's very exciting. I mean, it's a bigger airplane. If I recall that the wingtips, because of the wingspan, the wingtips actually have to fold up once they're on the ground, obviously. But the 777, I flew both the 200 series and the 300 series. And you know, the 300 is the stretcher version. Now we've got the X. I think that once that they're doing an ETOPS, their extended twin operation, that's the test flying that has to be done. They don't want to deliver it to customers before, you know, all of that's done. That basically you shut down an engine to determine whether you can make it to a particular alternate airport. But I think it's, the 777 was a wonderful airplane when I flew it. And if I was still flying, I would love the opportunity to fly the X. I think, they probably made an improved product out of, some of the things that they noticed. And, you know, I just think it'd be a hell of an airplane to fly. And I think passengers will really enjoy it.
2: It's
1: coming, finally.
2: Yep.
1: I mean, it was just taking long enough. All right, so we just closed a travel poll on our show website that we discussed in the opening A block. It involves the International Air Transport Association, or IATA, for those in the industry. They have a campaign going on right now. It's called Save a Life, Not a Bag. And they're really pushing an effort to have airlines install locks and overhead bins to control when and when not passengers have access to the items that they store there. So, Les, I'm all for safety for crew and passengers when we fly. I don't like more rules and regulations forced on us because of, let's just say, a small number of self-serving narcissists that are out there that think they need to grab everything during emergency evacuations. But I'm sure it'll likely happen, you know, because common sense, unfortunately, doesn't prevail that much anymore out there. But you've been on the other end as a captain. So what are your thoughts on having the ability to control locks on overhead bins if necessary?
8: Yeah, it's an interesting challenge. You know, I think as a cockpit crew member and also, you know, having interaction with my cabin colleagues, we grind our teeth over that. People having to, you know, to basically impede an evacuation process when it's really needed by having to grab something out of the overhead bin. I mean, just a second could be somebody's life. So locking, I see the reaction, but at the same token, you know, taking people's possessions and, you know, locking them up, you know, for a period of time and not allowing access, it's almost utopian in that way. I think what we could solve the problem and compromise with that. And by the way, some of the overheads are used to have store emergency
1: equipment.
2: That's true. Oh, that's a good point.
8: But you know, so there is that issue, and you know, people may use those bins accidentally and cause some issues there. But I think what we could do is put this situation in a briefing, you know, because people will finally maybe awake to something new, you know, when you're talking about oxygen masks coming down and, you know, the standard.
1: Yeah, during the safety briefing. I happen to that's a very good point you make about some of the items in there, but I would also think it could create a lot of craziness because some people are still going to, you know, they'll get up there with probably a ballpoint pen or something.
2: Try to unlock it.
1: To jam open to chisel it open. So, I mean, I that could create other issues, but it is an interesting point. And I mean, to me,
2: and as I said last week, those slides
1: get
2: are
1: off.
2: Those slides are not designed to go to have like sharp equipment, like whatever. All right. Well, much to be seen and more conversation on that in the future. So I think we have time for one more question. Earlier this month, JetBlue followed the lead of American and Southwest, changing pre-landing procedures after reviewing turbulence data. We have seen reports of flight attendants who are generally the ones that are up, you know, walking the cabin. They're at a heightened risk for injury. All three airlines require flight attendants to be in their jump seats at 18,000 feet now. So cabins are being secured a little earlier. Is this something you think is a good move? Would you like to see Delta, United, and Alaska and other airlines follow as well?
8: It's a good move. It's going to be frustrating for passengers in regard to service, especially, you know, our first class, business class type people, you know, that expect to have that last cocktail before they land. So, you know, there's going to be a little bit more planning to it, but I think over time, it's just going to be an accepted procedure. And we're hurting a lot of flight attendants. I mean, they're not just dealing with flying debris per se, but they're dealing with heavy, heavy carts. Mm-hmm. And if they're still out there, you know, between 18,000 and 10,000 feet on the descent, you know, that's potential for that cart to end up on body parts.
1: And yeah, I think that's a good.
8: I think that's a lot of injuries good from that. So I'm a proponent of that. I would be in favor of that procedure for other airlines.
1: Question from us today. So next week at this time, Mary and I and RJ will be broadcasting this show live from the Intrepid here in New York City. We've been talking about that for a few weeks now. That's going to be a part of the America 250 and the Sail 250 happenings. I think around 200 planes are going to be flying overhead as we broadcast. We got the Blue Angels coming as well. What's a warbird or a historic plane that you would enjoy seeing, Les?
8: Without hesitation, DC-3. It just, not only did it help the entire world, you know, the effort in World War II, as far as transport was concerned, between carrying troops, between carrying VIPs, but it began the airline industry.
1: Yeah.
8: It was the first real airliner that we could put a little bit of comfort into for passengers. And it's close to my heart because I have a type rating in the DC-3 and had the opportunity to fly it for a limited amount of time.
1: Well, we see one next week, I'll grab a photo. Les, I hope you have a good upcoming 4th and it's ahead. And as always, nice connecting with you. Safe travels.
8: Thank you, sir. See you guys later.
2: Thank you. Take care, Les.
8: Bye-bye.
1: All right. Well, there goes Les Ahmed. Always good talking to him. And right now, folks, as we prepare to pause for some sponsor messages, RJ is coming quickly. He's here in the studio with the latest Open Road. It's about 10 minutes from now. I think he's going to talk travel games or travel road games. We'll check in with Universal's Epic Universe later in the hour as well. They've been open a year now. Up next, though, Rudy, Dreams on Travel. We'll be right back.
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9: A senior U.S. diplomat is warning Iran against any further attacks on shipping in the Persian Gulf. UN Ambassador Mike Waltz says the U.S. will militarily take down Iran's infrastructure if Tehran tries to control the Strait of Hormuz. He made the comment on Fox News Sunday. Iran launched new attacks on Bahrain and Kuwait overnight. A mega heat dome is set to hit the eastern half of the United States this week and last well into the July 4th weekend. Forecasters say two small heat domes will collide, making for one large heat dome that will send temperatures soaring. On Monday, cities including Minneapolis, Minneapolis, St. Louis, Chicago, to as far south as Little Rock, Arkansas, could see the high 90s. And the news gets worse. The mega heat dome could spark tropical storm development near the southern U.S. in the Atlantic and the Gulf. Team Canada opened the knockout stage of the World Cup with a 1-0 win over South Africa from Inglewood. It's Canada's first knockout match victory in World Cup history. I'm Rob Martier.
10: Your Sunday night forecast here in the Denver metro area, mostly clear and breezy overnight, very pleasant temperatures in the lower 60s. For Monday, lots of sunshine, daytime highs in the lower 90s with clear starry skies expected Monday night, lows down to 60. And for Tuesday and for Wednesday, we're looking at high pressure in control, sunny, dry conditions, daytime highs in the lower 90s, overnight lows in the lower 60s. Thursday, even warmer temperatures in the forecast near 95 with wall-to-wall sunshine in the forecast. I'm meteorologist Patrice Sutter.
11: Current temperature,
12: 81 degrees.
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1: 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While some vacations are spur of the moment, other folks sometimes plan a vacation a year or two ahead. Is there a right answer about how to budget for a dream vacation? Amelia Edelman's a travel writer and family travel expert who recently wrote a piece for Lonely Planet with 10 tips on how to do just that. Amelia, welcome to the show. Let's quickly check off some of those 10 suggestions. Let's begin with prioritizing. What do you mean by prioritizing?
2: Well, first of all, thanks for having me. And I, in terms of the prioritizing tip, you really, if you're working from a budget, you cannot expect to have it all and stick to your budget. But that also doesn't mean that you have to have a shoestring budget for every step of your trip. So maybe you're a big foodie and you know that like spending some money on great meals is going to be a priority for you on this trip. Then where can you cut back so that you can spend there? So maybe you get there on a budget airline or you stay in a, you know, more budget-friendly hotel or even do a home exchange or home swap so that you can make accommodations and travel more affordable so that you save money for food. And you can do that the other way around too. If your hotel is the priority, you can spend there. And then you can see what other ways you can trim back to stick to your budget.
1: Let's take a look at timing. When you should book tickets is a thing of much debate among just not just everyday flyers, but travel journalists. You say book domestic flight 5 months ahead, foreign 6 months ahead. Is that a hard and fast rule?
2: Definitely not. It doesn't have to be exactly 5-6 months, but in general, the further ahead you plan, the more leeway you have to pivot, to snag deals. You can set flight alerts in advance. And if you know that you want to go to Greece next year, you can set alerts for what's going to be the best time to go, what's going to be the cheapest option for you. And when you snag a deal, the shoulder season is really going to be probably your best bet, where it's not so crowded. You don't want to go in blizzard season or hurricane season, but planning ahead lets you really get those options when they come up in advance and not have to panic or pivot.
1: Let me say amen to that. I'm in Bordeaux in France. I'm going to Paris in a couple of days, and a friend just came in from Paris and said the lines at the Louvre were unbelievable. The lines at everywhere. So yours is a good point. Pack less, use points and miles.
2: Yeah, packing less is always smart because that is how the airlines, especially today, will get you. You might be like, great, I got this budget airline ticket. I'm right now in Wilmington, North Carolina. My flight from Nashville, Tennessee was $49. But do you know what these budget airlines really hold out for is the luggage snag. So if you overpack, if you bring a carry-on that you haven't paid for, they will saddle you with enormous baggage fees, and really that will tip your budget outside of the comfort zone. So pack light, pre-plan, and and use points and miles to get those deals. If you got airline credit cards, I often open one just to get the deal, and then I don't, you know, use it except for when I'm buying flights on that airline, because I don't want to, you know, carry a credit card balance or anything.
1: I think that's a really good point. Particularly now, there are credit cards offering 50,000 to 100,000 miles or points if you sign up to their card. Now, you might have to spend $3,000 in 3 months or $5,000 in 6 months, but check it out. And if you have the capability of doing that, do it. Now, you've also suggested starting planning 6 months ahead of time. I know a lot of people like to do that because several studies have shown folks get more enjoyment planning vacation than actually taking one. But you suggest there are other benefits. Well, one of it's airfares, of course.
2: Yeah, getting those airfares, you can do the flight tracking, you can look out for deals. Another thing that I love to do for budget travel is home exchanges. So I have done this for about 10 years on a variety of different sites. The primary one right now is called homeexchange.com. You can list your home on there, and then you kind of shop around to swap homes with other travelers. And you can do it in real time where you each stay, you know, for a week at a time, like the movie The Holiday. Or you can use points on that site where you can do not in tandem exchanges, where you have someone stay and that earns you points, and then you can use those to stay in someone else's home. And it's a great way to, you know, get accommodations in a foreign country, in a cool place, for no money exchanging hands. It's just a membership fee on the site that's about $150 a year, but it gets you as many exchanges as you want. You do have to plan ahead for that, because you're not going to like land a home exchange for next week. You need to start planning that some months in advance to get your dream spot.
1: Amelia Edelman is a travel writer and family travel expert. 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
2: Thanks so much.
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1: 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I'm RJ Carey. This is The Open Road here on RM World Travel. 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Now, with summer underway and road trips on everybody's minds, again, I hope, I want to talk about something that every single person who's ever been in a car has an opinion on, most likely, and probably a memory attached to, because on a travel show, we spend so much time talking about where you're going, what you're doing, and not to use the age-old trope, but the best road trip stories are almost never about the destination. They're about what happened along the way. So my guest today literally wrote the book on that, and some of you may remember him from a previous appearance as part of our Write Stuff segment. Richard Rattay is the author of Don't Make Me Pull Over, An Informal History of the Family Road Trip, a book that Chevy Chase himself called an encyclopedia of road trip adventures. I think it's a solid endorsement coming from Clark Griswold. Richard grew up in Wisconsin, riding thousands of miles in the back of his parents' station wagon, and turned all of it into one of the most entertaining reads about American car culture you'll find. Richard, it's great to have you on the show.
2: Thank you, RJ. Pleasure to be here.
1: Of course. So, Rich, I want to set the scene for us. You grew up in the 70s, youngest of four kids, stuck in the back of a station wagon heading to Florida so your dad could golf. You know, it's a very specific American experience. How did that become a book?
2: Honestly, it was during a road trip with my own kids that, you know, it kind of gave me the idea of writing a book about those experiences that I shared with my own siblings and parents while growing up, because it just occurred to me how meaningful that those trips that we all took together when I was growing up turned out to be and really brought us closer as a family.
1: So let's talk, one thing in your book that I love is the history of car games. You know, and listeners may know about your expertise on this topic, but before we get into the classics, what was it actually like trying to keep kids entertained on a long drive before any of this modern technology existed?
2: Well, really, in the early days of automobiles, I mean, road travel games weren't even really possible. Of course, you know, the roads were dirt and mostly bumpy back then, and you had your, you know, the cars were loud, mostly Model Ts and Model As. It was hard enough to carry on a conversation, much less play games together. So road travel games didn't really get going until after World War II, when America really began to focus on building better roads and highways and had developed much better, quieter cars.
1: So that's interesting, because with the rise of the interstate highway system, that really meant the roads were smooth. You could actually focus on something. So what are some of the classics from that period you can walk us through?
2: Well, you know, of course, during the 1950s, when after those interstates were introduced in what I call the golden age of the family road trip, this is when we really see the advent of those kind of communal family group games that were played in the car. The license plate game, where players tried to compete to spot cars with license plates from the most number of states, or I Spy and the alphabet game, where players try to spot words on billboards and trucks in alphabetical order. Or, of course, I think we've all played Punch Bug or Slug Bug, you know, where the player who spots a VW bug out on the highway gets to lightly slug their nearest occupant in the arm. Or, you know, in my case, I had two older brothers. Maybe not so lightly get slugged on the arm.
1: No, it seems, you know, half the population has fond memories of that game. The other half just remembers the bruised arms. That's right.
2: That's right.
1: So look, I mean, road trips, they're as popular as ever. 40% of American vacations, according to some polls, are still road trips. Clearly, people are still doing it. But in your mind, is the experience the same as the good old days?
2: You know, it's really not. And I think, you know, in large part, there was a shift due to all the personal electronics that we now have with us in our cars. Of course, it really kind of started in the late 1970s with the introduction of Mattel Electronic Football in 1977, and then the Sony Walkman in 1979.
1: Right.
2: Once we had these handheld devices, it kind of started transforming the shared experience that we all enjoyed as a family into more of an individual personal experience. And, you know, we could just kind of pop on the headphones and or sink into our own personal electronic game and just kind of, you know, retreat into our own little private at Worlds during the trip.
1: And, you know, so Richard, look, I mean, this has been a fun conversation. I wish we could chat more. You know, I still personally play Punch Buggy, and much to the chagrin of my car passengers.
2: Fantastic.
1: But,
2: great
1: but
2: to hear.
1: For our listeners, you know, your book is available wherever books are sold. Where can people find you?
2: Yeah, well, you can find me personally at RichardRetteWrites.com. And, of course, the book is available on Amazon.com or wherever finer books are sold.
1: All right, fantastic. Rich, thanks for joining us. Thanks for being on The Open Road.
2: Thank you so much, RJ. Take care.
1: All right, perfect. All right, folks, more up ahead. We're talking to Jeff Polk, checking in after Universal Epic Universe's celebration of 1 year in operations. I'm RJ Carey. This is Normal Travel. Drive on, America.
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0: A little more than a year ago, during our May 17th, 2025 live broadcast that was part of the big Let's Go America Tour Orlando remote, Robert and I spent a day at the all-new Epic Universe and visited with the park's GM, Jeff Polk. Today, we're heading back to Orlando, but this time using the show hotline for a look at how this outstanding theme park is doing a year after its opening.
1: Jeff, nice to be reconnecting with you on this last Saturday of June. Welcome back to America's number one travel radio show.
2: Hi, great to talk to you again.
1: Well, nice to talk to you as well. So it was just over a year ago, as Mary said, that the three of us spent some time there. We had the opportunity to experience firsthand the all-new Universal theme park, Epic Universe. You officially opened the park just a few days later on May 22nd, 2025 last year. And after all that we were able to see and do, listen, I remember saying as we were leaving, this park was aptly named. It is epic. So at around 750 acres, it is America's largest theme park, a year and basically a month into your operations. Just give us an update on how things have unfolded for you at the new theme park, and have you seen any let-up in demand?
2: You know, it's been a really great year. You work on these things, as I have, for years at a time. This one probably took a full 8 years, and I can't step back from it and say how surprised I am, even though I shouldn't be, at how well things have gone. We've had a great first year. The crowds that are coming have been steady and enthusiastic. And I've got to say, even for somebody that has been around theme parks for a long time, it has been a pleasant surprise to see how invested people are in the properties we have here, the stories we're telling, and their experiences. So, yeah, the first year has been great. It's really helped Universal Orlando Resort, as we had anticipated, to really establish that week-long vacation destination for guests. So, all speed ahead. We're in great shape right now. We're very excited about the months and years to come.
0: Yeah, congratulations, Jeff. That's so great to hear. So for listeners hearing us talk today around the United States who have yet to visit Universal's Epic Universe, one thing, Robert, that I want to throw out that I really liked about the park is it's designed with a celestial, it's got the hub, the celestial park, which is similar to kind of like an old-fashioned theme park, but it's got that modern technology reflected in all the rides and even just the design with the gateway to five immersive worlds. Give folks a quick overview. And Jeff, now that you've been there a year, what are some things that make you happy when you're walking around and you see visitors really enjoying?
2: Well, I'll start there first, I guess, and that is, and it really started from the first day, but I do still very much enjoy being out there and seeing guest faces the very first time they see the beautiful gardens in Celestial Park and the fountains, as you mentioned, the hub of the park, putting the park back in theme park. It's really a big piece of what Epic is all about. And then further, as they step into each of the worlds, their faces when they walk into the Ministry of Magic for the first time, or walk into Isle of Burke, or see the beauty of, you know, Super Nintendo World kind of wrapped around them, just as if they've walked into a video game come to life. That stuff still excites me even to this day. So to your point, I think the things that you were talking about in terms of the technology, which we really want to be relatively invisible, because we really want the guests to be instead just at home in this beautiful, immersive environment where they're able to step into these stories that they have maybe only read about or seen about, and now for the first time can actually realize in three dimensions.
1: I want to mention that this Wednesday, about 1,100 miles to your northwest, another Universal theme park will open in Frisco, Texas. Mary and I have had a chance to see that being built as we've been there in Frisco. That's just outside of Dallas. It's a kids park. It's called a Universal Kids Resort. I know you've got a lot that you just handle there, Jeff, but I'm sure you're proud to welcome that to the family. I mention that because next week at this time, Mary and I will be broadcasting the show live from the Intrepid here in New York City as part of all the America 250 and Sail Forth 250 celebrations. What will you be doing there in Orlando for America 250 celebrations?
2: Well, Orlando is obviously a hot spot during that time of year. We have a lot of folks that want to come down and see what's happening in all the parks, and we hopefully are not shortchanging any of that, because we have a lot of things planned throughout all the parks here at Universal. Guests can come in, enjoy the parks themselves, of course, but then we always throw a really nice cap onto the night for the July 4th holiday. So we're looking forward to that. It'll be our second July 4th at Epic Universe, and we're looking forward to a very spectacular

0: end of the evening for them as well. And then that'll be soon followed by a new show we're going to debut a couple days later. But we think it's going to be a great week for us here.
1: Wow, that's exciting. All right, so that's exciting. All started. But listen, I think all next week is going to be an exciting week for the country, even there a little bit thereafter, all that's happening. So, Jeff, we appreciate the check-in. We wanted just to come back to you and see how things are going. Listen, love the positive mojo. Keep it going and look forward to connecting at some point in the future, okay? Have a great weekend.
0: Yeah, thanks very much. Really appreciate it.
2: Thank you, Jeff.
1: All right. Well, there's a nice way to end this hour, Mary.
2: Good for them.
1: Yeah, and good for them with that Universal Kid Resort that's coming as well. So they just keep growing. I know they've got something coming in the UK they just announced, too. So, all right, that's going to wrap Hour 1 this week. Hour 2 is ahead in about 7 minutes. The National Communal Forum will start us off. What three affiliates will be showcased today? Well, you will soon find out when we return after this top of the hour break. We'll also travel the world from your own kitchen with Chef Aaron Franklin as well. 50% of today's show is still to come, folks. Keep those radios locked in, and we'll be back with you after this top of the hour break.
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6: Tensions continue to flare as the United States and Iran exchange strikes in the Persian Gulf. Iran launched attacks on Bahrain and Kuwait following U.S. strikes in a further test of the fragile ceasefire agreement signed by both countries. The attacks come after U.S. forces carried out a second wave of strikes against Iran in response to Iranian drones targeting ships in the Strait of Hormuz. United Nations Ambassador Mike Waltz said today the U.S. will militarily take down Iran's infrastructure if Tehran tries to control access to the key waterway. Rescue efforts continue in Venezuela as officials fear the death toll will continue to rise from Wednesday's massive earthquakes. More than 1,400 people are confirmed dead and nearly 69,000 others remain missing. Search and rescue teams from the U.S. and around the world are working to find victims in the collapsed buildings. The State Department says the U.S. is sending a $150 million aid package to Venezuela, with more financial help likely to follow. Palestinian protesters have taken aim at the leading candidate running for Nancy Pelosi's congressional seat.
7: Congressman Scott Wiener from Northern California is finding it hard to go outside.
8: Hey, Wiener, you got to
7: Wiener's wicked weekend of harsh harassment started at a restaurant, but then he was forced to leave a march for trans rights.
9: You've been terrible! You've been terrible on Gaza!
10: I hate you!
7: The anger seems to be over Wiener's original comments on the war in Gaza, but now says what Israel is doing in Gaza amounts to genocide. I'm Jason Campadonia.
6: Delaware Senator Chris Coons has been released from the hospital after suffering minor injuries in a car crash. He explained that a Delaware driver experienced a medical emergency and struck several vehicles, including the one in which he was riding as a passenger. Coons was taken to BB Hospital, treated, and later discharged. I'm Rob Martier.
2: Your Sunday night forecast here in the Denver metro area, mostly clear and breezy overnight, very pleasant temperatures in the lower 60s. For Monday, lots of sunshine, daytime highs in the lower 90s with clear starry skies expected Monday night, lows down to 60. And for Tuesday and for Wednesday, we're looking at high pressure in control, sunny, dry conditions, daytime highs in the lower 90s, overnight lows in the lower 60s. Thursday, even warmer temperatures in the forecast, near 95 with wall-to-wall sunshine in the forecast. I'm meteorologist Patrice Sutter.
3: Current temperature?
8: 77 degrees.
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1: Well, nice to have all of you aboard for hour two of America's number one travel radio show. And as our June 27th live broadcast moves right along today, we are now looking at the clock. It's just after 11 a.m. Eastern time, 7 a.m. on the West Coast, or 8 a.m. on the West Coast. Apologize. We started at 10 a.m. That was out there. Anyway, convening our National Communal Forum for week 329 is how we'll start. 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
1: So which where it would be right now, just after 8 a.m., as I said. So, all right. Hello, everyone. Appreciate all of you joining us this morning.
3: Great to be with you guys.
1: Well, great to have you here. Justin, we're going to start with you. Next Saturday, Mary and I and RJ, we're going to be broadcasting this show live from the Intrepid here in New York City as we cover all of the America 250 and Sail Forth 250 happenings as they occur in the front of us in the Hudson River and above us with nearly 200 aircraft scheduled to fly that day, including the Blue Angels. Earlier this week there in Washington, D.C., a place we know well as Mary and I were married down there in the area, we watched as President Trump officially opened the Great American State Fair on the Mall. It's drawing so many people to your area. I believe it runs through July 10th. And from what we're being told, the fireworks display at our nation's capital next week is going to be the biggest in history. So what's the buzz there in D.C. today, and what are you looking forward to as we celebrate America's 250 this week?
4: Hey, guys. Thanks for having me on. You have picked the perfect summer to point your audience to D.C. because the nation's capital is throwing the biggest party in the country right now for America's 250th. And if your listeners love to travel, this is the trip to make in 2026. It is amazing. Yeah.
1: I did hear, Justin, that Reagan National on July 4th is going to be closed for a few hours. So if you're planning to fly in that day, you may want to look out to Dulles or BWI because for a few hours, Reagan National will be closed.
4: Yeah, I've heard that as well. But however, whatever it takes to get here, you got to get here. This is a party. Here in D.C., you can feel it in the air.
2: I love that American optimism. Whatever it takes to get there, get there. All right, I'm going to take us across the country now, Andrea, to San Diego. And although our country, of course, started with just the original 13 colonies, the America 250 celebration is for all states and territories. And certainly the naval history, the long naval history in San Diego is huge. Robert and I have visited the iconic aircraft carrier, the USS Midway, several times. I love the fact that a lot of their docents are vets. Andrea, we're going to be at the Intrepid, but I'm sure the Midway is celebrating big. And what are a few things happening in your area that you want to share for the big America 250?
3: Oh, well, you hit the nail right on the head right off the jump. You know, we do have some San Diegans that are making their way to the Great American Fair in D.C., but that's only a few of us. The rest of us know that the hidden secret to celebrate the 4th of July and the 250th of America is right here in San Diego. We have Naval Air Station Coronado, and Coronado always does an epic 4th of July parade every year. This year is going to be even more phenomenal, all the way up to Camp Pendleton, where J.D. Vance came out and celebrated the U.S. Marines. I'm the daughter of two Marines, so, of course, we love our Marine Corps. We even have Marine Corps Air Station Miramar, which was the home of Top Gun, and they have an epic 250 planned, but nobody even does it better on 4th of July than the USS Midway. And it is just, from North County, San Diego, all the way down to Coronado, it's going to be absolutely epic. So come to San Diego.
2: Yeah, and you know what? Thanks for shouting out the Marines, because we got the Navy covered, but you're absolutely right. Big Marines.
1: It's a great area, San Diego, to go enjoy and so forth. By the way, I'll just say on the Great American State Fair, I mean, I think there are a handful of states that purportedly they're not really participating in it. Shame on them. I saw something like Connecticut is not. I don't understand that. You know, they've got about $5 billion they're spending on DEI, but they can't afford to go to the Great American State Park. Just crazy. Anyway, Rudy, that leaves us with Tom, not far from Mary and me here in the Hudson Valley area of New York. We just had dinner over at West Point last week. It's such a treasure for our area. Where do you want to go with Tom?
5: Well, speaking of ships, Tom, just before the carriers start broadcasting live next Saturday on July 4th at the Intrepid in New York City, for only the seventh time in U.S. history, there's going to be a formal naval review. The ships are going to be lined up on the Hudson River starting at the George Washington Bridge. I think the whole country knows the Hudson Valley is a beautiful part of New York State. What special is going on in your region in honor of the big birthday?
6: When I listen to what you're saying and think about you're going to broadcast from the Intrepid, and I'm sitting here looking at the website for Fort Ticonderoga and Henry Knox's noble train of artillery and think about what a just an unbelievable role our majestic Hudson Valley played in the American Revolution from then until now. And so we go from there to the fact that, you know, IBM has announced they're going to be building probably the world's largest quantum computing center right here in Poughkeepsie, New York. I can't even begin to tell you guys where, you know, what all is happening here from colonial days until 2026.
1: Well, I will say, Tom, one thing is West Point, as I said, it is such a treasure. I hope that people around the country, I mean, there are great areas. Annapolis is terrific. I know out in Colorado Springs you can go out there. But West Point is a beautiful area. There's the Bear Mountain Inn that's up there as well, another area. You got to really go enjoy that part of our country. So last question for we're going to ask each of you. We'll go in the same order, Justin, Andrea, Tom. We've got about a minute and a half or so. What about this country means the most to you, Justin?
4: Freedom. And, you know, I think that's a reoccurring theme here in D.C. if you've not been here. We got also free museums, the world's greatest fireworks show, it's free. Okay. We've got the World Cup Zone, it's free. And I think that's so indicative of the ethos of our
1: country. Well, you've got the rodeo there, too, is going on. So,
4: yeah,
1: Andrea, what say you, Andrea?
3: Well, what say me, as one of the reasons why I focus so much on the Marines and the military, is the daughter of two Marines, we're not just the nation of freedom and this experiment of the Constitution, but we are the nation that has provided freedom and the greatest amount of freedom and humanitarian support to the rest of the world. So I would hope that the world would be celebrating America's 250th.
1: Well, they should be.
3: Year.
1: Tom, real quick.
2: Andrea.
1: That 10 seconds.
4: Our Constitution, our Bill of Rights, and the great people who make up this nation, and next week on the 4th of July at the Trophy Point at West Point, they're going to have a phenomenal full orchestra from the West Point Band, as well as a fabulous fireworks demonstration looking up and down the Hudson River.
1: Well, let's all go celebrate America. Thanks to the three of you. Really couldn't do it without you. Have yourself a great weekend. And America 250, it's on, folks. All right, when we return in 3 minutes after this quick sponsors break, we're going to travel the world from your own kitchen. We're going to talk barbecue.
0: As we take a brief sponsors break, now's a good time to check us out on Facebook, Instagram, X, or LinkedIn at RM World Travel. We're coming right back.
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1: Well, we are hungry, and we're about to talk food, folks. 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
1: 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The places we're going, folks, truly bucket list. 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
2: All right. Chef Aaron Franklin is a recipient of the James Beard Award for Best Chef. He was inducted into the American Royal Barbecue Hall of Fame in 2020. He's written best-selling books on barbecue and is widely regarded as one of the most influential pitmasters in the country. We won't make Aaron wait for us any longer. After that show hotline, we go for today's Travel the World from Your Own Kitchen.
1: Chef Aaron, nice to connect with you on this Saturday before July 4th, next weekend. Welcome to America's number one travel radio show.
9: Heck yeah, thanks for having me.
1: Well, thank you very much. I got to tell you, barbecue, one of my favorite foods to travel for. I have done it so many times. I love that my sons are now doing it as well. Mary and I have eaten well around this country. You started your barbecue journey some years back by throwing backyard parties with your wife, Stacy, using a smoker that anyone can buy. Then you sold some barbecue from a small trailer on the interstate there in Austin that sold out. And here you are. So Franklin Barbecue, it's considered one of the top barbecue restaurants in the U.S. I want you to talk about this great and delicious American business story, Aaron. And did you teach yourself the science of smoke from scratch? I mean, how did it all happen for you?
9: Well, I mean, like any good Texan, I thought I could probably smoke a pretty good brisket. And turns out that wasn't true, but I got good at it pretty quick. Yeah, I mean, you know, Stacy and I just started having backyard barbecues, like you said. And, you know, they got a little bit bigger, and we tried to do one big one every summer. And eventually opened up a little trailer, and really, you know, we're still teaching ourselves, you know, didn't learn from anyone necessarily. But, you know, I think yeah, that's just kind of the cool thing about barbecue is you just work on stuff and, you know, you can sweat the details or you cannot sweat the details. You can really, really choose your own adventure.
2: I absolutely love your story, Aaron. But, you know, you're clearly very humble because people fly or drive to Austin from all over the world and literally stand in line outside Franklin Barbecue, sometimes for hours just to get some of your brisket. As a local business owner, what is it like knowing your restaurant is not just a place to eat, but it's become really a must-see, must-eat bucket list destination for Texas tourism?
9: Well, I think for me, I'm just hoping that none of those people kick the bucket anytime soon. I can't help it.
1: That's funny. Well, listen, it's all right. It's a weekend. We love it. It's fun. Have a little fun. I agree.
9: Yeah. I mean, of course, it's really, really amazing. It's so sweet. And, you know, like anybody that opens a restaurant, you certainly hope that it'll be busy and certainly hope that it'll make it. But to see how many people come through there and how many hugs are given and how many high fives there are and just how much, you know, people care about it is really, really something special.
2: Yeah, it's very cool. So listen, we invited you for many reasons, and you tie in barbecue and July 4th and America's 250 certainly go together nicely. You are in our Travel the World from Your Own Kitchen segment today, Aaron. We're going to post the recipe in full on our website and social channels later on today for everyone. But you've brought a festive and easy to make, which was the request. Thank you. Dish for summer weekends. You've brought a red chimichurri sauce. Give us just a couple of the basics of why you bought the sauce and what types of food that you like to see it on.
9: Well, I mean, it's an easy sauce to make. It's oil-based with the parsley and stuff. I like it. I like the red one because it goes good on fish, but it also goes really good on steak. And if usually a green chimmy would be more for beef and stuff, but yeah, I think it's great on chicken. It's great on eggs in the morning. It's pretty awesome on everything, and it's one of the recipes that was in the third book, Franklin Smoke. Mm-hmm. And, yeah, I mean, it's just kind of a classic for our home refrigerator. Yeah, there's always a thing of a chimney in there.
2: Can you put sauces like this, like if people are making sides, and so obviously, like you said, beef or fish, but if people are making, like, vegetable sides and things like that, would this sauce work?
1: Put it on rice.
9: Mm. Oh, absolutely. That's super good on, like, grilled broccoli, great on baked potatoes, great on pretty much, it's a very universal sauce. I mean, I make, like, potato salad, and I'll just use leftover chimney. Is just like the potato salad sauce.
1: Well, I've seen some things that you've written.
2: Nice.
1: That, you know, you like sauces and condiments for their versatility, and you can definitely nicely add things that way. And again, folks, the recipe. I mean, these are straightforward ingredients and so forth. We could go through it and so forth, but it's a little more difficult on radio. But all things that you're likely going to have at home and make it, and when you do, share that with us. It'll add a nice little exclamation point to your July 4th celebrations that are coming. But and speaking of that, Aaron, you know, you think there are a lot of folks listening who will be hosting America 250 barbecues next Saturday at this time. Getting the right temp, rendering the meat, you know, it can be a complex operation. So what would be your advice for home chefs if they're trying to cook a good brisket?
9: I think, you know, I mean, having sort of the right-ish equipment is pretty key. I mean, it's hard to do a good brisket in, like, say, a Weber grill. It can be done for sure, but it's, you know, things get a little tricky. You know, but really, in theory, if you can get it hot, you can cook something on it. So that is true for sure. But yeah, I think really the biggest thing for brisket is just be patient and give yourself plenty of time. However long you think it's going to take, add a couple hours. Because the last thing you want is a bunch of people sitting around hungry and just being like, is it ready? Is it ready? Come on, come on. You're like, it's not ready yet. And then you pull it off early and it's not tender, or maybe you pushed it too hard and you kind of messed it up a little bit. So yeah, I think patience is a huge part of it.
1: My son, a few years ago for Father's Day, he bought a smoker, and the meat was so large, it took about 12 hours. I mean, we were having...
2: It was like 10 o'clock at night.
1: He started at breakfast. It was past dinner time by the time. But listen, it was delicious. You know, and I think sometimes, you know, listen, just some basic sea salt, a good amount of fresh cracked black pepper, burning a flavorful hardwood. I mean, the low and slow, I think, is important, but that can help deliver a terrific brisket. Would you agree with that?
9: Yeah, for sure. I mean, salt and pepper is always kind of the foundation. Over the years, we've kind of started adding some other things, of course, but like everybody does. But yeah, I mean, throw some other stuff in there. It could be, you know, your favorite steak seasoning. Could be, I don't know, Franklin barbecue brisket seasoning.
1: That's a good one.
9: You know, that's what we use at the restaurant. And I mean, you really just need salt.
2: So I have a question on the barbecue culture, not just the barbecue culture of the U.S., but really it's exploded around the world at this point. Aaron, when you think about all the new generation of cooks, amateur and professional, coming up and experiencing barbecue and cooking barbecue, is there anything that excites you most about where barbecue is today and where it's heading?
9: I think I just kind of like to, I mean, this sounds stupid, but I just kind of like to watch from the sidelines a little bit. You know, we've been so lucky to have an awesome barbecue place and kind of like accomplish my little barbecue dream. But yeah, I think it's really cool to see how barbecue in general has kind of evolved. I think it's neat that it started off from so many different cultures and then kind of got spit back out into different regions of America. And now it's kind of going back into so many different cultures. So yeah. I kind of think of it more as just being super full circle and, you know, mixing in other genres of food with, you know, Central Texas classic barbecue and just the whole mishmash is really cool.
1: I don't know if you travel for barbecue at all these days or not. I mean, I'll tell you, I go back years ago. I had a chance to spend a little time with Nick Virgos at the Rendezvous in Memphis, and it hooked me. Those Greek spices and so forth, and I've absolutely continued to travel.
9: Super cool.
1: Oh, it's great barbecue. But well, listen, what you're offering there. I mean, there's so many places around the country. Is there a place around the country right now you think's having a moment?
9: I sound like kind of an old fogey here, but I kind of don't pay much attention to what's kind of going on out there. You know, I mean, most of my favorites kind of tend to be like the old school classics, you know, like, you know, Skylight Inn, like, you know, Sam Jones, Whole Hog, Rodney Scott, Whole Hog, stuff like that.
1: Okay.
9: And, you know, this sounds terrible, and I know it sounds terrible, but when I'm traveling, I'm usually not looking to go eat barbecue.
1: Yeah, I get that.
2: Yeah, that makes sense.
1: Well, listen, what we want folks to go is we want them to go to Austin, enjoy Franklin Barbecue. Let's see if you can get in, folks. Yeah, and as Aaron, you heard him say, you can also find his products. He does sell the sauces and meat rubs at franklinbbq.com. And we will post that recipe for the red chimichurri. That's going to be on our Facebook page and website. So, Aaron, happy 4th coming up next weekend. Thanks for your time and congratulations on your success.
9: Well, thank you guys so much. Good talk to you.
2: Yeah, likewise. Take care. Thank you, Aaron.
9: Okay, bye.
1: All right, well, there goes Aaron. Off to make some brisket and some more, I would guess. Coming up next, well, Rudy, he'll be here for the right stuff. Then Mary and I, we're going to look into July 4th drone shows to go experience toward the end of this hour. Stay with us. We'll be right back.
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10: Tensions continue to flare as the United States and Iran exchange strikes in the Persian Gulf. Iran launched attacks on Bahrain and Kuwait following U.S. strikes in a further test of the fragile ceasefire agreement signed by both countries. The attacks come after U.S. forces carried out a second wave of strikes against Iran in response to Iranian drones targeting ships in the Strait of Hormuz. Rescue efforts continue in Venezuela as officials fear the death toll will continue to rise from Wednesday's massive earthquakes. More than 1,400 people are confirmed confirmed dead, and nearly 69,000 others remain missing. Search and rescue teams from the U.S. and around the world are working to find victims in the collapsed buildings. Delaware Senator Chris Coons has been released from the hospital after suffering minor injuries in a car crash. He explained that a Delaware driver experienced a medical emergency and struck several vehicles, including the one in which he was riding as a passenger. Coons was taken to BB Hospital, treated, and later discharged. I'm Rob Martier.
11: Your Sunday night forecast here in the Denver metro area, mostly clear and breezy overnight, very pleasant temperatures in the lower 60s. For Monday, lots of sunshine, daytime highs in the lower 90s with clear starry skies expected Monday night, lows down to 60. And for Tuesday and for Wednesday, we're looking at high pressure in control, sunny, dry conditions, daytime highs in the lower 90s, overnight lows in the lower 60s. Thursday, even warmer temperatures in the forecast, near 95 with wall-to-wall sunshine in the forecast. I'm meteorologist Patrice Sutter.
12: Current temperature,
13: 74 degrees.
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14: 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So it's not even close.
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1: 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Well, long before the invitation of smartphones that can instantly tell you how to get from point A to point B, there were things called paper maps. And the best-known name in maps was and still is Rand McNally. The company has morphed to keep up with technology, but Rand McNally still prints travel planning guides, but now with a lot of extras. The new 2027 Rand McNally Road Atlas has just been published, and for our Right Stuff segment, I'm happy to be joined by Valerie Hughes. She's the content marketing manager with Rand McNally Publishing. Valerie, welcome to the show. Let's tell the teenagers in our audience why having the new Rand McNally Atlas at their side while traveling offers more than what Waze or Google, a map app on their omnipresent smartphone, might offer.
2: Sure. Yeah, thanks so much for having me. We like to say that GPS can tell you how to get somewhere, but the Road Atlas shows you where you want to go. It gives you a bigger picture of, you can see the big picture of the whole country, and you can find the small towns and the detours and the hidden gems that you wouldn't get from just following Google Maps. And also, I think there is sort of a move back towards analog. You know, people like vinyl records, and people are trying to disconnect and be off their phones more. And the Road Atlas gives you this great experience of laying it out on the table, planning out your route, navigating your way without having to rely on technology. Although a lot of people will use our Atlas to plan, and then, you know, you can have the GPS in your car as well.
1: Well, I traveled, I did a lot of car trips with my father, an Army colonel, all over the country, all over Europe, and I was the navigator, and by reading maps, I learned a whole lot of things. Let's talk a minute about Rand McNally as a company. I noted on the website that it started like a year after the Civil War, and something extraordinary happened during that big Chicago fire to Rand McNally. What happened then?
2: Yes, we love this story. So, yes, Rand McNally was founded in 1856 as a print shop printing train tickets and train schedules. And during the Chicago fire, as the fire swept through the city, the founders, William Rand and Andrew McNally, took some of their printing presses and buried them in the shores of Lake Michigan to protect them from the fire. And so then 3 days later, when the fire was over, they dug them up and they were back in business. So it's, you know, the resilience has been part of Rand McNally's story ever since then.
1: That's a great story. Did you say it was founded in 1856?
2: Yes.
1: My mistake. I said right after the Civil War, it was 1860 to 1865.
2: Okay. Well, we started printing maps. So it was started as a printing company, and then they started printing maps around 1865.
1: There are QR codes now in the printed maps, which allow you to use your smartphone's camera to expand and amplify, correct?
2: Yes, that's right. So we have QR codes in our editions that can take you to the, to find out more information about our different, we have all these different road trips within the book. This year, the theme is the road less traveled. So we have 7 road trips that are taking you off the beaten path and away from the crowds. And when you scan the QR code, you can go to our website and see more photos and get a playlist and more information.
1: And in the new 2027 version of the Atlas, there's a big emphasis on national parks, all 63 of America's national parks. And you tell more than just how to get there, right?
2: Right. So in this year's Atlas, we have 27 reasons to hit the road because it's such a big travel year for America with the 266 Centennial, America 250, and the World Cup. And so we feature a calendar of events so that you can celebrate all that, you can hit up all the celebrations going across the country, including different events at the national parks for America 250. And yeah, including, you know, it's the National Park Service is celebrating the 110th birthday in August, and they're going to have a free day on August 25th for all the national parks for residents.
1: And, you know, it occurred to me when you were talking about the Chicago fire that for some people who may not have known when it was in 1871 when they buried those printing presses in the sand. Valerie, where do I find a 2027 Rand McNally Road Atlas, and how much does it cost?
2: Well, you can find it on our website, which is randpublishing.com, as well as our Amazon store, as well as, you know, Walmart, Barnes & Noble, Books A Million, a lot of retailers. And we actually have several versions of the Road Atlas. We have the mid-size Road Atlas, which is $19.99. That's the smaller version for your seat back pocket. We have the large scale, which has the maps at a larger scale. That's $32.99. And we have the regular Road Atlas, which is $24.99.
1: Okay. We're going to be talking more with Valerie Hughes right after this break. I want to ask her some questions about Route 66, because they've got something very special for that for you as well. So don't go away. We've got a lot of travel talk coming up. Don't touch that dial. We'll be right back with Valerie Hughes, the content marketing manager of Rand McNally Publishing. Don't touch that dial.
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1: 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We are in conversation for our Right Stuff segment, with Valerie Hughes. She is the content marketing manager with Rand McNally Publishing, The Map People. I'm sure you know the Rand McNally name. We've been talking about the brand new 2017 road guide, but Valerie, along with celebrating America's 250th with that volume, it's the 100th anniversary of the famous Route 66, the road that wends its way across America and ends in Santa Monica. In this case, Rand McNally's got a folding map of Route 66 titled The Mother Road. What can a traveler expect to be revealed courtesy of that map?
2: Well, we actually partnered with the Route 66 Centennial Commission to be the official map of the Route 66 Centennial. So this map is for nostalgia. It's seen as sort of a souvenir map, as well as using for navigation. So we have 66 of our favorite stops along Route 66 and the history of those. We have a write-up on a timeline of the history of Route 66, and we have some of the old alignments that are the most interesting because there's been so many different alignments of Route 66 throughout history, as well as QR codes that take you to a calendar of events for each state that is celebrating the anniversary.
1: Can you explain what you mean by different alignments?
2: Yes. So the road has actually moved. The different alignments are when the road has had to move to a different part for safety reasons, or if it was a really popular part of the route and they had to expand it to make it an interstate. So, for example, the Black Mountain Oatman route is kind of one of the interesting alignments. It passes through Kingman, and it's very scenic, and it goes through the Black Mountains with 190 turns. It's actually one of the more tricky ones to drive, and it was replaced in 1953, and it goes through the historic mining town of Oatman, which has wild burros just wandering around. So that's a really popular part of Route 66 for a lot of travelers.
1: And can I find that fold-up map at randpublishing.com as well?
2: Yes, you may, as well as Amazon and other retailers.
1: You know, you were talking in the previous, if a listener just tuned in, the company started before the Civil War, and I know the first National Road Atlas debuted in 1924. Where were cars in 1940? I mean, was it a national atlas?
2: Yes, I believe it was. It was a national atlas. Yes, not as many people owned cars back then, but they started with railroad maps, and then as more people were buying cars, then they came up with the road atlas, which they called Auto Chum was the first road atlas.
1: Great, Auto Chum. Yeah. The founders were William H. Rand and Andrew McNally, and they started doing printing jobs by buying the Chicago Tribune Press, and obviously have grown into an enormous company now. I know a lot of the revenue comes from providing truckers around the country with up-to-the-minute information about where they are, where traffic jams are, what time they're going to arrive, when they should take a rest, that sort of thing. Am I right?
2: Yes. They also produce software for truck routing and also, GPSs for trucks.
1: All right. You can find both the route. You can find both the Route 66 foldable map, as well as the new guide, the big one, the big boy, in two different sizes, apparently. And that is, of course, the Rand McNally. Well, just called the Rand McNally. What is it called? What is the proper title?
2: Oh, the Rand McNally Road Atlas. Are you talking yes.
1: Yeah, so simple that I couldn't figure it out. Valerie Denny Hughes is the content marketing manager for Rand McNally Publishing. Appreciate your stopping by. Thank you.
2: Thank you so much for having me.
1: And we'll be right back.
0: 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We'll be right back.
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0: this morning. So, you know, Mary and I will have this show down in Pigeon Forge in September for a big Let's Go America Tour event and live remote, and Dollywood will be part of that show. We're going to miss their Smoky Mountain summer celebrations. I want you to share with our listeners, though, some of the highlights of their summer drone shows.
1: I am so sad you're going to miss it because you are exactly right. Theme park drone shows have been captivating people over the past few years, and Dollywood, true Dolly fashion, is really rocking it. They are having a drone show, which you can see with a backdrop of the Smoky Mountains behind it, which I think is the most magical place to have a drone show. You've got the drones making little stars in the sky, and then you should be able to see the real stars in the sky right there. It's going to be fabulous, paired with a nighttime dance party through their Wildwood Grove. And then, of course, you got to go on their rides.
2: Like, absolutely. Which that part will do, but I'm sorry we're going to miss it. That sounds great. All right, let's head to St. Louis, Missouri, Grants Farm Summer Nights. Tickets start at just $14 a person. Sally, we love this place. The land was once owned by President Ulysses Grant. Of course, now it's the Anheuser-Busch family. We've been there during the day. What are they doing for summer nights?
1: Yes, I can't believe you've been there because I love Grants Farm as just a great place to hang out during the day. Now, during their summer nights, they have a ticketed event because what I love about Grants Farm is it is free during the day. Mm-hmm. But the tickets are starting at $14, which is quite affordable. You get to go in the evening, and what they have is all sorts of evening activities. Most importantly is their drone show. This is happening at 9 p.m. You get to sit, have maybe an Anheuser-Busch beer while you're at it, and watch a show in Missouri. If you are in the Midwest, it is worth driving to Grants Farm to go to this experience.
2: That sounds great. All right, let's stay in the Midwest for a little bit and head to Six Flags Great America in Gurnee, Illinois, a park that actually opened during our bicentennial in 1976. It made your list of top summer drone shows.
1: So they actually have their 50th. Anniversary celebration this year. Well, there's all sorts of celebrations this year. There's 250th America, there's Route 66, and most importantly, Six Flags 50th anniversary.
2: Exactly.
1: So they are obviously celebrating with their own drone show. They've got all sorts of other activities. They have a stage show. They have a parade with new floats. But bringing in a drone show is something that I think is very compelling and is going to set this Six Flags park apart in particular from all the other ones. It's not just about the wild roller coasters, which it is all about, but bringing in a drone show, I think, makes this park so much more accessible for people who maybe aren't coaster people.
0: Yeah, I think that's interesting. Mm-hmm. Yeah, last hour we had Jeff Polk on with us. We were talking Epic Universe. Mary and I were down there for its opening last year. But with all the America 250 birthday celebrations happening next weekend, Busch Gardens in Williamsburg, I mean, that's a great place to be. They also have a Tampa, Florida location, and they have some patriotic shows. So do tell.
1: Yes. Well, it's interesting because Busch Gardens is bringing drone shows to both of their parks, as you mentioned. And then also they are affiliated with SeaWorld. And SeaWorld now has drone shows at every single one of their U.S. parks as well. Now, this being sort of the bigger of all the parks that is doing drone shows, these are going to be the most over-the-top. So with Busch Gardens, they're going to bring in some animal components in the drone shows for their Tampa Bay location. They're going to bring more patriotic-inspired components to their Williamsburg location. And then, of course, their sister park, SeaWorld. You can bet there are going to be a lot of orcas in the sky.
0: Sounds exactly. real quick, and we only have about 30 seconds. Santa Claus, Indiana, tell us a little bit about what they're doing. Fireworks and drones.
1: Yes, that is exactly right. This is such a fun park because who doesn't love to celebrate holidays all year round?
0: Great, yeah.
1: This is Holiday World. In you know, the city is called Santa Claus, Indiana, which is just perfect. But they also have a holiday-themed drone show, which you can check out this summer. And this park, being a smaller park, tickets start at just $45.
0: Yeah, that's an interesting park. I know I agree with you on that. So, all right, folks, listen, dronegirl.com. We'll connect you with Sally. Sally, nice connecting with you. Happy 4th, happy America 250, and happy any other celebration that's out there that's going on for a big number. Thanks for joining us today.
1: Thank you so much for having me.
2: Take care, Sally. Thanks.
1: Bye.
0: All right. Well, there goes Sally. Drone shows, Mary. That is going to be the new nighttime entertainment, it looks like.
2: Absolutely.
0: Well, as I get ready to now wrap our June 27th national broadcast, we hope all of you tuned in out there across the country. We'll be back with us next Saturday, July 4th at 10 a.m. Eastern Time. Mary and I and RJ will be broadcasting the show live from the Intrepid here in New York City. If you hear the show locally, come on out and join us in person. We'd love to see you. It's going to be a loud and proud show, I promise you, unlike any other broadcast that we've done. So don't miss it. Be a part of our America 250 celebrations.

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5: Tensions continue to flare as the U.S. and Iran exchange strikes in the Persian Gulf. Iran launched attacks on Bahrain and Kuwait following U.S. strikes and a further test of the fragile ceasefire agreement signed by both countries. The attacks come after U.S. forces carried out a second wave of strikes against Iran in response to Iranian drones targeting ships in the Strait of Hormuz. U.N. Ambassador Mike Waltz said the U.S. will militarily take down Iran's infrastructure if Tehran tries to control access to that key waterway.
6: The Iranian regime thinks for a second that President Trump is going to stand by while Iran continues to attack international shipping without a response, or our bases without a response. They're sadly mistaken.
5: He made the comment on Fox News Sunday. House Speaker Mike Johnson says he's sending the bipartisan housing bill to President Trump on Monday. He made the comment during an appearance on Fox Sunday Morning Futures after Trump canceled a planned signing of the bill last week.
7: Passed by both chambers. I'm sending it to him on Monday, and it will become law. And I certainly want him to take the biggest, boldest marker that he has and do that big Trump signature proudly on that legislation.
5: It's meant to cut away some of the red tape and make it easier to build homes. In a post on Truth Social, Trump said he wouldn't sign the bill until the Save America Act is passed. The voting bill would require ID in order to vote. A mega heat dome is set to hit the eastern half of the U.S. this week and last well into the July 4th weekend. On Monday, cities including Minneapolis, St. Louis, Chicago, to as far south as Little Rock, Arkansas, could see highs in the 90s. The dome will intensify by midweek, and cities including Philadelphia, New York, Washington, D.C., and more could hit the triple digits. Amazon customers have a month left to file a claim in the company's $2.5 billion settlement with the Federal Trade Commission. Those eligible could receive up to $51. The settlement comes from a 2023 lawsuit alleging Amazon coerced consumers into enrolling in Prime subscriptions, then made it hard for them to cancel. The window to submit a claim closes on July 27th. I'm Tammy Trujillo. Denver area forecasts on this early Monday, mostly clear skies as you start the day with temperatures in the lower 60s. For the rest of your Monday, you can expect lots of sunshine today, very warm temperatures topping out in the lower 90s. Mostly clear tonight, lows dropping down to 60. Then for Tuesday, sunny once again, kind of a repeat forecast. Daytime highs in the lower 90s, a few clouds moving through Tuesday night, lows down to 60. Then for Wednesday, sunny, dry, highs reaching the lower to middle 90s. Then for Thursday, sunny and hot. Daytime highs near 95. I'm meteorologist Patrice Sutter.
8: Current temperature
9: 74 degrees.
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0: Johnny. Cue the microphone. It is that time once again. What time, you say? Well, we cross over the midnight hour in the Eastern time zone. That means we wrap up the weekend. That's it. Final weekend in the month of June. Now, we now progress into, I don't know, we'll call it Independence Week. Next weekend, Independence Day, celebrating 250 years. Everybody ready? Haven't yet seen the numbers from AAA. How many millions are going to be hitting the highways? Get those summer vacations underway this week. There will be millions. I'm sure they've released those numbers by now. So many headed to the beaches, various destinations. Those big Independence Day celebrations taking place all around the country. Undoubtedly, it's going to get busy, probably from, say, Wednesday right on into the weekend there. But we'll delve into that a bit more. First things first, welcome aboard the Steve Summers Overnight Drive. Live from the Hotshot Secret Studios. Well, a bit of a summer-like night outside the secret bunker. Get ready for, well, shall we say, some hot summer nights. The heat really begins to build in earnest, you know, through the central plains, the Midwest, and eventually all the way to the eastern seaboard this week. Yeah, they've been giving us notice for, well, nearly a week now, anticipating a major heat dome developing, strengthening, growing in size for an extended period right through the Independence Day weekend. It's even going to expand into parts of the east for several days. At its full extent, dangerous conditions will be affecting more than two dozen states. AccuWeather breaks it down. The setup will deliver widespread highs in the 90s with high humidity over a broad area of the Mississippi and Ohio valleys throughout the week. People who mind the heat will be very uncomfortable if they don't have air conditioning. Chicago forecast to reach 90 or higher, 4 to 5 consecutive days. St. Louis, meanwhile, you could endure at least 8 straight days in the 90s with highs approaching 100. Typical highs this time of year, mid-80s in Chicago, upper 80s for St. Louis. Hey, it's summertime. Dew point temperatures with this summer swelter will be into the 70s in many areas. The dew point represents the saturation temperature of the air. That 70-degree mark means a humid day in the summertime. While it's common in the southern states most of the summer, a bit less than one-third of the days in the summer for the Midwest and Northeast bring dew point temperatures at or above 70. It's going to feel oppressive, in other words. So you walk out the door and it hits you. We see the index measuring heat waves by both duration and intensity. Officially, a heat wave, 3 or more consecutive days in when temperatures exceed a specific threshold. Areas like New York City, Philadelphia, Chicago, that threshold is 90 degrees. Places like Raleigh, North Carolina, the threshold a bit higher, like 95 degrees. Yeah, the longer the heat lasts and the further temperatures climb above those thresholds, the higher the heat wave ranks on the severity index. New York City, the stretch from July 1 to July 4, is expected to qualify as a strong heat wave. Philadelphia, the heat wave from June 30 to July 5, is projected to rank as strong. Reflecting a longer, more intense period of heat, Chicago, you're also forecast to endure a strong heat wave, actually starting today, June 29, continuing through July 3rd. Further south, Raleigh, you're forecast to experience the most severe ranking among the four cities between June 30 and July 4. The heat wave expected to reach the severe category. Temperatures forecast to exceed Raleigh's 95-degree threshold for several consecutive days there. Everyone tolerates heat differently, but as the dew points climb, perspiration evaporates more slowly, making it hard for the body to cool itself. Prolonged periods of heat and humidity increase the risk of heat exhaustion and heat stroke. Now, while there will be a handful of locations setting record highs on a daily basis, there may be many more where the record warmth occurs during the overnight hours. Some of the big cities may not drop below 80 during the overnight hours at the heat at the center of this heat wave. As I mentioned, hot summer nights. Those urban areas retain the heat. With all the concrete, the brick absorbing that solar energy during the day and then releasing it slowly during the overnight hours. The long daylight hours for late June and early July amplify what is considered the urban heat island effect. Some locations may reach 100 degrees, the bulk of the heat and humidity reaching the eastern states come midweek may linger into the 4th of July. Philadelphia, you're forecast to hit the century mark on 2 or 3 days, despite average highs this time of year in the upper 80s. Washington, D.C. may have highs at or around 100 for as many as 4 days here in the week ahead. Even New York City could reach 100 for a couple days during the middle and latter parts of this week. Across the Hudson River in Newark, New Jersey, more likely to reach or exceed 100 on at least 2 days. Now, even where the actual temperatures remain in the lower 90s, heat indices, what it feels like, is forecast to exceed 100, could even top 110 during the hottest part of the day. Excessive humidity won't be the only factor limiting actual high temperatures. Smoke from wildfires in the western U.S. Could expand and drift east this week, slightly reducing some of the incoming sunshine, keeping daytime highs a few degrees lower than it would otherwise be. But heat, humidity, and light winds may lead to an episode or several episodes of poor air quality. If that wildfire smoke mixes with the surface, conditions could deteriorate even further. So with many people expected to spend extended periods outdoors ahead of the Independence Day holiday, experts recommend stay hydrated, take frequent breaks, find air-conditioned buildings when possible. Be sure to consider your pet's safety as well. Bring animals indoors during the heat of the day. Make sure they have access to plenty of fresh water. Avoid walking pets on the hot pavement during the daytime hours. Asphalt and pavement can reach 135, 140 degrees when the actual air temperature is 90 on those sunny days. Now, that's enough to scald the puppy's paws and pads. Now, along the edges of the heat dome, we will be awaiting complexes of thunderstorms from the Rockies across the northern plains. That would include the Dakotas, eastern Montana, western Minnesota, and the Midwest into the northeast. At the same time, additional storms develop along the Gulf Coast. Those storms could temporarily knock temperatures down in the afternoon. As we approach the Independence Day weekend, a shift in the jet stream should push the heat dome back toward the plains, bringing some cooler air and more frequent thunderstorms into parts of the east there. Yeah, Boston could begin cooling before July 4. D.C. may not get relief until late, maybe Independence Day or on Sunday. Until then, yes, you could find some relief at the pool, the beach, or maybe a cool shower. Hot, hot, hot is the word. You look at the big weather map. heat advisories extending from northern Minnesota down to the Gulf Coast. And in many locales, excessive heat warnings already in place. Areas from much of southern Wisconsin, southern Minnesota, a good portion of Iowa, northwest Missouri, northeastern Kansas. Excessive heat watches, meanwhile, along the East Coast for our major cities, from northern Delaware all the way up to the Boston area for later this week, as the heat will be building in your direction. Meanwhile, wildfire conditions remain extremely dangerous in parts of the Four Corners region in the Southwest. We'll break that down for you coming up here as we kick off a brand new day, a brand new week. 844-844-3388. Jump on board the Steve Summers Overnight Drive.
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0: You know, it's amazing. You know, with all the heat in the central and eastern portions of the country, there's actually, well, winter storm warnings for some areas of western Montana. What are we looking at? Portions of Idaho. This is above the 6,500-foot level, but total accumulations, 4 to 8 inches, with up to 12 inches across some of the higher peaks. Yeah, we're talking the backcountry, the higher elevation areas, including Williams Creek Summit. Yeah, winds 10 to 20 miles an hour, gusting to 30. Yeah, from the Weather Service Office in Missoula, Montana. Your winter storm warning remains in effect till like 9 a.m. Mountain Time here on Monday, above 6,500 feet. So again, plan on wintry travel conditions in the backcountry, in the higher elevation areas. About that, it's going to be a heavy, wet, clinging snow. Yeah, that could bring down trees, blocking access to some of the backcountry roadways there. Kind of odd for July, isn't it? Well, it's technically late June, but rolling into the first few days of July ahead here. Well, hey, is it officially that is it that time?
3: It's the greatest day of the week. It's that time.
0: How about it, Captain Ron?
3: How are you?
0: I guess.
3: Hanging in there?
0: Hanging in there. You're getting ready for Independence Day.
3: Yeah, I'm surprised. You know, Florida sells a lot of fireworks. We've got great big tents set up everywhere, you know, for just about every holiday, it seems like. And I'm surprised they're even letting them do it this year. We're 5 inches below our normal rainfall just for the month of June alone. This is supposed to be our rainy season, and we're five inches below our normal amount for the month of June. It's terrible.
0: So you're concerned? You think you'll see maybe some wildfires being started?
3: Yeah. How could you not? I mean, it's bad as far as. Now you go 50 miles inland, and they're in pretty good shape. But right along the Gulf, the west coast of Florida, it just, we get that sea breeze and it like bounces over us and hits 50 miles inland,
0: mm-hmm.
3: you know, all the way to the west. And I don't know, I'm shocked that they even let them go on it. We're under a level 3 water restriction until October.
0: Wow.
3: They've already called it. You know, for watering our lawns and those sorts of things. I think I told you before that the restaurants don't just bring water to the table unless you ask for it.
0: Mm-hmm.
3: Yeah, they're happy to bring it to you, but unless you got to ask for it for them to just bring it to you. We got that going on.
0: So you got like a once a week watering schedule or something? Is that what it is?
3: Yep. One day a week, depending on the last number of your address. And I'm not sure what that number is. Remember the gas wars when you could only get gas on certain days?
0: Yes.
3: Depending on
0: yes.
3: the last digit or whatever of your license plate. I think it's something like that. So, I don't know. I guess we'll see what happens. But yeah, I'm expecting a bunch of fires myself. And so, the gas prices, the last I heard, like the day before you announced the last gas prices was like under $70 or something for the barrel. Our gas went up 40 cents that day before. So I don't understand. Somebody seems like they need some explaining to do. Because I'm kind of like Trump, you know. They weren't this high when the price of the oil was that low before. I mean, you know, going up or whatever.
0: Are you one of the states where they had, like, temporarily canceled the fuel tax? Because a lot of states, it's starting to kick back in.
3: That's not Florida. I think Georgia did, I believe. They're like 30 cents cheaper by the gallon, but I think they suspended their taxes.
0: Right.
3: Like they did. They've done it quite a bit. So, other than that, yeah, it's been hot here. It's 80 degrees right now at the Georgia-Florida line.
0: Do you get a shorter work week? Because I mean, Friday, most people are getting off. That'll be my off day for Independence Day.
3: So right.
0: Get Friday, that's, Saturday, Sunday.
3: I don't know. With it being on a Saturday, I'm not sure. They don't tell us until the last minute what days we're going to be off,
0: okay,
3: or whatever.
0: Mm-hmm.
3: With it being on a Saturday, I don't know what our schedule's going to be. I mean, I work Friday nights now. I'm doing extra work tonight because the guy that's doing the relay, like my old job, you know, was on Sunday nights. I'm running his run tonight. Plus, I still got my five nights next week. Yeah, I mean, not next week, mm-hmm. but, you know, Tuesday on. but they haven't announced what day's going to be off yet. See, we haul paint for PPG, and it depends on, like our, my trailer would, my freight would come down. Normally it would be loaded on a Friday to come down Sunday night for me to run Monday. But if the warehouse shuts down Friday, then that means I won't be working Monday, actually. So, yeah, it's like I'm a day behind on these kind of holidays.
0: So nothing like waiting to the last minute to find out what your off day is going to be.
3: Yeah, I don't. It just blows my mind how you can't know what your holiday schedule is going to be.
0: Right.
3: For the warehouse or they can't even tell us. They should be able to tell us now what we're going to be off for Christmas and New Year's.
0: Well, yeah, I mean, we get our holiday schedule, you know, right there at the first of the year. Yeah, every holiday, and of course, July 3 this year was the Independence Day holiday, but hey, a news break. A service of industrial injection, heavy-duty diesel parts and solutions from injectors and pumps to turbochargers and engines built for the trucks that can't afford downtime. 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
4: USA Radio News, I'm Anthony Lucero. Escalating U.S.-Iran tensions continue after drone and missile attacks in Bahrain and Kuwait. The U.S. has struck Iranian targets.
5: Iran has a choice to make. It's going to be a responsible nation, or it can continue down this path to absolute ruin.
4: U.N. Ambassador Mike Waltz tells Fox News Iran is losing leverage and warns diplomacy remains on the table as military pressure increases. House Speaker Mike Johnson says he's going to send a bipartisan housing bill to President Trump on Monday after Trump canceled a planned signing last week. Johnson made that comment during an appearance on Fox News.
6: Passed by both chambers. I'm sending it to him on Monday, and it will become law. And I certainly want him to take the biggest, boldest marker that he has and do that big Trump signature proudly on that legislation.
4: The measure would cut red tape and speed home construction, but Trump says he will not sign it until the Save America Act requiring voter ID has been passed. From America's News Network, USA Radio News.
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0: gathering underway as we roll into the greatest day of the week. Yeah, Captain Ramos, I believe you said they're level three, phase three water restrictions. I guess it depends on what part of the state you're in. They all have their different set of strict rules. I pulled up here from the Southwest Florida Water Management District, phase three. Extreme water shortage is in effect. Limiting lawn watering to strictly once per week, including residents on private wells. You can water from 12:01 a.m. to 4 a.m. or 8 p.m. till the midnight hour. So essentially, it's like 8 p.m. to like 4 a.m. Odd addresses water on Mondays. Even addresses water on Tuesdays. 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And they've got other water districts. The St. John's Water Management District. The South Florida Water Management District. Yeah, they say most of that region, South Florida, operates on a standard year-round two-day-a-week schedule with varying county rules. Odd addresses like Mondays, Wednesdays, and or Saturdays. Even addresses, Tuesdays, Thursdays, and or Sundays. So I guess it depends on what part of the state you're in, but so I guess things are dry.
1: That could be. Yeah. Oh, yeah, as I was saying, like for Easter week, they'll tell us on Tuesday that we're not going to be working that Sunday, which is Easter. But we also don't get paid for it because it's on a Sunday. Figure someone out. But yeah, it probably does depend on the county. Like I'm in Pinellas County, which is right along the coast. Tampa itself is in Hillsborough County, so it's probably them plus us.
0: Mm-hmm.
1: I would think the other counties further inland have gotten pretty good water. Philip would probably know more about that side. So those earthquakes in Venezuela, I heard you've been seeing some of the videos. I have too. But I'm starting to see a lot of AI videos that just, they're fake.
0: Okay.
1: You know what I mean? Like it'll show them covering up people and vehicles and stuff, but it's a lot of it's fake. It's just AI. And I don't know, somebody's making those videos, and it's kind of sad, in my opinion. I don't know what the death count is. But
0: over the weekend, it was approaching like 1,500 confirmed dead. But then I'm seeing various reports of anywhere from 50 to 60,000 quote unaccounted for. Now, in all that chaos, I don't know how do you compromise, comprise the numbers of who's missing.
1: It's going to be a lot. All of those buildings look like primarily, well, they're all housing.
0: Apartment buildings, yes.
1: Yeah, you got to think that most everybody was in there. Or,
0: and that was, and it was on a, it was a holiday in that country. I forget. It was some sort of, so most people were off, so most people would have been in their residence.
1: Right. That's just terrible. Now, who else? Did Japan have an earthquake? I see some, it'll show a video of Japan, but it looks like normal to me.
0: Japan was about 30 minutes after the Venezuelan quakes. Japan had a 6.9. I don't think they had nearly, nothing compared to the damage in Venezuela. I think Japan is, they're building codes. They're built to withstand that.
1: Stronger?
0: Yes.
1: Well, that's a good thing. Well, I don't have a whole lot other than I was complaining about the gas prices, and I don't seem like the tariff seems like to me have worked. Seems like to me it's just making me pay more. I'm not seeing any pluses on the tariffs. Maybe I'm wrong, but like that's never happened before.
0: Okay.
1: But I don't see where it's helped anything that I've seen. It just seems like the groceries keep going up. I don't see anything coming down even. It seems like to me they'll get us paying $3 for something. They're not going to drop the price. They'll keep us paying the $3, and they'll just seem to make a bigger profit. You know what I mean?
0: More often than not, I say that would be the truth. Once things go up, you know, it's like once they implement a tax, they never want to cut it. You know, they never want to, even if it has a sunset, they want to extend it. You know,
1: right. Well, that's all I got for the night. Semper Fi, shout out to my Marine Corps brother, and appreciate you taking my call. I'll be on the app.
0: All righty. Hey, well, good to hear from you. Thanks for making it official. The greatest day of the week. Hey, how about Scrapyard checking in, waving all five here as we kick off a Monday. Jeffrey, Southern Florida, are you finding a way to stay cool? Morning, Steve, and the Overnight family. John Ferguson, morning to the Overnight crew. Had a productive weekend. Got a lot of things done, fresh sheets, blankets for the truck. Got my groceries, got the spring cleaning done in the new truck here. Went and bought about 7 pair of shorts at Sam's Club, getting ready for the heat wave. Stay cool, everybody. Stay hydrated. It's going to be a scorcher this week. Praying for our country and our nation that God will have mercy on us. Pull us out of this evil that's been unwantingly bestowed upon us here. Rubber Duck, he says, home sweet home, I'm out of ice cream. Uh-oh. Well, we won't hear the end of Denny Hamlin. He's got the points lead. It's 1 point, but I guess Lauren Weiss, the 2-time world champion's going to be smiling about that. All right, let's see, Shane Van Gisbert, man, they need to make him start on the trailer or something. Kentucky Ken, morning overnight drive crew. Steve Summers, beautiful early morning in northern Kentucky. Everybody have a great, safe night. Old Kentucky Ken is listening in. Love y'all. There's Crazy Ray, West Michigan, checking in for the best 5 hours on the radio with 72 degrees at this hour. There's Brett from the Mile High City, clear 77 degrees. My trip to the last frontier was awesome. Yeah, did a lot of hiking, including in Denali National Park. The views were epic. The seafood was great. The people up there, yeah, very nice. I'll have to go back to work at some point, but it's back to reality now. Hope everybody has a great start to their day. Dave Anderson, 66 here in Forestville, Wisconsin tonight. On down to Santa Claus. Morning, Steve. Fellow overnighters, 74, Elk Grove, California. As he's closing out his weekend there. Good Sunday evening. Santa Claus out. Hello from Bob in Michigan. Did we say hello to Marianne in the house? Shout out. Hope you had a good weekend. Tony, hello, Stephen, the entire hotshot nation from southern Illinois along the banks of the Ohio River. Currently 77 degrees. It's ramping up to be a hot one this week. Everybody stay hydrated. Yes, indeed. Let me see here. Hot in July. Yes, that's what you anticipate. Yeah, when we first started this season, a coworker said it was cold. And I told him a couple months we're going to be begging for this cold weather. And well, here we are. It's too hot. I've heard it. Good morning from the milkman. Moving the milk from the show me state to the badger state. Got 84 degrees at this hour. in Trenton, Missouri. There you go, hot summer night. Gary Montgomery, hello, Steve, and all the overnight crew. Let's get the new week started. It's Monday, the Guardian of Chaos, 67, clear here in the former Constitution State. Highs 80s and 90s with 100-plus heat indices the next several days, they tell us. There's Buckeye Boy, Ackworth, Georgia. It's a humid 77 at this hour. It was a hot one yesterday. I was able to finally repay my neighbor across the street for everything he has for us, watching the house, feeding the animals when we're out of town. He was putting a pole shed up to house his Sprinter van and other vehicle. I helped secure the canvas roof. We are also continuing to pack, repack, and get all the paperwork ready for our Alaskan trip. I'm loading up later this morning for Dayton, Ohio. We'll be delivering there tomorrow, then heading back. We did celebrate our little big dude's 6th birthday over the weekend. Some swimming, pizza, ice cream, cake. His actual birthday is when we're going to be out of town. All right, have a great night. Everybody be careful. There is two-time Lauren Weiss, two-time world champion bull hauler, 76 degrees in Delaware, North Carolina. Left Iowa early Sunday morning to bear the heat. Yeah, the powerful chrome-plated cow truck made an unusually fast trip from the corn patch. I was really on my game more than usual on this trip. Let's see. I could tell you this. Had I had to do it in a plastic truck that runs on a timer, I'd still be in Indiana. Speed and power matter when you're hauling live animals in this kind of weather. A special Tar Heel shout up to Shorty from Parks Livestock of North Carolina. There you go. Yeah, it's kind of torturous on the animals, right? Being out there, rolling down the highway, 100 degrees. 844-844-3388.
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0: So, yeah, fireworks in the Sunshine State. It says here there is no statewide ban despite significant drought conditions and thousands of wildfires earlier in the season. The state has officially greenlit fireworks. Now, even without a state ban, you need to check your local regulations. There are several counties, Hillsborough, Orange, Osceola, parts of Southwest Florida, that do have active burn bans that would prohibit setting off fireworks. Under Florida statute, aerial consumer fireworks are typically illegal year-round, except New Year's Eve, New Year's Day, and Independence Day. When it comes to homeowner associations, they are allowed to restrict or ban fireworks, provided it's written in their declaration and the rules. State officials, including the Attorney General, have warned residents, if you do indeed start an uncontrolled fire due to careless or illegal fireworks, you would face misdemeanor charges, heavy fines, and possible jail time. The fire rescue agencies are recommending skipping the at-home fireworks and instead attending the free, like the local municipal displays. That's not going to happen. As Ron said, they've got the fireworks stands on every corner, all over the place. And that's most of the country right now. There are a handful of states. I think Illinois is one of three states that still to this day ban most of the common fireworks. I think you can still use your sparklers or nothing that explodes, nothing aerial, just the minimal stuff. Yeah, you know, smoke bombs, sparklers. All right, 844-844-3388. So, as the United States celebrates its 250th anniversary, millions of Americans will be headed to backyard barbecues. Some will travel hundreds or thousands of miles for this Independence Day. While the sizzling heat will be gripping parts of the country, showers and thunderstorms could disrupt travel and outdoor festivities elsewhere. Most Americans, they say, will remain close to home for Independence Day. An estimated 72.2 are expected to travel at least 50 miles during the holiday, according to AAA. Tens of millions will travel by car. Several million will be flying. Thunderstorms will pose the greatest weather disruptions for long-distance travelers and people attending fireworks displays close to home. Thunderstorm activity could ramp up in the afternoon, then diminish during the evening. Now, where those storms approach airports, flight delays, ground stops are to be expected. Where those downpours cross the highways, we'll see ponding and poor visibility. Now, there's going to be other factors to consider with western U.S. fires and smoke. The smoke they produce being kind of a wild card here. Yeah, much of the central and east are going to be under that sprawling heat dome.

0: see some changes in the forecast. That's always the case. Meanwhile, 844-844-3388, as we get a brand new day underway. What's going on? Is that the Grump?
1: It is. What you doing there, buddy?
0: Happy Monday.
1: Yeah, yeah. It's, you know, they're buzzing by, aren't they? He's talking about that earthquake a minute ago in March 13th, 1992. We was working in Iraq primarily, but we got called up. I had to go back to Incirlik, and since we, you know, we took a Black Hawk from Incirlik, Turkey, over to back to Incirlik. As soon as we landed there, we were down in Iraq, in a place called Zaku. But we landed in back in Incirlik, or back in Incirlik, Turkey, and you know, we'd been hearing scuttle that they had an earthquake there in northern Turkey, way up in the mountainous region up there, a place called Erzincan. But I didn't know anything about it. And as soon as we landed, you know, we just basically offloaded our gear onto a C-130, and you know, it was wheels up. I mean, just no time. The earthquake happened, I think it was around 6 o'clock at night or something like that on the 13th. We were there, you know, of course, the next day, and there was 12 of us that went there, and you know, to coordinate everything from, you know, the Red Cross coming in to, you know, providing security over, just a little bit of everything. But, you know, Steve, being in war zones and everything, I mean, you see a lot of stuff, buddy, but I had never seen just devastation like that. And, we had to land that damn plane on a taxiway that wasn't very long anyway, but, the runway and everything had buckled up, and so there was no landing on it. It kept doing some flybys and stuff on it, and pilot finally said, "Hell, we're going to try to sit down here." So, all right. So they, you know, we tied everything down and got, you know, snugged up the seats and everything. They set it down and, you know, we went into town. There was a dump truck there that, you know, was pretty much waiting on us there. So we loaded all our stuff up in that, and we went into town and we were still waiting on some lighting units and things like that was coming in from base on another C-130. But it was, man, the devastation was just unbelievable, and the chaos that went along with it. It was just amazing. I mean, immediately you saw 15,000 buildings that had collapsed. You know, I mean, just literally were just on the ground. And we were going into town. There was one kind of lone building that we could see off in the distance there, and we went through a pretty hard, aftershock. You know, it was pretty good, and it finally collapsed that building. And it was just, you know, me and another guy, we had to set up in the morgue. We got a morgue going, and he, you know, it, I don't think I've ever touched so many dead people in my life, you know, and they, you know, they talk about, you know, the Muslims, and, you know, they didn't want anybody touching them and stuff. Well, these people did. They, you know, they welcomed the assistance that we, you know, we could offer. And it was just a damn chaotic nightmare. And we was up there.
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5: The U.S. and Iran have agreed to stand down temporarily and allow ships to move freely through the Strait of Hormuz, a U.S. official told The Hill. The official said technical discussions will continue. The four-month-long war has disrupted the global economy, driven up U.S. gas prices, and strained Washington's ties with Israel and key European allies. On Friday, Iran asserted control over the strait, warning that safe passage would only be guaranteed for vessels coordinating with its government. Rescue efforts continue in Venezuela as officials fear the death toll will continue to go up from Wednesday's massive earthquakes. More than 1,400 people are confirmed dead and nearly 69,000 others remain missing. Search and rescue teams from the U.S. and around the world are working to find victims in the collapsed buildings. The State Department says the U.S. is sending a $150 million aid package to Venezuela, with more financial help likely to follow. The TSA is bracing to screen nearly 19 million air travelers across the 4th of July holiday period. Wendy Swanson has more.
6: A TSA senior official says security checkpoints are fully staffed and prepared to welcome travelers and handle the large passenger volumes during the June 30th through July 6th period. The highest traffic is expected on July 2nd, with an expected 3 million people traveling through airports that day. The agency recommends travelers arrive early and check with their airline before their departure. I'm Wendy Swanson.
5: The shingles vaccine may provide significant protection from dementia in older adults. That's according to a study out of Brown University School of Public Health in Rhode Island. The lead author, Dr. Kaylee Hughes, found that 1 in 17 dementia cases could possibly be prevented by the shingles vaccination. It's an important finding because, according to the CDC, 99% of Americans born in 1980 or earlier had chickenpox, which is caused by the varicella zoster virus that triggers both chickenpox and shingles. I'm Tammy Trujillo.
7: Denver area forecast on this early Monday, mostly clear skies as you start the day with temperatures in the lower 60s. For the rest of your Monday, you can expect lots of sunshine today, very warm temperatures topping out in the lower 90s, mostly clear tonight, lows dropping down to 60. Then for Tuesday, sunny once again, kind of a repeat forecast, daytime highs in the lower 90s, a few clouds moving through Tuesday night, lows down to 60. Then for Wednesday, sunny, dry, highs reaching the lower to middle 90s. Then for Thursday, sunny and hot. Daytime highs near 95. I'm meteorologist Patrice Sutter.
8: Current temperature
9: 73 degrees.
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0: Yes, indeed. A brand new day coming our way from time zone to time zone. Yeah, we turned the page on the calendar, 29th day of June. Rolling into Independence Day week. All right, Pappy checked in here a few moments ago. Saddle up, nocturnal listeners, the midnight hour, the greatest day of the week. I've got a work detail tonight. Started at the midnight hour till 0400. Tim the pilot. Well, it's back to the friendly skies tonight. We'll be listening on our Starlink system, headed up to Anchorage. It's back to the grind, wheels up in 30 minutes. Behave yourselves down on the big roads there. All right? Michael, good morning from Scio, Ohio. Working on my last load delivery of crude oil. It's my Friday. However, I'll be working later today. We're busy right now. 71, it's muggy, kind of foggy. Not really looking forward to the rest of the week with 90s plus 100 heat index. All right, on the positive side, I'll only have to work a whole 9 hours later on. All right, welcome back, Rump.
1: Yeah, you know, it's, yeah, that was just a devastating, you know, earthquake up there. And, you know, it just, I think initially there's about 200 buildings collapsed total. It was probably, you know, they, I know there was the after action reports and all that was around 15,000. That was, you know, really screwed up. Just thousands of people were homeless. We were there just kind of wading through just a mass of people that just walked around like they were drunk. They had no idea what to do, you know, and they had the Turkish military was responding. You know, they had a base right there that, you know, is kind of a mountainous region, but they had a military installation there and a prison. And I remember the prison, the prisoners were trying to escape, you know, they were trying to get out. So the military had to pretty much go back over there, but they had three hospitals that was collapsed. We was on one of the hospitals that they found a nurse in there alive 7 days later.
0: Wow.
1: And, that was an American dog that come over from the Red Cross. They had they brought in some the sniffer dogs, you know, and stuff, the cadaver dogs, but he found, you know, that nurse. Then we kept hearing stuff too on the some of the listening instruments and stuff that was brought in early. There's teams that come in right after we did, you know, but they come in the next day. And, we were trying to get them set up there, but the hardest thing was trying to keep people from stealing the stuff. You know, it was just nuts. You know, food, tents, you know, we had tents set up. We had one little compound there that we put up to, you know, try to get some rest in. And, you know, and the whole time we were there, you know, people just, you know, kept coming up and just blatantly, they were just trying to steal the tents and stuff. They didn't have any place to live and stuff. Mm-hmm. And we were, you know, but it was, you know, the government was just, it was just chaotic. They had no water, broke one of the main water lines. And then they finally got water in there. I think it was on the fourth or fifth day, but it, I mean, it, the whole city was just shut off from water. We didn't see a lot of fires, you know, then, but there was a lot of gas and stuff. And one of the things that I noticed, I was with one of the engineers. We had went over to one of the buildings that had collapsed, and they were, you know, we were trying to still pulling out bodies out of that. And I picked up a piece of the wall, you know, and just, you could just crumble it in your hands. And it was some of the sorriest workmanship I've ever seen in my life. They cut corners and, you know, instead of using rebar and cement and stuff on building these buildings the way they should have, it was primarily sand and just a little bit of cement. And you know, hell, it didn't look like a strong, I mean, you know, a 6.9, our buildings, you know, it would have messed up a few of them, but mm-hmm. You know, we wouldn't have had the devastation like they had. But one of the weird things was, is we were trying to get a crane and you know, in there to pick some of the heavy walls and stuff up, we could, you know, get them off people. And my boss, he said, I hear there's a crane on the outskirts of town here. And he said, can you, you know, go out there and look at it? I said, hell, I don't know where it's at. So, you know, so we kind of commandeered a pickup truck, and there was three of us that went out there. And the weird thing about it was the guy that was driving, none of them spoke English. Not a damn one of them spoke English. But the guy that was driving spoke German. So I would have to speak German to him. And in turn, he would speak, to the guy beside him. He would translate it from German into Turkish. So we finally found out where the crane was and got out there to it. It had about 60 foot stick on it or something. It wasn't that big of a crane. It wasn't nothing that was going to lift a big wall. But when we got out there, it had a bridge. The guy had parked it underneath a damn bridge, and the bridge collapsed on it. So it was just mashed to the ground, and we was like, gee, and we just turned around and left, went back. But, yeah, it was a hell of a time there. I mean, it was, the one thing that I noticed, Steve, on that right off the bat was, you know, that earthquake only lasted about 7 seconds or so, but the actual ground quit rolling and moving. It took it 20 to 30 seconds before it stopped doing that. And that's where all the damage was, because it was, you know, right in the middle of town there. But one of the things that I think everybody noticed right off the bat was this pungent sulfur smell that come up out of the ground. And, you know, it was from the earthquake itself and those tectonic, the plates, how they were sliding and rubbing each other, was this stench. I mean, it was pretty damn rough. But, yeah, we was there, like I said, about eight, nine days, something like that. It was my ninth wedding anniversary I spent there, you know, and I didn't even realize it until we were back in Interlaken, and I was getting ready to go back down into Iraq. But that was something that, you know, I don't think anybody would really want to ever go through. And, I feel for these people, man, because, you know, from seeing something like that firsthand, it's horrible. It just really is. There's a devastation in the chaos. It's not like a controlled bombing or something like that, where you're in a war zone and, you know, you're hitting military targets and things. It's, you know, and you go in afterwards and, you know, kind of trying to clean up the mess. This was just, you know, it was just, you know, parents were there actually putting their kids on the hoods of cars and stuff. I mean, you know, I remember one family that had, you know, three dead and they were trying to get them out of the morgue and, you know, that we had set up there, and they were just putting them on these little bitty cars and they couldn't put them inside. So they put them on the hood of the damn car and, you know, and had to tie them on like a deer. I mean, literally they were wrapped in sheets and stuff, and they were just trying to get back home to where they could bury them. But it was a rough time. Mm. And, man, well, I'll tell you, we had, you know, I think there was total about 1,000 dead, but when we were there, we, in that time frame, we probably, you know, there was probably 500 or so, you know, that, you know, I know we went through a buttload of damn body bags and stuff like that. There are just as many as we could ship in. But, you know, that's what the military does, man. I mean, you know, people look at the United States military. I've been in Africa. I've been all over the world doing humanitarian things like that. And it's, you know, the thing that it just pisses me off every time I hear one of these liberals run their mouth about, you know, the military or something like that. They don't have a clue that the hell the military goes through just to make other people's lives better. And it just, you know, it just burns my ass to no end to listen to it. And I pity one of them if they ever say it around me, if I'm within, you know, arm's reach of them, because I will smack the taste out of their mouth. I mean, I have no patience for that, you know, none whatsoever. You know, here people selfishly, you know, they join the military to, you know, to just protect the rights and everything that we have here. And then it just blows your mind that you got people that just despise this country for whatever reason. You know, they can't put their finger on it. But right now you got this mess that's going through all this socialism garbage, you know, and I'm a democratic socialist. No, you're just a damn socialist. You use that democratic crap as a prop to make it sound just a little bit better, you know, and the idiots that are falling for this garbage are the college kids and, you know, people like that. It's been, you know, pounded in their head in schools that, you know, communism and socialism is really not that bad. Yeah, hell, you know, it's not that bad until they try to buy a business or something like that. And, you know, and then the government wants to take over the business. And that's exactly what socialism is about. You don't own businesses in socialist or communist countries. You know, you put all the money up and every damn thing for it, but the government decides where the money goes. You know, it's not like now for taxation and stuff like that. And these idiots that are voting for these clowns, like what happened in New York, they honestly think that they're going to do good for them. No, the reason they're doing what they're doing and running for office is so that they can do good for themselves. It's like Bernie Sanders, you know, he's never had a damn job in his life other than government. And, you know, look at him. He's got four houses and, you know, worth, what, $14 million or something like that. AOC comes on. You know, here Little Miss Socialist comes on. You know, she's elected to the House of Representatives and, you know, says she's $30,000 in student debt and every damn thing else. She come from a very wealthy family, which nobody believed that crap to begin with. But yet here she is, you know, with a buttload of money in her, in her bank account now and, you know, running around telling everybody else how to live their lives. I can't stand socialists. You know, I just can't believe that people does that. But anyway. You know, we're looking at this California nuclear verdict. I think you touched a little bit on that, didn't you?
0: Yeah.
1: Over them trucking company?
0: Yes, yes.
1: You know what? What got me was that, you know, that load there, that post office load, a load of mail, U.S. mail, was passed down three different times. It was, you know, rebrokered out three different times, you know, or subcontracted three different times to three different trucking companies. And it come down to the fact that the guy who actually, you know, had the head-on collision with the dude on the motorcycle, you know, they went after his hours of service. And that was basically what they based the nuclear verdict off of, that $52.1 million, I think is what it was, or somewhere thereabouts. It was over $52 million that you know, they said they were going to award this family. Steve, these are more of the crazy laws that are out in California. I don't know who in the hell would go to California right now. You know, if they just understood and just realized, you know, the danger that you're putting yourself in when you go there, and you don't have to do a damn thing wrong. All you got to be doing is driving your truck and somebody crash into you. And then the next thing you know that they're digging through your life history, your every log that you've ever done for as many years back as they can find, as they can subpoena. And if there's anything in there, these whack jobs and these damn juries, you know, is going to award the maximum, and judges are going to support it because they're just as stupid as the, you know, as the rest of it. You know, it would take the Supreme Court to intervene in this and say that award is just way out of proportion. You know, I know the guy got hurt, you know, hey, sorry about that, but damn, you know, I mean, three different companies, they sued all three companies and all of them are going to have a bite out of that apple. But I don't think the post office, you know, I think they're, you know, of course, their immunities kick in on so much of that stuff, so they're not going to be awarded any, you know, have to be named in that. All that happened was the fact that the mail was named in that. And it's just asinine, man. You can't wrap your mind around this crap of these big awards and stuff. And it's, you know, it's more of this, you know, the trucking companies are just, you know, and they go after people like that, you know, has big insurance companies and, you know, the insurance companies are going to come up with it. And I don't know whether they'll pay out any of them in, you know, money or not. You never know. Hell, the trucking companies may all file bankruptcy and go under, you know, in protection. But, you know, I don't know if they had to put up a bond. I didn't see anything in there where, you know, as soon as the verdict was read, whether they'd have to put up a bond or not, you know, to protect them, you know, the verdict against any kind of bankruptcies. But man, this is crazy. Look at, you know, how they hit Warner up, you know, and stuff like that. And the guy come through the median, you know. And one of the things I think that bothers me the most about this is, you know, if you go back about 15 years ago when, you know, when they started the sleep apnea and all this stuff, they had a gentleman that was actually passing another truck, and a car come through the median and hit that truck head on. And the only thing that they could find, he wasn't speeding. The only thing that they could find on him was sleep apnea, you know, because it's on his license. It's declared on his license. And to me, that should have been protected, you know, under the HIPAA laws. It should have protected him against any kind of, you know, outside, you know, information basically being spilled to the public the way it was. But they went after this guy over sleep apnea and said that he was, you know, he was probably tired, you know. And of course, just dumbass juries, they believe that stuff, you know. Well, you know, hey, you're not on civil lawsuits, you're not going after unanimous. Well, you, that's all it is simple unanimous. It's not, you know, it doesn't have to be, you know, I mean, well, it's a majority rules basically. If there's, you know, I don't know, 13, 19, whatever there is in there, if over half of them says, yeah, you know, he's guilty, then that's the way the verdict rides, you know. And it's crazy. It's crazy that, you know, they see things like that and they couldn't say, well, you know, he didn't break any laws. Not one did the man break a law. He was, you know, he was just passing a vehicle when somebody come through the damn median and, you know, hit him head on, and somehow he has to pay for this clown. You know, I mean, this, you know, where's the countersuit at? I never saw one on anything like that. Hell, I didn't see a countersuit on this, on the guy on the motorcycle who, you know, you really didn't see who was at fault on this, because they kind of sheltered that a little bit. Mm-hmm. Did you see anything in there that described who was actually at fault? Was it the motorcycle or the truck?
0: Did not see.
1: I didn't either. I, you know, and I read through every report that I could find there, and that's, you know, that's kind of odd that they didn't, you know, name anyone at fault. They just, you know, turned it, basically nobody got a ticket, nobody was arrested or anything like that. Let's just wrap it up in civil court so we know we're going to get a big ass payday. And that's the extent of what's going on in this country right now in these trucking companies. You know, I mean, and we kind of gave ourselves the black eye, you know, and stuff like that. Well, it wasn't really us, you know, per se. It was the damn government who allowed all these outside carriers to come in here, you know, that, you know, you can just get your DOT number and bam, you're in business. You know, it just, I don't know. It's where's it going to end at? It's, you know, we're going to find out that one of these days that there's going to be less and less people out here willing to risk their financial status, their, you know, their reputation and everything else on driving a truck because of the way we're viewed in these verdicts and everything. You know, it's hell, you see signs all over, you know. Mm-hmm. If you've been injured in a truck accident, you know, give me a call, I can get you money. And they can, you know, because a lot of the big carriers and stuff, you know, that are self-insured, that's the first thing they do is write a check to keep it out of court. You know, so litigation attorneys see this, you know, they see this crap. It's, you know, we need tort reform in this country, and we need it badly. And that's, you know, stop these humongous awards and stuff. I know, you know, when somebody's killed and stuff in a truck accident or whatever, you know, granted, they probably do need compensated, you know, or families do need compensated in one form or another, but my God, it just, you know, when you're at fault, you know, and the driver of that truck is not, when that individual that caused that accident is getting rewarded for his stupidity and his recklessness, and you know, lawyers are looking at it like, well, hell, we can get them money. They'll, you know, we'll just go ahead and file suit. They'll keep it out of court. You know, they don't want to go to court over this, and that's the truth. They don't, you know. I don't know, up until that, what was that comedian that Walmart driver hit? What the hell was his name?
0: I remember that. Yeah, right.
1: Yeah, you know, up until that guy, Walmart was notorious for saying, sue us, we will not pay. You know, we're not going to give you one damn red cent. And people would avoid Walmart like the plague. Litigation attorneys wouldn't even look at them because they would just tell them, we'll bankrupt you. They had the cash, they had the revenue to do it. And, you know, that's what happened. But now, you know, I don't know, buddy. It's crazy, man. It really is. They just look for these paydays, and here they are. But anyway, thought I'd bring that up.
0: Well, good to hear from you. Thanks for checking in. Safe travels, as they say. And we'll chat again. All right, powerful wind, extremely low humidity, and the threat of dry lightning are fueling an outbreak of large wildfires across the Southwest. And through the week here, leading up to Independence Day, continued dry, breezy conditions will not provide much relief for firefighters battling blazes across the region, while also increasing the risk for new fires starting. Multiple fires exceeding 10,000 acres have erupted over the past week, with some of the most significant burning across Utah. The Cherry and Iron fires southwest of Provo, along with the Cottonwood fire in south central Utah, among the largest active wildfires. Yeah, strong winds have allowed flames to spread quickly at times, while carrying thick plumes of smoke hundreds of miles downstream. The weather pattern responsible for the heightened wildfire risk is going to persist through much of the week here. Moisture-starved storm systems tracking inland from the Pacific into the Rockies will continue generating gusty winds while offering very little meaningful rainfall. Instead, some of these storms may produce lightning with little or no precipitation, which means the potential for additional wildfire ignition across dry vegetation. You got the combination, gusty winds, critically low humidity, and dry thunderstorms. Red flag warnings widespread. Anyone spending time outdoors, follow your local burn restrictions. Use extreme caution with any activity that could spark a fire. Now they say, especially with 4th of July celebrations approaching. 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
3: Tensions continue to flare as the U.S. and Iran exchange strikes in the Persian Gulf. Iran launched attacks on Bahrain and Kuwait following U.S. strikes in a further test of the fragile ceasefire agreement signed by both countries. The attacks come after U.S. forces carried out a second wave of strikes against Iran in response to Iranian drones targeting ships in the Strait of Hormuz. House Speaker Mike Johnson says he's sending the bipartisan housing bill to President Trump on Monday. Johnson made the comment during an appearance on Fox Sunday Morning Futures after Trump canceled a planned signing of the bill last week. The legislation's meant to cut away some of the red tape and make it easier to build homes. It sailed through the House and Senate and was set to be signed by Trump last week before the ceremony was canceled. A dangerous heat wave is going to scorch much of the U.S. ahead of the 4th of July holiday. Forecasters say millions across the central and eastern U.S. will see temperatures climb into the 90s or above, with humidity pushing the heat index into the triple digits. I'm Tammy Trujillo. Denver area forecast on this early Monday, mostly clear skies as you start the day with temperatures in the lower 60s. For the rest of your Monday, you can expect lots of sunshine today, very warm temperatures topping out in the lower 90s, mostly clear tonight, lows dropping down to 60. Then for Tuesday, sunny once again, kind of a repeat forecast, daytime highs in the lower 90s, a few clouds moving through Tuesday night, lows down to 60. Then for Wednesday, sunny, dry, highs reaching the lower to middle 90s. Then for Thursday, sunny and hot. Daytime highs near 95. I'm meteorologist Patrice Sutter.
4: Current temperature
5: 71 degrees.
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0: rolling into the greatest day of the week, right? So indeed, there will be millions hitting the highways this week. Concerns about how much is this trip going to cost us, you know, to fill up the tank, right? Every trip to the fuel pump is about to cost more for many truckers and others starting July 1 as fuel tax changes kick in across the country. Some increases are only about a penny. Others may climb 3 cents per gallon. Of course, it may not sound like much, but those pennies add up fast for truckers who fill up every day. Starting with California, drivers once again digging deeper in their wallets. Beginning July 1, the state's automatic inflation-based fuel tax increase takes effect. For the past year, California is collecting 61.2 cents per gallon on gas and 46.6 per gallon on diesel. The new gas tax will jump 2.2 cents to 63.4 cents a gallon. Diesel will now be 48.2 cents per gallon. Yeah, even with the already higher prices there in California. Meanwhile, truckers in Connecticut will also pay more at the pump starting July 1. The state's diesel tax will increase a penny, 49.9 cents per gallon. Gas taxes stay the same. Connecticut's 25-cent gas excise tax hasn't changed since the year 2000. All right, Illinois drivers may be catching a break, at least for now. Fuel taxes were set to rise again on July 1 under the state's inflation law. That has been paused now for 6 months. Since 2019, Illinois diesel taxes jumped from 21.5 cents to 55.8 cents per gallon. Yeah, the gas tax climbing from 19 all the way to 48.3 cents. Now, the scheduled increase, uncertain in Indiana, waiting to see what happens next. The state's gas tax holiday remains in place through July 7 after Governor Braun extended it again. Diesel users once again left out. When the holiday ends, the gas tax will increase a penny to 37 cents per gallon. The diesel tax will rise by 2 cents to 63 cents per gallon. In the Bluegrass, Kentucky is still trying to ease pain at the pump. Governor Beshear extended parts of the state's fuel tax relief after saying high fuel prices continue to squeeze families and businesses. And when he announced the fuel tax relief last month, Kentucky's average diesel price was running $5.17 per gallon. Now, according to Truck Miles, the price has now dipped to $4.53. Kentucky normally collects 26.4 per gallon in gas, the diesel rate 23.4. All right, the state also scrapped the scheduled July 1 fuel tax increase there in the Bluegrass state. Now, speaking of Kentucky, did you see the flooding rains that impacted south central and southwestern portions of Kentucky over the weekend? You know, leading up to the weekend, here locally, outside the secret bunker, our local forecasters were predicting 2-3 inches of rain over the weekend. Most of that stayed south of us, in the Bluegrass. I think we picked up maybe a half inch when all was said and done, right here locally. Areas, say, south of Louisville got a couple inches, but the numbers were in the vicinity of a 200-year flood in portions of southwestern Kentucky, with areas picking up 10 to 15 inches of rainfall over a couple days' time. It was, yeah, the flooding was mind-boggling. I believe when all was said and done, four lives lost, deadly flooding there in the state of Kentucky. So folks there cleaning up, awaiting the water to begin receding. There are still some flood advisories and flood warnings in place until, looks like, Wednesday morning. Yet minor flooding is occurring. Moderate flooding is forecast. This is some of the rivers, as all this water has to go downstream. Yeah, the Rolling Fork River is one that's under a warning right now. The Green River, affecting Butler, Ohio, and Muhlenberg counties. Turn around, don't drown, they say. That's the Green River at Rochester. Minor flooding forecast from Tuesday evening to early Wednesday afternoon. From the Weather Service office in Louisville, flood warning continues for rivers in Kentucky. The Green River, River at Woodbury, affecting Butler and Warren counties. Heavy rain from the past few days continues to cause the river to rise. But, yeah, some of the flooding devastation there. Meanwhile, our number, 844-844-3388. So another weekend of confusing headlines in the Middle East. And Blaine Holt, the retired Air Force Brigadier General, pretty much summed it up. What we have been all kind of saying and speculating for the last couple of months now, along the lines of, who the hell is in charge in Iran? Who are we talking to? Of course, Iran struck another vessel in the Strait of Hormuz last Thursday. And indeed, President Trump gave the green light to respond in kind, striking nearly a dozen targets in and around the Strait of Hormuz on Friday. Central Command said aircraft hit targets along the strait and Iran's Qassam Island, framed as a powerful response to called what they called Iranian aggression. Now, Holt kind of explains, the picture in Iran is no longer coherent. They are in chaos, he says. They have no fewer than four separate regimes right now, one of which is negotiating with us. He suggested Thursday's ship attack may not have been sanctioned at the top. Yeah, we don't know if Iran officially fired on that ship. But he framed the U.S. response as a clear deterrent. We went on and started vaporizing a lot of targets in those islands, radars, drone sites, weapons storage. Yeah, in other words, if you do this kind of stuff, we're going to go after you. He predicted more strikes, likely to be forthcoming, paired with continued diplomacy. But there is more military action ahead. There's also negotiations and diplomacy about what the final deal's going to be. Now, he described the Iranian civilian negotiators meeting with the American counterparts as cornered. You got these guys negotiating with us. Yeah, they're civilians. They're trying. But they know that if they go to Tehran, they're going to be facing bullets from the very IRGC that knows there's only one way off the planet for them. He described the IRGC as an extinct species. They are in their final throes, so we're going to have to deal with this right now, though. So, no less than four separate regimes. So, these guys doing their thing, the other guys negotiating, doing their thing. It's absolute chaos, as he explained. Meanwhile, let's get back to the phones. Let me see. Eagle, you hanging in there with us as we get the new week started? Morning, Eagle.
1: Yeah. Yeah, I'm still here. Yeah, some things to talk about before I get to the situation on Iran. I'm gonna say something about that. So we'll see how that goes. But yeah, I wanted to say, Steve, I'm over here in St. Louis right now. I was over in your territory over the weekend up in Kentucky, close to Ohio. But I don't know if I heard you. I don't know if you said anything about it over the last couple of weeks, because I didn't hear the beginning of your show. But I didn't know when I was driving up through Kentucky that Interstate 65 is shut down in Louisville. You can't drive through Louisville, Kentucky,
0: right,
1: to Indiana right now. Have you talked about that?
0: Yeah, that's the construction project that goes till the end of July, actually.
1: Yeah, I didn't hear you talking about that. I'm pretty sure you had said something, but I didn't know about it. Traffic was backed up. It was ridiculous, 6 or 7 mile long backup. You know, when you detour a whole freeway off the road, you either got to get on 264 or 265 to get around. I don't know how the hell you get to Indiana. I don't know if 264 or 65 goes in there. So I have no idea how you get in the Indiana off of 65. So it's a nightmare right now. The traffic was terrible. That was on a Friday night when I got caught up in that. I didn't even know about it, but it was bad going up. Then I had to get on 71 going up towards Cincinnati. But yeah, that's a note for any truck drivers out there. If you ever heard Steve in the past, they 65 is shut down in Louisville. I don't know when it's supposed to open, but you can't run 65 through downtown Louisville right now, so it's a bad deal. But let's see. Okay, yeah, and just a quick sports note right quick before I get on to Trump. The NASCAR race was one run today, and what a surprise. What a surprise, the road course specialist won again on what he did before he came to NASCAR. So he won the race out in California, the road course race today. Another win. I think, I don't know, out of the last 9 or 10 road courses, he has won. I think he's won all of them except for one or two of them. So anybody who thinks that he doesn't have an advantage, you better think again. Because he definitely has an advantage over the other drivers, because that's what he experienced doing. So they might, like I told you months ago, Steve, whenever they run a NASCAR race on a road course, they might just go ahead and give him the trophy and don't even bother running the race. Just give him the damn trophy, because more than likely he's going to come out on top. It's just that simple. The other drivers can't do nothing with that guy on the road courses. So I don't think they have no road courses in the chase for the championship, the 10 races or whatever, because Denny Hamlin, he don't like road courses. He had another bad day today in the road course. He don't do good in those. So he said he's glad they ain't got no more road courses, because the last two races have not been good for him. So I don't know where they run at next Sunday, but It won't be a road course, so I have to check the schedule and see where they run at next week. Now, Steve, over the weekend, we got some developing things going on, man, and it's not good. And like I said, it's almost time, Steve. After what I'm gonna say, I'm gonna tell you what I feel about it. Maybe you could give your comments. I overheard they playing the comments. It's on YouTube. It's on all the major networks. For anybody out there that thinks that the strait is open, it's not. And there's audio from somebody from Iran, who it is, I don't know, but he's on the microphone telling another ship that he is not going through that strait, that the strait is closed, and that he better make a U-turn and go back the other way. That's somebody from Iran that's announcing that, Steve. Mm-hmm. So it's not open. No ships are going through there. They fired on two ships over the weekend. They fired on one ship. I think they hit it, and they fired on another ship. So nobody is making their way through the strait. The insurance company, ain't nobody in their right mind, insurance company gonna put no money on no ship to go through there with these idiots, shooting at them. So here's what I gotta say, Steve, and this is going by what over something else that I read and heard tonight. This is what Iran said. Iran said that they are determined to get a nuclear weapon to keep other countries from trying to violate them and try to control them. So they're even more determined to get a nuclear weapon. So at this point, Steve, I told you this, and Donald Trump has been saying it week after week on the social media. It's we don't like to use that N-word, but it's getting real close, Steve, to having a nuke on these people, because these people are not going by the rules. They're breaking the ceasefire. They still think that they control the strait. They want to charge a toll. They think they can get money out of the deal. These are not good people, Steve. These are bad, bad people. And the only way to deal with bad people is you have to deal with them on their terms. And they're pushing the level real, real close with what they're doing. They fired on U.S. bases over in Kuwait and other places. These people are doing some bad stuff, Steve. And at some point, you know, you can't say, even if, and this is for all the Democrats out there, you can't say that Donald Trump has not been patient, because, see, believe me, I would have already pushed the button. You can't say Trump is not giving these people every chance, every opportunity they can to come to the table and do the right thing, to save lives, to save people from getting hurt. But at some point, Steve, you can't be diplomatic. At some point, you can't work. These people are not willing to work. They're still doing the wrong thing. At some point, something's going to have to take place. And then the comments that, like I said, that they made today, Steve, where Iran said that they are more determined to get a nuclear weapon to keep other countries from trying to intimidate them and trying to overthrow their country. So that's dangerous talk right there. And at some point, I'm just gonna leave it at that, Steve. Maybe you can comment, maybe you won't. At some point, Donald Trump got to realize that it might be time to push the button. And I thank you for taking my call.
0: All right, rolling into a Monday. It's obviously a fluid situation. Yeah, the news changes with each passing day. Yeah, they're supposedly trying to put together a multinational force. Yeah, to secure the strait. And planning for that has really intensified here in recent weeks. You know, that series of U.S.-Iran strikes over the last few days kind of underscores the inherent dangers in reopening the waterway. Yeah, the renewal of hostilities with no clear path forward in resuming a ceasefire puts more doubt when operations to fully restore the free flow of traffic could begin. Military officials and analysts said reopening one of the world's most important waterways is going to require a lengthy operation, likely involving American, European, and regional forces, along with civilian maritime organizations. Now, this would require a squadron of ships, aircraft, drones, thousands of personnel in what could be a long-term peacekeeping operation, according to analysts.
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2: Meanwhile, they kind of explain any multinational mission in the Strait would depend on the coordinated efforts of multiple participating countries. Yet Middle East nations, including Iran, according to the London-based think tank Royal United Services Institute, in some way it has to involve Iran, even if it's not Iran that's there with platforms taking part in whatever mission it is. You have to have some kind of coordination, though, with Tehran. Obviously, the U.S. would be involved. President Trump has said U.S. forces have already been searching for mines. The U.S. had agreed to remove forces from the vicinity of Iran within 30 days after a final deal is concluded, if they ever get to that point. European leaders have offered to take a prominent role, but have indicated their forces will not enter the Strait until they have assurances that this whole ceasefire agreement is going to hold. A European mission would remain neutral. Their efforts would likely start with smaller operations that could be scaled up, if successful, into a mission that would possibly last months or potentially years. Frigates, destroyers, mine countermeasure vessels, working in conjunction with maritime patrol aircraft and helicopters, to clear the bottleneck of tankers and other commercial ships trapped in that region since February. 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All right, we'll get to the Tennessee Grandpa coming up just ahead.
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4: Tensions continue to flare as the U.S. and Iran exchange strikes in the Persian Gulf. Iran launched attacks on Bahrain and Kuwait following U.S. strikes in a further test of the fragile ceasefire agreement signed by both countries. The attacks came after U.S. forces carried out a second wave of strikes against Iran in response to Iranian drones targeting ships in the Strait of Hormuz. United Nations Ambassador Mike Waltz has said the U.S. will militarily take down Iran's infrastructure if Tehran tries to control access to that key waterway. House Speaker Mike Johnson says he's sending the bipartisan housing bill to President Trump today. He made the comment during an appearance on Fox Sunday Morning Futures after Trump canceled a planned signing of the bill last week. The legislation's meant to cut away some of the red tape and make it easier to build homes. It sailed through the House and Senate and was set to be signed by Trump last week before the ceremony was canceled. In a post on Truth Social, Trump said he wouldn't sign the bill until the Save America Act is passed. The voting bill would require ID in order to vote. Forecasters say a large mass of hot air known as a heat dome will spread extreme heat and humidity across the eastern part of the country this week. Scott Carr has the details.
5: The heat is expected to linger from Texas to New York through the July 4th weekend, pushing temperatures in the Midwest into the 90s and possibly the triple digits. Record highs are expected across the region, and forecasters also warn of high humidity, pushing feels-like temperatures up to 110 degrees in places. And in addition, they caution some parts of the eastern U.S. could start seeing poor air quality next week from wildfire smoke drifting in from the western wildfires. I'm Scott Carr.
4: The TSA is bracing to screen nearly 19 million air travelers across the 4th of July holiday period that runs from June 30th through July 6th. The highest traffic's expected to be on July 2nd, with an estimated 3 million people traveling through the airports on that one day alone. The agency recommends arriving early and checking with your airline before departure. I'm Tammy Trujillo. Denver area forecast on this early Monday, mostly clear skies as you start the day with temperatures in the lower 60s. For the rest of your Monday, you can expect lots of sunshine today, very warm temperatures topping out in the lower 90s. Mostly clear tonight, lows dropping down to 60. Then for Tuesday, sunny once again, kind of a repeat forecast. Daytime highs in the lower 90s, a few clouds moving through Tuesday night, lows down to 60. Then for Wednesday, sunny, dry, highs reaching the lower to middle 90s. Then for Thursday, sunny and hot. Hot. Daytime highs near 95. I'm meteorologist Patrice Sutter.
6: Current temperature
7: 71 degrees.
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1: This is Dan Kaplis. Ronald Reagan said, when they won't see the light, make them feel the heat. That's what our law firm does. When the insurance company won't see the light and pay our clients fully and fairly, we make them feel the heat by taking them to trial and forcing them to face the truth. We have a long and provable track record of outstanding trial victories, including the largest truck crash jury verdict in Colorado history and a record-setting $205 million wrongful death verdict. Our record-setting trial victories give us the credibility and leverage to force insurance carriers to promptly pay full and fair out-of-court settlements. Reagan would call that peace through strength. We are a serious firm for serious cases. 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
13: Here we go, back on track as we roll into a Monday. Trust you had a good weekend. Went by mighty fast, didn't it? Hard to believe. Yeah, next weekend, Independence Day weekend. All right, promise we get to the Tennessee Grandpa. How the heck are you?
14: I do pretty good. Getting close to going to bed because being retired, I can go to bed when I get ready.
13: There you go.
14: Now, I finally got that coupon for the Hot Shot Secret called in for in April. It come in first weekend in this month. And I got it in, put it in the truck, been in there about a week or so. I'll let you know
13: okay. How
14: it does as soon as I figure it out.
13: So is this your first time trying Hot Shot Secret out?
14: Yeah, first time trying it because I was a first-time caller in April when I was in the hospital.
13: Yeah, okay.
14: Yeah, and I've had two more surgeries since then, and I got another procedure coming up this coming week. So just trying to get well.
13: Well, so what'd you get? Did you get some Stiction Eliminator and then, like, the Gasoline Extreme?
14: Stiction and Eliminator, the 64-ounce bottle, the big one, $60. $62, actually.
13: Okay, all right. So you got the big one, yeah.
14: Well, I put it in my oil because only thing I've got in the old truck is the lifters will kick just a little bit when you first start it. But it's a Chevrolet. It's an 03 model with over 300,000 miles on it. So can be expected, you know?
13: Yeah.
14: And it takes a while before it ever leaks the quart oil. It don't use no oil. But anyway, I just want to let you know I got it, and I'll be touching base with you as soon as I know what it's going to do, you know?
13: Absolutely. Yeah.
14: It was finally a quart load. We put that half of that bottle in there, which is probably a little over a quart or near it, and see what it does.
13: Now, how many quart filled does your engine take?
14: Six.
13: A six? Okay. Yeah, you need to follow the directions on the bottle. I don't know the dosing numbers off the top of my head, but yeah,
14: it was either 4 ounces per quart. I think's what it said.
13: Okay.
14: I looked at it close. I can't see good because I'm getting over cataract surgery. So, but yeah, I was pretty sure me and my sons looked at it. It was like, I think it was like 4 ounces per quart.
13: So you'd have been looking at 24 ounces then. Okay.
14: So I was looking at 24 ounces and that's about what we put in there. Close to it, about a half a bottle, you know, because it needed a quart.
13: Okay.
14: I've been watching and it just, like I said, it don't go through much oil.
13: Mm-hmm.
14: Been a blessing.
13: Well, if you got 300,000 miles on it, I guarantee you the Stiction Eliminator is going to be doing some, it'll be doing some cleanup big time.
14: Yeah, it's the reason I want to go ahead and get it in there because it's coming close to an oil change pretty soon. and I wanted to see if it cleaned it out a little bit, and then put a filter and put six more quarts in her, or five, because I'm going to put another quart of that in when I change it. You know what I'm saying?
13: Yeah, well, when you do your next oil change, you wouldn't need a, you know, a full dose. I'd cut it back in half, like 2 ounces per quart.
14: You think so?
13: Yeah.
14: Okay. I'll do that then, try it. You know, if it'll just stop that little lifter tick when it first starts, you know, it's a 4.8 Chevy engine. If it'll just stop that, I'll be well pleased. You know what I'm saying?
13: Absolutely. Yes, sir.
14: But it's been a good one. Dad gave it to me 3 weeks before he passed away in 2018. And I've actually had to do very little to the truck. I think one plug bar and a wheel bearing and an AC compressor. That's all I've done to that truck in 8 years. So it's pretty good. Y'all ready for this heat wave we got coming, or are you going to get any of it?
13: We're going to be like smack dead in the center of it.
14: Well, they're talking 110, 115 heat indexes coming week, so I've decided I am staying inside most of the time when it's hot. I ain't going outside.
13: Yep. Inside or in the pool, take your pick, right?
14: I can do that. I was actually at the ocean when the coupon come in on the 5th, whenever it come in, because I was on vacation down in Daytona Beach, sitting on the ocean.
13: good time.
14: Yeah. I go get in the pool pretty quick. As soon as these eyes heal up with this cataract surgery, I'm going to give it a couple more weeks. I can't dunk my head underwater.
13: Yeah, right.
14: Right now.
13: Yep.
14: But, yeah, I've got access to a pool. I can go anytime I want to and climb in. So, yep, that's a plan, too.
13: Well, I appreciate the update there. Thank you much. And,
14: appreciate it. We'll see how it does, and I'll let you know whichever way it goes, whether it's good or bad. You'll find out. But I believe it'll be good. I just don't use a lot of additives. Sometimes I use fuel additives when it's getting water in them. That's the only thing I really use. The bike has to have a can of heat every summer when I pull it out. It sits all winter and builds up moisture in it, not hardly, and it don't like anything but high octane. It don't get anything but high octane. Yeah, it has to have a little bit of heat every spring.
13: Get that water out. That's it. Sure enough.
14: Yeah. I fill it up, and a gallon's gone by spring. It evaporates, and it's sitting in the garage. It's inside. But anyway. Yeah, that deal in Iran, that's a mess over there. I wouldn't be surprised if he don't just send that country back to the Stone Age like he said, okay?
13: Mm-hmm.
14: I think that's what's fixing to happen. I'm not surprised that they've done it this quick, you know. It doesn't surprise me a bit with them. You can't trust any of them. But anyway, I just wanted to update you. I'll call in. I called him once. A couple of weeks ago, but I got sleepy and I went on to bed. I didn't figure you wanted to pick up and hear me snoring.
13: it's not like we've never done that before. That's happened a time or two, if you know what I mean. Let's see. Update. Yakima, Washington. I guess a wildfire. Strong winds, dry conditions among the challenges faced as firefighters across the Yakima Valley. Battling a brush fire. First reports came at about 4:30 in the past afternoon. It had grown between 150 to 200 acres by 8 p.m. Sunday evening. Of course, that's West Coast time. They issued a level 3 go now, do not wait evacuation order for several roads in the region there, according to the Sunday Evening Post. On the Yakima Emergency Valley Emergency Management page. Let's see. Still trying to get it contained. They have lost some structures at this point. We're not sure how many at this time. I'm seeing some video of homes on fire. Yeah, fire marshal is investigating the cause of the blaze, which has been named the Hummin Road Fire after a road in the area. For those who've been evacuated or don't have power because of the fire, an emergency shelter is set up at the Sella Civic Center. But they say heavy smoke visible in the area into the evening hours. Several helicopters working with more than 100 firefighters from numerous Yakima Valley departments and fire districts battling that particular blaze. There you go. Level, you know, when they say go now, don't dilly-dally around, go now. Grump had a quick follow-up in regards to, I guess, was that Eagles' comments or?
15: Well, yeah, kind of. Look, we're never going to use nuclear weapons on something like on somebody like Iran. That's never going to happen. It would be the single most stupid thing that a president could do, and Trump knows that. Number one, that would green light every damn country that's bickering right now, from Pakistan and India to Russia and Ukraine to China and Taiwan, to, you know, every damn one of them, that would green light them that it's okay to go ahead and hit your adversary with a nuclear weapon. First of all, Iran is running their mouths. We completely annihilated their military. This harassment fire that you're seeing right now is nothing more than a last ditch effort to try to spread their wings just a little bit and say, hey, we're still capable. No, they're not. They are not capable of much of anything. They got four different factions right now in Iran that are arguing among themselves and fighting. And the idea that we're going to do anything at all nuclear is absolutely nuts. But the reason we are not bombing places in Tehran and places like that is because let them four idiots, those four groups, kill themselves. All right, the people's going to get sick of that crap. I do kind of think that we will have boots on the ground one of these days here, and I think if they keep this garbage up, just this harassment fire going out into the Gulf, that we will probably go ahead and take Karg Island, and that's their everything. That's their heartbeat right there. You know, once that's taken, they have nothing else to do. I mean, there's no country right now that is going to support Iran. Not one damn Middle Eastern country is going to come to their rescue. And, you know, nuclear weapons, man, that's something that we just do not want a part of. Just right. The little bitty ones that we have, you know, as tactical nukes is as dangerous as what hit Hiroshima and Nagasaki. You know, and they, both of them, you know, were airburst over a mile up in the air that and just completely wiped everything out. You know, over a 20-mile radius, 210,000 people died in just a matter of seconds when that happened. So forget the damn nuclear weapons. It's never going to freaking happen. It would be the dumbest thing that we could ever do. I think right now that he's probably doing the right thing by allowing or enticing the Middle Eastern countries, the other Middle Eastern countries, to get involved in this dispute. To where that they are discussing it openly with Iran. They're going to go to Qatar here, I guess, next week or sometime here, and they're going to have a few more discussions. But they don't know who in the hell's shooting these weapons. You know, it may just be some sporadic idiot that's out there that has access to them.
13: Mm-hmm.
15: You know, one group telling them, hey, go ahead and shoot these weapons, you know, all right, and the other group saying, no, don't. We're, you know, we need to get this resolved. I think in the end, when all this is said and done, Iran's never going to get a nuclear weapon. You know, because it's too easy for any country to go right back and do exactly what we're doing. You know, if they threaten, when this is successful, and it will be successful, people are going to look at this and say, you know, especially countries that are in the neighboring area there, like Saudi Arabia and stuff like that, don't think for a second that they wouldn't hop on Iran, you know, this Muslim-on-Muslim stuff that they don't believe in. Well, hell, Saddam Hussein jumped on anybody in the neighborhoods. They didn't care. Even look how long they had to, you know, fought Iran. What was it? 7 years, 8 years, something like that. They fought with Iran. So when you look at what's happening right now, that whole Middle East there, well, they want peace. Hell, they're all, you know, with this oil crisis is hurting all of them. That's how they make their bread and butter. But it's never going to happen. If we was to nuke them, number one, it would just, you talking about chaos, we'd lose every ally that we had. every damn one of them would jump ship because they would not want to participate in just the mass destruction of a city or cities and killing a bunch of damn people that are just innocent. It just wants to live their lives. It's a small handful of idiots that is causing the problems in Iran. And once people get fed up with it and they get armed, and they will get armed eventually, things is going to change in Iran. But up until then, you know, launching a missile once in a while or a drone once in a while aimed at a ship or something like that.
13: Yeah.
15: And then we come back in and pound the hell out of them. You know, and they learn their lesson for a little bit. It's them loudmouths that's trying to take over everything. As soon as the mullahs are gone and the ayatollahs and all the idiots in the dirty bathrobes, Iran is going to go back to just the way it was back prior to the Shah uprising. And that's pretty much a gimme. The people there, they want their iPhones, their ATMs, they want every damn thing. They want food right now and water. So they about had enough of this. So, you know, nukes, no, it ain't never going to happen. It will not. But that's my two cents.
13: All righty.
15: And appreciate you taking me back.
13: Yeah, absolutely. Fair enough. Yeah, that's several in the comments said, no, just don't even use the N-word, right? The nuke word. Hey, Peter, checking in. Morning from North Little Rock this morning. Dropping the hook in the morning and back to Minnesota. Our Cecil, top of the morning. Billy Linick, morning, Steve, and the Overnight Drive folks. Happy greatest day of the week. And it was good to actually hear from Cap and Ron this morning. Let's see what Philip has going on as we get the new week underway. Morning, Philip.
16: Morning, buddy. How y'all doing?
13: Monday, greatest day of the week.
16: Oh, yeah, greatest day of the week. Started all over again. Let's roll. I'm with Grump on that. I don't think they'll use nukes on them. But I do want to say something that we need to pay attention to. We got a pretty important holiday coming up soon there. And we all need to, as Pappy say, we all need to watch our six there. You know, you never know when somebody might hire somebody to do something crazy, if you know what I mean, Steve. And that's what we need to pay attention to as well. I'm not saying it's going to happen or whatever, but we hope to God it doesn't happen. But we need to watch ourselves, especially during the holiday season. And that's the thing that we need to pay attention to, because all we need is some stupid idiot to do something crazy. And you know what, Steve, what's funny about this whole deal is nothing hasn't been done over here now, has it? Has anything major been done over in America?
13: No. Not at this point.
16: But we still need to. That's right. We need to pay attention to what's going on in our situation. Situational awareness is key to living, and you need to pay attention to what's going on with it. Hey, Steve, did you see my little video I sent you?
13: Was it over the weekend, or?
16: I sent it to you a little while ago. I got a real good friend. His name is Tim Martin. I played music with him. Really good guy. He lives up by Ormond Beach, which is just north of Daytona.
13: Yeah.
16: And last night, about 10 o'clock, we had a SpaceX launch, and he was on the beach and took a video of it. I sent it to you a little earlier. You might have it tied up in your box there with all your stuff.
13: Okay.
16: But it was a pretty good video. If you see this video, it's what we see down here when we're on the coast. You know, everybody wonders what's it look like from where you're at? You know, and this mm-hmm. is kind of like what it is. It's, you know, he was just out on the beach, just a moonlit night on the beach type of thing, you know, with the moon the way it was and everything. And you see the launch taking off, and thought I'd send it to you that's how we see it. And then also we had a big thing happened in Melbourne the other day. Everybody was all excited. The Antos, the smaller one, not the big guy. The big guy got destroyed, but the smaller one, they had it in Melbourne, Florida the other day, and it was like it was a big deal. Everybody came out to see the Antos come into town. And then also, Steve, over the weekend, I saw a video of a Concorde flight. Now, we all know those Concorde flights ended a long time ago. Remember that, Steve? Remember the Concorde?
13: Yes.
16: Okay, well, evidently, I didn't know this, and I was pretty fortunate back in the late 80s. I got to fuel a few of those planes up when I worked at Orlando occasionally as a fueler. But they brought one out of storage. They had to bring it over to New York. It was going to a museum somewhere in the United States. And they didn't have enough money to actually take it apart and ship it over. So what they did is they figured they get the airplane airworthy and restore it to the point where it can haul people again. And they did a flight from London Heathrow to New York City to JFK. And then after there, the airplane would go to the museum. And they put this flight, they had some of the seats on it were for sale, but most of the seats were the people that were involved with the Concorde, either at British Airways or people that maintained it, or you name it. There was a host of folks on it. And there was a video of this guy. He was one of the influencers over there in England who follows the Concorde and a lot of different airplanes. He flew on it, and he filmed the flight, and it was amazing to see that airplane flying again. When you go inside of it to see how narrow it is, everybody sees that airplane and they're like, man, this thing is huge. It's mammoth. But when you actually get inside of it and you see the inside of it when you walk in, it's very narrow. It's not as spacious as like a 747 or the big planes.
13: Mm-hmm.
16: You know, and on this flight, he's actually showing that they're just passing planes like crazy. I mean, you can just see them zipping by planes underneath them. And it was a really interesting video. He said they went supersonic an hour into the flight. It took them 3.5 hours to go from London Gatwick to JFK in the airplane. So it's kind of neat to see that kind of stuff. You know, I'm glad they had a chance to fly one more time, and it was its last flight, because it'll be a museum somewhere. And they went through the whole airplane, restored it. You know, they made sure everything was legit before they put anybody on it. And it was really neat to see that kind of stuff. That's the kind of stuff I like seeing. I've always been that way. I always liked the old trucks just as much as the airplanes and stuff. And also, Steve, there's rumblings about Kennedy Space Center. Did you hear any of the rumblings about they're having a problem with the infrastructure out there?
13: I have not, no.
16: Well, they need about $1 billion to make some major infrastructure upgrades out there for the bridges and for the roadways and for different things concerning that stuff. And they said they only got about $250 million. And they're saying with all the growth that's happening out there, they figure by 2028 that whole area will be full of companies either going to space or making stuff to go to space, and they don't know what they're doing because they're not going to have enough room to put them in there if they can't get their equipment and stuff in there. It's more than just launch pads. You know, you're talking factories for rockets, you're talking factories for satellites, you're talking different kinds of infrastructure as far as maintaining the vehicle, moving the vehicles. You think about it now, we're moving more rockets now that Elon's up to over 100 flights a year. We're moving more rockets from the port to where they have to restore them and then where they have to shoot them off at the launch pad. So that takes a lot of heavy vehicles running on roads that have been put in back in the 50s and the 60s, you know?
13: Wow.
16: And a lot of that stuff hasn't been upgraded up there. Mm-hmm. Like even the bridge.
13: Hey, we got to pause. I apologize. A quick news update, a service of industrial injection. Since 1985, diesel owners have counted on us. Fuel injection, turbochargers, and engine.
2: 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Update.
4: The U.S. and Iran are agreeing to stand down temporarily and allow ships to move freely through the Strait of Hormuz. A Trump official said Sunday that technical discussions will continue. The announcement came after Iran targeted U.S. allies near the Persian Gulf, after the U.S. military carried out attacks against Iran in retaliation for a drone strike on a ship traveling through the strait. The death toll from last week's devastating back-to-back earthquakes in Venezuela continues to rise. The magnitude 7.2 and 7.5 quakes are blamed for more than 1,400 deaths, and officials fear that number will continue to grow. The number of missing stands in the tens of thousands. Comedian Bill Maher was awarded the Mark Twain Prize for American Humor on Sunday. That ceremony held in Washington, D.C. at the John F. Kennedy Center for the Performing Arts. The building name continued to be controversially covered by a large tarp, as a federal judge recently ordered President Trump's name removed after it was ruled he'd renamed it illegally without congressional approval. I'm Tammy Trujillo. Denver area forecast on this early Monday, mostly clear skies as you start the day with temperatures in the lower 60s. For the rest of your Monday, you can expect lots of sunshine today, very warm temperatures topping out in the lower 90s, mostly clear tonight, lows dropping down to 60. Then for Tuesday, sunny once again, kind of a repeat forecast, daytime highs in the lower 90s, a few clouds moving through Tuesday night, lows down to 60. Then for Wednesday, sunny, dry, highs reaching the lower to middle 90s. Then for Thursday, sunny and hot. Daytime highs near 95. I'm meteorologist Patrice Sutter.
6: Current temperature?
7: 71 degrees.
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17: 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The president does push back all the time against the Iranian propaganda, but legacy media is in a hurry to peddle their narrative, which is they've won and they're winning and everything is fine, and we don't have any pictures or anything out of Iran because they've throttled the internet.
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0: Alrighty, back on a Monday. Get the brand new week started here. I'm going to get back to Philip. I did see a story out of Cape Canaveral where NASA, they say, is racing to save an aging telescope from falling back to Earth with a daring rescue mission. The $30 million salvage operation gets underway as soon as this week with the planned launch of a robotic lifesaver. NASA has hired the startup known as Catalyst Space Technologies to boost the Swift Observatory to a higher orbit where it can continue hunting for some of the universe's biggest explosions. A three-armed spacecraft built by Catalyst will chase after Swift once it takes off from an atoll in the Pacific's Marshall Islands aboard an airplane-launched Pegasus rocket. It says liftoff could occur as early as Tuesday. Scanning the cosmos since its launch in 2004, Swift has been sinking faster and faster because of recent intense solar activity. It needs to get to a higher, more stable orbit as soon as possible to survive, they're saying. Meanwhile, NASA's Hubble Space Telescope, also at risk, could be next. Just like Swift, Hubble is losing altitude as the sun erupts with flare after another. Catalyst Space CEO says his company's next generation robot, still in development, could save the day for the much larger Hubble in a couple of years. Only China has attempted a mission like the upcoming one, successfully boosting a satellite into a higher graveyard orbit 4 years ago. Now, this is the first American space robot to go up and do anything like this, according to Lee. NASA has all these big senior observatories. All of them can benefit from a service like this. So what we're proving with this mission is this is a new play in the playbook that's available. They're going to take Catalyst's autonomous spacecraft named Lift. It'll take about a month to rendezvous with Swift and catch it, and then another couple months to raise its orbit from the current 224 miles to the desired 373 miles. The 1.6-ton gamma-ray observatory must be above 185 miles for the rescue to work. It's expected to reach that point of no return come October, based on the current estimates. So that's a new one on me. I don't remember the Swift telescope.
1: I don't either. I don't remember that one. I know that one has to be predate Hubble big time. And Hubble is falling apart. Hubble, electronically, it's not there all together, and they need to figure out what they're going to do with it, because that thing is big. It's big as a bus.
0: Mm-hmm.
1: If you want to put it in perspective, it's about the size of a school bus. And the Hubble is a big piece, and there's a lot of money. I mean, it's nothing compared to what we've got in the James Webb telescope. That one there, we got a ton of money into that one, but that Hubble, We've mended and fixed it all, man. I don't know how many. I think we had one or two space shuttle missions. I know of at least one where they went in and reworked it. You know, but what happens is they fall down to a certain degree, and then they're going right down. The gravitational pull of the Earth is going to pull them in. You know, and it's the end of the deal. It's kind of like what they're going to do with the space station in 2030. You know, they're going to put it into an orbit where it deorbits itself and it goes into the Earth and it'll burn up and fall apart. It's going to be the same thing. And, you know, but I know China has one. I'm pretty sure Russia probably has one too. I've heard about that. They call them satellite killers. There's a lot of talk about it. It's more of something that's one of those stories we don't talk about, CIA type stuff that is out there. And I heard that China has a satellite killer. But this Catalyst outfit, the first time I heard about them was they were talk about they were the guys that were going to go in and do it, kill these asteroids that were coming towards the Earth. They said they were actually going to grab one and mine it for its material and bring the material back to Earth, and then we could use it for building stuff.
2: Mm-hmm.
1: They're one of the companies, I believe, that's involved with that. There's quite a few companies out there, Steve, that are trying to do that, that are building autonomous robots and whatnot to go up and get this stuff. Like, take for instance, we got so much junk up there right now floating around. You know, we could harvest that stuff, bring it back. We can reuse that metal and recycle. You know what I mean? And there is a lot of precious metal floating up above us, folks. The amount of gold and the amount of silver that's in a satellite is unbelievable. Even the space shuttle itself had a ton of that stuff in it with semiconductors and different processes. I mean, that's why it's really crucial when you throw away a computer. You don't just take it anywhere and just throw it at the dump. You need to take it somewhere where it can be salvaged out because they can recycle the metal that's inside there. I mean, there's all kinds of metals that are needed to possibly build other machines. We need that. Hey, Steve, did you hear about the John Morgan, the third party down here in Florida?
0: No, sir. No, sir.
1: If you get a chance, I'm not going to go into it a long time on the show, but type in John Morgan's third party. He actually has got a name for it now. I'm not sure what the name is now, but he had a little contest for the name of it, and they've got a name for it now, but he is putting that third party in, supposedly in Florida. And it's supposed to be on the ballots, from what I understand, on the next ballot. Now, I'm not sure who's going to run underneath that party's deal, but if you get the chance, check out the articles on that. And that's all I got today, buddy. I know there's other folks out there. I mean, it was great to hear Tennessee Grandpa there. I mean, I like those kind of calls, and we need more of them than us old ugly folks here. You know, we're on here all the time. I'm one of those guys. I'm sorry. But I appreciate everybody calling in. I appreciate everybody out there, and thanks for having me.
0: Thank you very much, Philip. As always, great to hear from you here on a Monday. So the, what they call the Great American State Fair, of course, kicked off last week on the National Mall. Yeah, marking the 250th birthday of the U.S. I guess everything wasn't off to such a great start. The event was quickly faced with some problems, including power outages, melting ice cream, and a lack of representation from several states that declined to send delegations, while organizers assured visitors all parts of the nation would be represented. At least 10 states and territories refused to participate, many citing the price tag to send staff to a 16-day event as their reason for opting out. They say the booths for Connecticut, Oregon, Washington, Maine, Alaska, and the U.S. Virgin Islands just featured backdrops and chairs or carpets. Meanwhile, other states going all out for the semi-quincentennial, the Texas booth, allowing visitors to take photos with the Alamo, play with an interactive display for long-running music series, Austin City Limits, and sit inside a spaceship. Meanwhile, the Nevada booth was Las Vegas-themed. California's booth offering attendees the opportunity to enter a raffle for a free vacation. USA Today visited on Friday and shared some of the sentiments of attendees there. One attendee, William Connor from Maryland, said he was surprised by the states that actually refused to participate. Celebrating 250 years only happens once. So they kind of missed out. Yeah, if they came and saw what it was like here, it's not like it's a Trump festival. It's basically celebrating America. Although Massachusetts declined to send staff, a woman, Donna, a retired teacher from Western Massachusetts, who asked to use only her first name. She's 72 years old. She decided to take matters into her own hands. She drove 9 hours from her home, bringing cases of maple syrup and kids' coloring books from the Massachusetts Maple Producers Association to volunteer at her state's booth. She tells us she's the only volunteer from her state, working from roughly 8 a.m. till 9 p.m. local time each day. You know, she said, I didn't think of the idea for a couple days, but then I said, you know, I could just go myself. Now, aside from some empty booths, there was some trouble with electricity problems last Thursday. Attendees reported issues with the generator that forced the big Ferris wheel to shut down for a couple of hours. A day later, workers in the food hall still waiting for a shipment of ice cream after the entire selection melted due to the ongoing electrical problems. So I guess working it out, yeah, the highlights despite the ongoing issues. To date, they're kind of surprised that there haven't been an overwhelming number of visitors. Okay. Michelle Catan and her husband, both in their 60s, traveled from Wenatchee, New York to D.C. I mean, it's a once-in-a-lifetime event, she said. Yeah, we married in Las Vegas in 98, enjoyed taking a photo with the replica of the famous Welcome to Las Vegas sign in the Nevada booth there. So the past weekend, first weekend, I guess right now it's probably more of the locals there in D.C. I know there is going to be a ton of people headed into D.C. leading up to the obvious Independence Day weekend. I think next weekend there will be much greater attendance there at the fair. Of course, with the world's largest fireworks display, if you weren't with us Friday morning, they're breaking down the fireworks display, which is going to be around D.C., not from one central location. Barges are going to be set up, 850-some thousand fireworks, which would put it in the Guinness Book of World Records as the largest fireworks display ever. That's the plan for America's 250 there in D.C. For fireworks lovers, I'd love to be there to see that. Wow. All right, get a quick two-minute timeout and back to your calls. The Steve Summers Overnight Drive.
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0: at it here. See what's going on. With what do you say, brain dead?
1: Little as possible, Steve. How was your weekend there, buddy?
0: Too short.
1: No, I thought you were a little bit taller than short, buddy. Oh, you mean actually what happened. Okay, I got you. Hey, real quick, though. I talked to Brother Rambler a little bit earlier tonight. He is doing okay. There is an update on his page from what happened with Miss Diana. He did, in his service, elaborate more about what's going on and how it's affected him and whatnot.
0: Mm-hmm.
1: Folks, please keep him and his family in your thoughts and prayers, because I told him earlier, because we're about the same age, and I told him, I said, I cannot fathom what you're going through right now. I would literally be in a mental hospital right now if something happened to Dingbat right mm-hmm. now like that. So, but folks, just pray for him and the family. Check out Determined Ministries on Facebook. There's a lot better explanation, and he's got a longer post on his page. But before we get to NASCAR, we need to send out some condolences there, buddy.
0: Oh, yeah?
1: You were talking about the Venezuelan earthquake.
0: Mm-hmm.
1: Soccer star Lucas Trejo is here competing for the World Cup. His wife and two kids were found dead in the earthquake that happened over the weekend there.
0: Wow.
1: So yeah. Speaking of the World Cup, did you see what happened in Kansas City Friday, the rally that the Holland people had?
0: I did not. I missed that. No.
1: 35,000 people came out and showed up, and they had a rally, a party. They shut down several streets because Plowboy was telling me about that. Because has Plowboy checked in yet at all tonight? I've been kind of off and on tonight.
0: He has not. Not at the moment.
1: Oh, you're not going to hear from him for a while. I'm going to tell you right now. He is so embarrassed right now. Steve, I told him to use a paper bag next time the Royals get so embarrassed the way they did Friday night. The Royals got embarrassed by the White Sox 22-1 Friday night.
0: Wow.
1: So, hey, you know what? You know, it's okay, you know, it's just a bad game, but you know what? Maybe they'll change their name from the Royals to the Blues. I don't know, but anyway. I don't know if you saw it or not, but the Mets fired their manager over the weekend.
0: Really? Yeah, because they're having rough season, right?
1: Yeah, and one of the sports writers interviewed, I think Francisco Lindor's up there. He says, we as the players let the team down. The manager should not have been fired. We should have been fired. And you dang skimpy. I totally agree with that comment. Yes, if you don't want to show up and play every day, you should get fired. Just like the Rays player, what's his name, Junior Caprioni, he just tested positive for PED, and he's suspended for 80 games. So anyway, did you happen to catch any of the NASCAR race there, buddy?
0: I did not. Now the road course, it's Sonoma, right?
1: Yeah, I didn't watch it. I listened to the first, few laps. What can you say? SVG won it. It was kind of a breath of fresh air last weekend when Corey Heim won it. It was kind of a breath of fresh air. But, and it also shows that no matter how good you are, you can have a bad day. Eagle, put your tinfoil hat back on for a little while, my friend, because I got something else for you, too. But,

0: Lines about the fourth manufacturer jumping back in, maybe stealing a Chevrolet team. Is that
1: they've already done that with Colic Racing?
0: Okay,
1: Colic has no support at all. And look at how they're doing. They're doing fairly decent this year. They have no GM support. They have no Richard Childress support. They're just out there just running it. Because coming up at North Wilkesboro, Ryan Newman will be in the truck for that race. How about that? But I got one other thing for you about Dodge. I'll get to that in just a second.
0: Okay.
1: SVG also won the O'Reilly Series race. He led 66 of the 79 laps, just like SVG led 74 of the 140 something laps on this race. So, this upcoming week, hey, we go to Chicagoland, buddy. Can you believe it? July the 4th. But you want to hit a break and come back?
0: Yeah, we're approaching, as you can see, top of the hour news break. All right, other industry headlines we'll get to coming up in our next hour. Meanwhile, I'll take a pass on participating, but in Florida, residents and snake hunters gearing up for this year's Florida Python Challenge, as they call it, coming up July 10th through the 19th. It's actually a competition, a removal competition. Raising public awareness about invasive species like the Burmese pythons, according to the National Park Service, hosted by the Florida Fish and Wildlife Conservation Commission and the South Florida Water Management District, with support from the Everglades National Park. But protecting the Everglades, one of the world's most globally significant ecosystems, it requires ongoing partnerships. Yeah, I'll give you more on, I think there's $25,000 in prize money that will go to, split up from the participants that remove the most pythons and things of that nature. I don't like snakes. But news. First, a service of industrial injection since 1985. Diesel owners have counted on us for fuel injection, turbochargers, and engine solutions.
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9: the U.S. and Iran are agreeing to stand down temporarily and allow ships to move.

0: freely through the Strait of Hormuz. A Trump official said Sunday that technical discussions will continue. The announcement came after Iran targeted U.S. allies near the Persian Gulf, after the U.S. military carried out attacks against Iran in retaliation for a drone strike on a ship traveling through the strait. The month-long war has disrupted the global economy, driven up U.S. gas prices, and strained Washington's ties with Israel and key European allies. The death toll from last week's devastating back-to-back earthquakes in Venezuela continues to go up. The magnitude 7.2 and 7.5 quakes are blamed for more than 1,400 deaths. The number of missing stands in the tens of thousands. Senator Chris Coons has been released from the hospital after suffering minor injuries in a car crash. The Delaware Democrat said in a Sunday post on X that a driver experienced a medical emergency and hit several vehicles, including the one in which he was riding as a passenger. Coons was taken to the hospital, treated, and later discharged. He said he's now home and expects to recover fully and quickly. Coons also expressed gratitude to first responders for their swift professional work. A woman is dead after she was bitten by an alligator in Florida. This happened Sunday in Seminole County while she was swimming with friends in a river in Geneva. Florida Fish and Wildlife says the 31-year-old was taken to the hospital where she died. The gator has not been found. This came just a day after a child was bitten on the hand while fishing in Marion County. The FWC says that child was taken to the hospital and the 8.5-foot gator was caught and killed. Comedian Bill Maher was awarded the Mark Twain Prize for American Humor on Sunday night. That ceremony held in Washington, D.C. at the John F. Kennedy Center for the Performing Arts. The building name continues to be controversially covered by a large tarp, as a federal judge recently ordered Trump's name removed after it was ruled he'd renamed it illegally without congressional approval. I'm Tammy Trujillo.
1: Denver area forecast on this early Monday, mostly clear skies as you start the day with temperatures in the lower 60s. For the rest of your Monday, you can expect lots of sunshine today, very warm temperatures topping out in the lower 90s, mostly clear tonight, lows dropping down to 60. Then for Tuesday, sunny once again, kind of a repeat forecast, daytime highs in the lower 90s, a few clouds moving through Tuesday night, lows down to 60. Then for Wednesday, sunny, dry, highs reaching the lower to middle 90s. Then for Thursday, sunny and hot, daytime highs near 95. I'm meteorologist Patrice Sutter.
2: Current temperature
3: 68 degrees.
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0: go. The crossover of the midnight hour on the West Coast. Yeah, going to be talking. The heat is on here for the Independence Day week. According to the National Weather Service, it's going to be a long, dangerous heat wave. Temperatures rising ahead of the July 4 holiday. And feeling even hotter because of the high humidity that's coming with it. Several days of high temperatures settle in across the Great Lakes, lower Great Lakes, the Mid-Atlantic, as well as the Mississippi and Ohio River valleys. A number of big cities could see the hottest temperatures of the year so far as they host World Cup matches. Feeling the heat. We'll be in the East Coast cities like New York, Philadelphia, D.C., and Baltimore. Midwestern and Great Lakes cities included Chicago, St. Louis, Detroit. Southern cities including Dallas, Little Rock, Memphis, Tennessee. Yeah, high heat will last into next weekend across the Great Plains, Southeast, and the Mid-Atlantic. According to the Weather Service, temperatures well into the 90s and lower 100s. Yeah, high humidity, heat indices 100 to 110 degrees, as high as maybe 115. Then overnight lows in the 70s, not providing much relief. Some areas, they tell us, may not even drop below 80 degrees during those overnight hours. Definitely not leave the window open sleeping weather, right?
1: No.
0: All right, welcome back there, Brain Dead.
1: You got bought in fireworks for them kiddos somehow, right?
0: That is correct.
1: Yeah, go down there and see that one-armed guy. What's his name, Lucky?
0: Yes.
1: Yeah. Anyway, like we said, talking about, you know, SVG won the race. Chase Briscoe was second, Ty Gibbs was third, Kyle Larson was fourth, and Christopher Bell was fifth. Now, here's the thing to remember. We are officially halfway through the season, but we have eight more races till the chase begins. As of right now, Hamlin has a one-point lead over Tyler Reddick. Now, that lead could have been a heck of a lot more if Carson Hocevar didn't turn him around during the race and making him finish 26, because most of the day he was running up there in the top 10. Hamlin was doing good. Road courses are not Denny Hamlin's forte. I mean, he does decent. I mean, he's not the best, but he's doing pretty decent. And see, this lead right here is key, because if you clinch the regular season championship, you get 25 extra points. And right now, stage points matter. All these extra points, they matter. So, as of right now, you know, like we were saying, Reddick is second. Then you have Ryan Blaney, Ty Gibbs, and Kyle Larson. Now, if the chase was to begin today, Austin Cindric would be in. Joe Nemechek would be out by about 12 points. So, does a name Natalie Decker ring a bell with you?
0: I do recognize the name.
1: Yeah, well, did you hear she was supposed to be running at the O'Reilly Series race in Atlanta coming up here in a couple weeks?
0: Is she not going to?
1: Her sponsor pulled out on her.
0: Oh.
1: They didn't say why, but they said her sponsor pulled out. But real quick, and one other thing too, I doubt you saw this or not, but Sonoma held a ceremony before the race. I think it was Saturday or Sunday, and they inducted Kyle Busch into their Wall of Fame out there. And Ron Capps was another one, and there were several other people. And it's an honest and fitting tribute, and I think it's well deserved. And I was listening to somebody was talking about on social media, talking about, well, what do I do as a fan? Mm-hmm. You know, I mean, you think that two bull hauler, what's his name? I forgot his name.
0: Lauren Weiss.
1: But who?
0: Two-time world champion.
1: I never heard of her. But anyway, was an uber fan of Denny Hamlin. This guy here, you could just see the walls just covered with Kyle Busch merchandise and all these autographs. And he's like, okay, well, what do I do now as a fan? You know, Kyle Busch passed away. What do I do? I mean, and he makes a valid point. He said Kyle Busch would honestly want us to keep racing. He would want us to still be a part of NASCAR. But who do I gravitate as a fan? And when you think about it, it does make valid sense. Because when we lost Dale Earnhardt in 2001, who was there to take the fan base over? You had Dale Jr., you had Kevin Harvick, right?
0: Yes, sir.
1: So with Kyle suddenly leaving, Kyle suddenly dying, and Kurt is no longer in, who do you gravitate to be a fan of? So I do find that very interesting in what he said to be the words of. And pretty much you just got to find who fits the mold of what you're looking for as a fan. I know that, you know, Denny Hamlin goes fast and turns left, and, you know, like two bull hauler, you know, he goes fast and turns left. You know, I don't think he turns right anymore. But anyway, so with that being said, Steve, I want to get off here. I'm going to go eat me some dinner. I will holler at you later, buddy.
0: All right. I don't know. Is this your Friday or is it? It's one of those weeks where there's probably a lot of demand at the grocery store. You know, everybody getting their grilling favorites. Undoubtedly, the food haulers are going to be busy. And let me finish up on the Florida Python Challenge here in a couple weeks. Now, they're saying in addition to helping protect the Everglades ecosystem, participants have the chance to win their share of $25,000 in prizes for removing the pythons. According to the Florida Wildlife Commission, the participant who removes the most python the most will win $10,000. Registration is required, they say, which includes a required online training that covers how to humanely kill the snakes. Last year, Taylor Stanbury took home the top prize after removing 60 Burmese pythons. Also known as the Swamp Queen, accounted for over 20% of all the snakes removed last year during that 10-day event. Now, he said, this is not about trophy hunting or just killing pythons. I actually want to help save the native wildlife. Other organizations also have been working to eradicate this invasive species. From November of last year to April of this year, researchers from the Conservancy of Southwest Florida, a nonprofit, set a record removing 177 pythons with a combined weight of 8,080 pounds. Scientists monitored the snakes in a 200-mile area in Collier County in the southwest coast. According to the Conservancy, the average weight of removed female pythons was about 95 pounds. The largest weighed 153, measuring 17 feet long. But by capturing the snakes, team members also removed over 4,100 eggs before they could be laid. Every python removed reduces pressure on the ecosystem. According to the National Park Service, Burmese pythons negatively impact the vulnerable Everglades by competing for habitat and food access across the wetlands. Females can lay 50 to over 100 eggs. The National Invasive Species Information Center explains Burmese pythons are Native to Southeast Asia, U.S. populations were established after international release or escape following the pet trade. Of course, they prey on native species, some of which are actually threatened or even endangered themselves there in the Everglades.
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0: talking about the wildfires out west, Colorado, Utah. Actually becoming a deadly weekend. Three firefighters killed and two others sustaining burn injuries when they were overcome by flames from fast-moving wildfires in the hot, windy conditions near the Colorado-Utah border. Those firefighters deployed the emergency shelters during the burnover incident on Saturday in Mesa County, Colorado. They worked for the U.S. Wildland Fire Service and the U.S. Forest Service, part of an interagency response to the Knowles and the Gore fires, which merged with other fires forming the Snyder Fire. Yeah, so far, about 44 square miles have burned. Yeah, temperatures at Grand Junction hit 93 degrees, winds gusting to 44 miles per hour. Yeah, the names of the firefighters who perished were being withheld pending notification. The sheriff's office was asking people to evacuate, but the potential path of the fire to turn on irrigation water to saturate the land. The Federal Bureau of Land Management closed public access to lands that they manage nearby. Firefighter and public safety are the highest priority. The temporary closing of the lands is to reduce exposure to hazardous situations due to the rapid rates of spread and fire behavior that this fire has been exhibiting. Public is to remain clear of any closed lands. As I said, throughout this upcoming week, the wind, dry conditions, concerns for additional dry thunderstorms, lightning inducing additional blazes is a risk. Well, good morning, Vic.
1: Hey, good morning, Steve. Real quick, you were talking about those snakes. I was thinking that someone called in probably about a month ago. It might have been Hard Guns talking about a baby copperhead that he had in his house. And I don't know if it was a baby copperhead or not, because I don't know what the cycle is for copperheads in that part of Georgia. But those southern copperheads is probably a little bit ahead of those. We grew up in the Midwest, but buying real quickly, a copperhead has about a 110-day gestation period. And a copperhead can also, they can hold, after they breed, they might not decide that's a good time to get pregnant. So they can actually hold that sperm and decide when it's a better time. But the big thing that we always had to worry about here in the lower Midwest was that whenever the babies would start being born, that was usually in the dog days of summer, in August. And that's whenever they were also kind of go into a molt. So they were always pretty ill about that time. And you were apt to get bit with them. But, the copperhead, they have, like all venomous snakes, they have their baby live. And just like you were talking about with the non-venomous and the pythons and all that, they actually lay eggs. Mm-hmm. But that really wasn't what I was calling about. It was about this Iran deal. I think Iran, I don't know how much you've seen that, but people are worried about the Democratic Socialist of America and all this stuff, and the Democrats going way far to the right. Way far to the left.
0: Mm-hmm.
1: The thing of it is, the laws have already been written and handled in such a way that the mechanisms for them to pretty well destroy America is already there. They just need to get the candidates in the right place or to get them elected or anything of that nature. And the one thing I had something come up over the weekend, and I went to look up to see how the Voting Rights Act of 1965 had been amended, and I found out that that's when the language minority thing was introduced into a group against discrimination. And they said that one of the things, all official recommendation had to be written in such a way that where that it could be understood by these quote-unquote language minority communities. And that kind of explained why we've had such a wave of these foreign people coming in here and all the people being reluctant to say, you know, this is English is the official language. You can talk any way you want to amongst yourself or communicate, but if it's official, it needs to be in English. Well, that's actually against the law in the United States. They have to make sure that those people can understand what they're are writing. And I don't know if that's where all this stuff came to, where they were given these tests, the different driving tests and some other things in non-English language. And then they wind up with, you know, like you were talking about the big jury awards and everything else, because those people get out here and drive and they really can't understand, read, write, or anything else, English. And that's what all the different traffic signs are in, and they can't really communicate with law enforcement. So I don't know if that played in a role or not, but I just look at that and I think that probably, I don't know, maybe Iran may not be looking at it, but I would be surprised if there weren't, because I think Iran is just playing a waiting game. And they figure that sooner or later, Trump will be gone. Probably whoever's coming on after later probably won't follow that. And you take like Mondani there in New York. I think he's a Muslim from Uganda. And the question is, how would he really treat that whole Iran situation? And then you have just the regular Democrats that are upset that they didn't continue on with Kerry's deal at JCPA. So I believe Iran primarily is playing a waiting game. I don't know. Did you get that email or that I sent you there from where we had sold all those F-14A Tomcats to the Shah, and then they had the overthrow, and we still haven't gotten those back? There's one that hasn't been delivered. We sold 80 in total, and the idea was, well, we won't sell them any parts and they won't be able to get them. Well, they have some good engineers in Iran, and basically they reverse engineered most of that stuff. They reverse engineered the missiles that those Tomcats have. And I think when they had that one, when was it, February or whenever it was, whenever they had that hit on Iran, I think they were able to destroy one of the F-14s, but Iran is still flying those. And I didn't realize how capable that thing had, but that F-14 Tomcat, it could fire missiles at like, I think like 8 or 9 targets at one time and have a 30-mile standoff. So, it was rather interesting, and they've even reversed engineered the Exocet missiles and some of the others, and actually sold the technology to other countries. But, you know, and we were so sensitive about that when they retired the F-14s from the American military, that they actually ran them through the scrap, that one big crusher thing. They didn't even send them to storage or anything of that nature. So the reason I say that is, they keep talking about they've destroyed Iran's Air Force. And my question was, well, if we destroyed Iran's Air Force, where are those F-14s? I mean, because that's a highly capable airplane, and when Iran and Iraq fought their war there, the Iranian pilots, they put goes wreck.
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3: The U.S. and Iran are agreeing to stand down temporarily and allow ships to move freely through the Strait of Hormuz. A Trump official said Sunday that technical discussions will continue. The announcement came after Iran targeted U.S. allies near the Persian Gulf, after the U.S. military carried out attacks against Iran in retaliation for a drone strike on a ship traveling through the strait. The death toll from last week's devastating back-to-back earthquakes in Venezuela continues to rise. The magnitude 7.2 and 7.5 quakes are blamed for more than 1,400 deaths, and officials fear that number will continue to grow. The number of missing stands in the tens of thousands. Comedian Bill Maher was awarded the Mark Twain Prize for American Humor on Sunday. That ceremony held in Washington, D.C. at the John F. Kennedy Center for the Performing Arts. The building name continued to be controversially covered by a large tarp, as a federal judge recently ordered President Trump's name removed after it was ruled he'd renamed it illegally without congressional approval. I'm Tammy Trujillo.
4: Denver area forecast on this early Monday, mostly clear skies as you start the day with temperatures in the lower 60s. For the rest of your Monday, you can expect lots of sunshine today, very warm temperatures topping out in the lower 90s. Mostly clear tonight, lows dropping down to 60. Then for Tuesday, sunny once again, kind of a repeat forecast. Daytime highs in the lower 90s, a few clouds moving through Tuesday night, lows down to 60. Then for Wednesday, sunny, dry, highs reaching the lower to middle 90s. Then for Thursday, sunny and hot. Daytime highs near 95. I'm meteorologist Patrice Sutter.
5: Current temperature
6: 68 degrees.
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0: All right, picking up where we left off there. Again, kind of the Iran conversation. Yeah, with, according to the general yesterday, like at least four separate factions all thinking they're running the show. I guess in one of which is actually having discussions with the U.S.
1: Yeah, well, see, that's my big question. To kind of bring it back to here to this country, to an equivalent is a lot of companies used to have like three or four unions in, like one shop, so to speak. You know, they'd have like the Teamsters or American Tractor, American Transport Workers, for the, the people that were driving and, carrying their products and stuff. Then they'd also have like, maybe the, International Association of Machinists that was doing the maintenance on all the stuff. Then they'd have another one that was actually doing the work. You know, it was not uncommon, and that way it kind of kept them all separate. And so that way and contracts came up at different times, and it was the old divide and conquer theory. And that's why I'm kind of questioning, are these people really not, getting along, or are they actually coordinating things behind the scene, or is somebody just making a major advantage? And I would, when you have a theocracy like that, I would have to believe that whoever, the religious leaders, the clerics, I would have to believe that they're pretty well controlling the show. They used to, whether they do or not. And of course, when you come back to the Muslim clerics, they're all about the money. They always have been, they were involved in the spice trade and the slave trade, you name it, way back when. But back to, what's going on over there now, I have to believe that they're more worried about their oil revenue and the income off of that Straits of Hormuz than they are about the nuclear stuff, because they're probably going to find somebody that's going to sell that to them, have the technology somewhere that they can get to if they really feel like they need it. I suspect you take like a country like North Korea and probably some others, they would probably strike a deal, some way, somehow, mm-hmm. with Iran. It might be over the, Iran might just agree to furnish them oil. So I don't think they're really as concerned about that nuclear part as what Trump is making about it. Not that they need, we don't want to see them get a nuclear thing, but, as Grump was talking about that nuclear thing, it's pretty far off. But my big thing is we keep getting information. Like they said, well, we destroyed their nuclear capability on that one bomb run we had, and now they're saying we destroyed their Air Force. I'm just, when I came across that, and the guy that wrote that article, he actually designed that F-14 and was a test pilot on it, and was part of that over there when it went from the switch to the Shah, mm-hmm. to the Ayatollah. And he actually was forced to send two of his people back over into Iran, and they wound up getting held hostage there at the embassy. And of course, that wasn't very happy about that. I don't know if you watched that or not, or got it. But anyway, it's there, and I just really like to know, number one, what's actually going on over there. I don't know. I mean, well, we have to know a lot more than what they're reporting to the public. So they keep saying we've destroyed all this stuff, but then they keep coming up with stuff. But the big thing is, for the whole world and the whole country, we can't allow these people to go out there and say, well, we're going to shut off this street, this strait, or we're going to, like right now, the Houthis has, transport to the Suez Canal. You see how expensive that is. Everybody having to go around Africa. And so at some point, we're just going to have to, you know, as they say, you know, buckle up your chin straps and say, you're going to obey international law at the very least. So, but the big thing to me is let's make sure that people understand, you know, they can't run out there someplace and mine the straits or do other things to make sure, like the Houthis there, they've shut down the traffic through the Suez Canal. That's the bigger concern to me, mm-hmm. Steve. And that's all I had there.
0: Vic, always good to hear from you. Appreciate you chiming in here on a Monday. Scrapyard, see what's happening. What's going on?
2: Oh, not much out here. Making a dash for the cash and hope I don't crash. Yeah, first off, Brother Rambler, me and mine are praying for you and yours, my brother. I'm praying daily and praying often. Other than that, did anybody else see a large meteor about 1:50 Central Standard Time AM? Because, man, it got awful bright when I was leaving out of the Fayetteville area. It turned night in the day, came over my right-hand shoulder, and brilliant yellow light. I mean, I almost had to break out my sunglasses.
0: Wow.
2: And went off in the south by southeast, and yeah. I mean, it lit up the whole countryside like it was 12 o'clock noon.
0: Wow.
2: But, yeah, so anybody else saw that, you may want to call local radio stations or send Ryan Hall a message on his various channels, and they may be able to pull up the radar data on it and actually be able to visualize it over the next following days. But it was a big one. And Vic is correct on about the copperheads. They can go into a pregnancy stasis where they can hold off if conditions are too dry. And one thing about a copperhead, folks, if you're outside doing yard work or in the house, all of a sudden you smell a very strong cucumber smell, stop what you're doing and look around you. A female that is is on the verge of giving birth or has given birth will put up an extremely stout cucumber smell. And while they're pregnant, they get agitated, they'll tense up and put off that stink as well. But if you smell a real stout cucumber smell working your flower beds or whatever, or in the house for no known reason, mm-hmm. look around, because there is a copperhead somewhere close. And copperheads are a twitchy little devil. They can get extremely aggressive, especially one that's about to shed or when it's about to give birth. They'll actually pee more like a cottonmouth and try to come get you.
0: Wow.
2: And I'm an amateur snake wrangler myself, amateur herpetologist, and many moons ago, I went down to around Oglesby, Gatesville, Waco area on the big rattlesnake roundup down there in Texas, and I caught a three-day event. I caught three of those 35-gallon trash cans plumb full and walked out of there with $3,500 cash. And many, many moons ago. And so that on that python hunt down there in Florida, you have to, you know, be extremely cautious and all that, because it's not just the native venomous snakes that you have to worry about. Florida was basically the hub for the United States for venomous snake research and breeding programs. And then the hurricanes, tornadoes, floods, whatever, hit down there and destroyed those facilities. And, yeah, you could be dealing with anything from Indian cobras, spitting cobras, crate snakes, and the sea snakes as well. So, you know, keep your head on a swivel down there. And the Burmese python, if she's starting to clutch an egg, she will try to kill you.
0: Wow.
2: And the female will. And that's not the worst part. They also have reticulated pythons down there, and they can get to like 32 foot or better. And retics over in Indonesia kill and eat a lot of people.
0: I don't. That's why. That's a good reason for me not to like snakes.
2: Yeah, well, that's if you're say doing it from like an airboat or a John boat kind of situation, going after them, take you some that parachute cord and a good pole, say like 12 foot long to 16 foot long, like an ash handle, and make you a catch pole where you can put it right over their head and then cinch it up, and then the fight is on. But it's a lot easier to control it. You can do it like a gator, get it up close to the boat and hit it in the head with an axe handle. And usually we'll put them down fairly decently. But if you catch large snake, or say at home, you catch a venomous snake, dry ice works very well. Say you get it like in a bucket or something, and you want to dispatch it instead of just taking it somewhere and letting it go. A CO2 fire extinguisher, or just a little bit of dry ice in there to sublimate and turn into carbon dioxide. And carbon dioxide is heavier than air, and it will settle down in there, and you just leave it for a couple of hours, come back, and it's gone. Mm-hmm. It's been passed on. So it's actually humane to do that, and using the CO2 method. And I've even had to dispatch a snake one time, dispatch a big rattlesnake, and the only thing I had available was a CO2 fire extinguisher, and just kept hitting it with it until it got so cold that it couldn't function, and was able to put it up in a locking cabinet, that way we could carry it out. Because mm-hmm. I used to do wild animal removal on the side back when I was pup.
0: What's a humane way to kill a snake? Do you know?
2: That's usually a good strong strike to the head. Now, you got to remember, the snake's central nervous system, it may still appear to be alive, but it's just, you know, usually a nervous function after you've done considerable damage right at the base of the skull. And a venomous snake, say you cut off a rattlesnake's head, it can still bite you hours later. The nervous reflex. So you have to be extremely cautious about that. Pardon me. But all in all, that just a little bit of common sense and leave the bravado at the door when you go to do something, messing with a snake, be it venomous or non-venomous, because today, there was only one snake in North America that was neurotoxic, which is neurotoxin and hemotoxin, which the neurotoxin affects the central nervous system, the hemotoxin, the blood and muscles. Hmm. And that was the Southwest Mojave Rattler out in California. That was the only one. Well, there's been an evolutionary change going on, and science can't explain why, but more and more North American pit vipers, all the way clear to the East Coast and up in the North, are becoming duotoxic, and that is a very frightening prospect, because if you get popped by a North American pit viper, they're only treating for the hemotoxin and not realizing that it also has the neurotoxin incorporated, with the exception of a bite of the Southwest Mojave Rattler that they treat for both. But a lot of doctors don't know the updated protocols about treating for both toxins, both venoms.
0: Well, education of the day, a little snake education, compliments of Scrapyard, otherwise known as a former snake wrangler. We'll be right back.
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0: All right, a brand new day comes our way as we roll on through the late night, early morning hours. Eagle, welcome back.
5: Yeah. Okay. I want to talk about the earthquake that just occurred in Venezuela last week. Give some people some information that they might want to listen to. If you do, great. If you don't, you wish you would have. Before I'll go ahead and talk about the earthquake, then I'll say something else. Okay, Steve, I'm going to tell you, maybe Guy Rambler, maybe he knows what I'm talking about. He's a religious man. There's something in the Bible that talks about, this thing, this serpent or whatever you want to call it. Okay. These earthquakes that are occurring, I don't know. Like I say, I'm not an earthquake. You know, I've been looking at these things for a long time, but I've never heard of an earthquake, having back-to-back earthquakes within seconds of each other, 7.5s and 7. Never heard of two earthquakes occurring like that. And if you look at the damage, earthquakes always do a lot of damage to begin with. But this earthquake did a lot of damage in Venezuela. Mm-hmm. And from what I'm hearing, they still got over 50,000 people that they're still missing. Yeah. And they're probably dead. They're probably dead by now. If they have nobody, it's going to be hard to stay alive for 5 or 6 days after the earthquake occurred. You might have a couple of miracles, but more than likely those 50,000 people are dead. So this is going to be a high casualty, event that took place. Now, earthquakes have been they've had at least 5 or 6 earthquakes in the last week or so, all in this so-called ring of fire. in the so-called Ring of Fire. Now, I'm just gonna tell your listeners that, go look it up in the Bible, and it talks about this, in this serpent that was cast into the bottomless pit. And now this thing is so-called being released. And some people believe this is what's causing these earthquakes. Like I said, it's yet to be seen, but it is in the Bible. You know, some of the stuff in the Bible might be true. It might not.

0: It's not looking good right now for what they do for a quake in California to begin with. Now, let me say this, Steve. Ramler probably will say this, disagree with me on this. But, it says that in the Bible that only God knows when he is going to return.
1: Mm-hmm.
0: But I was looking at some numbers today and yesterday. And it says something about 3 days, but 3 days is like 1,000 years in God's eyes. And if you add these numbers, I think I've told you this before about this date and this number, this year keeps popping up. Okay. Now you look at all the events that are taking place right now, Steve, with what's going on with Trump in this war with Iran, which is not going to end because those people are going to make sure it doesn't end because they don't want no peace. And then if you look at all these quakes that's going on, it talks about that. 2026 is the year, and it starts out with the 7-year tribulation, Steve. And a lot of people believe that we're entering into that. And this number, I've heard this number several times, 2033 keeps appearing when you add up these numbers. And I believe that in 2033, we may not even be around. I might not even be around in 2033, but that could be the end date. That could be the end date for the whole deal to be over with, because things are transpiring in the world right now that correlates to what the Bible says, Steve. Right. So I'm just telling you, people.
1: At the end of the day, it's supposed to be ready at any time. Be ready. It may be today. It may be tomorrow. Maybe 100 years. Like you said, no man knows the day nor the hour. Hey, final hour coming up. First News, a service of industrial injection since 1985. Diesel loaders have...
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10: Rescue efforts continue in Venezuela as officials fear the death toll will continue to go up from Wednesday's massive earthquakes. More than 1,400 people are confirmed dead and nearly 69,000 others remain missing. Search and rescue teams from the U.S. and around the world are working to find victims in the collapsed buildings. The State Department says the U.S. is sending a $150 million aid package to Venezuela, with more financial help likely to follow. The U.S. and Iran have agreed to stand down temporarily and allow ships to move freely through the Strait of Hormuz. The 4-month war has disrupted the global economy, driven up U.S. gas prices, and strained Washington's ties with Israel and key European allies. on Friday.

0: Take a look at how America is celebrating our 250th anniversary. 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
1: One thing that you won't find at the 4th of July parade in Willimantic, Connecticut is a marching band. The high school band had been dismantled in 1986, so the townspeople resorted to hoisting their boomboxes up on their shoulders and blasting patriotic songs from the local radio station. That tradition, the Boombox Parade, has been going on for 40 years now, and it's still going strong. Near Knoxville, Tennessee, you'll find contestants shooting 200-pound anvils hundreds of feet into the air using gunpowder. It's a tradition that dates back to pioneer days when people used anvil chutes to commemorate holidays and elections. Over to Bolinas and Stinson Beach, California now. These neighboring towns, separated by a lagoon, battle it out every 4th of July with a massive tug of war across the lagoon.
2: Let's catch in the water!
1: This celebration's been going on for over a century. And to Hannibal, Missouri, Mark Twain's childhood home, nothing says patriotic like getting someone else to paint your fence. The National Fence Painting Contest recreates the famous scene from Twain's novel. And back to those hot dogs. Since July 4th, 1972, contestants lined up on Coney Island, New York, to wolf down as many hot dogs as they can in 10 minutes.
3: On the side, time. Are you with me, Brooklyn?
1: As seen on ESPN, the record of 76 is held by Joey Chestnut since 2001.
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0: Hear more from Joan Jones in her scheduled reports for this time each day this week. Tomorrow, a look at how we negotiated with France during the American Revolution. America in the Morning for Monday, June 29th, 2026 is produced by Tom Cusick. I'm John Trout. This is Westwood One.
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10: U.S. and Iran have agreed to stand down temporarily and allow ships to move freely through the Strait of Hormuz. The four-month war has disrupted the global economy, driven up U.S. gas prices, and strained Washington's ties with Israel and key European allies. On Friday, Iran asserted control over the strait, warning that safe passage would only be guaranteed for vessels coordinating with its government. The escalation followed President Trump's accusation that Iran struck a commercial ship near Oman with a one-way attack drone, prompting U.S. Central Command to launch additional retaliatory strikes. Rescue efforts continue in Venezuela as officials fear the death toll will continue to rise from Wednesday's massive earthquakes. More than 1,400 people are confirmed dead and nearly 69,000 others are missing. Search and rescue teams from the U.S. and around the world are working to find victims. The State Department says the U.S. is sending a $150 million aid package to Venezuela, with more financial help likely to follow. House Speaker Mike Johnson says he's sending the bipartisan housing bill to President Trump today. Johnson made the comment during an appearance on Fox Sunday Morning Futures after Trump canceled a planned signing of the bill last week.
11: Passed by both chambers. I'm sending it to him on Monday, and it will become law. And I certainly want him to take the biggest, boldest marker that he has and do that big Trump signature proudly on that legislation.

0: Molly Hemingway and John Andrasik, and our big third hour, keep it here, O'Connor and Company.
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2: An easy drive so far. Starting to get a little busier out here, but still lighter than normal traffic. Getting ready for a holiday weekend coming up. Out east, had some road work on westbound 70 approaching E-470. That is clearing out. Lanes are opening. Just a minor slowdown there. Getting busier, I-76 at I-25. South on I-25 ramp to 270. Highway 36 looks great. C-470, no delay. With traffic, I'm Susan Fee.
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8: All along the Front Range, this is the Jeff and Bill Show. We hear both sides. Billy, I'm like on a high.
9: Yes, you are. How are those kids doing?
8: And then I stumbled into the...
9: Yeah.
8: Like, barely able to walk.
9: I was really impressed that you were still upright and didn't show up in a wheelchair because of all the time you had to run around. That's a big complex.
8: I had about 30,000 steps 3 days in a row.
9: Oh, my God. Blisters and stuff on the feet, sir.
8: Just very, very sore. Wow. A good cowboy boots.
9: How's the back feeling? Is back feeling okay?
8: Well,
9: okay.
8: I love people, man. It's my energy. I'm an extrovert.
9: Yep.
8: I'm so happy. But at a certain point, it's like you had too much crack.
9: Yes.
8: And you're just, whoa.
9: That's great. Whoa.
8: Whoa.
9: I think I'm done with you. Because, yes.
8: So when I'm around people, it's just like, oh, I'm like this little hamster. Yeah. I'm like, man, hey, Billy, hey, Mark, hey, Johnny, how you doing? Oh, yes. High fives, going around, high fives, just loving. And we had, I don't even know what the total number was, but we were at Saturday, standing room only. All the way to the back. They brought in single line chairs.
9: Wow,
8: like we just
9: amazing.
8: Ran out of seats, standing room only in the back there. And every time I walk down the corridor, it's 30 people I'm high fiving.
9: Oh, that's great.
8: So now the crash is happening. But
9: yeah, not the after.
8: I've got so many stories, man.
9: Oh,
8: JD
9: good.
8: Vance's mom, Dog the Bounty Hunter, was so fun.
9: Yeah.
8: Friday night.
9: Tell me. Yeah.
8: Saturday,
9: okay.
8: Nick Shirley, Chris Wright, Greg Gutfeld.
9: Jeez.
8: Dude, these guys all were amazing. It was so much fun. How do you get all pulled off? The biggest conservative Colorado birthday party of the year. The rodeo was amazing. Dude, one dude took a bull right to the face. Like, yeah.
9: There needs to be more context to that.
8: All right. So I'll tell you this, and then we'll get to the news real quick. So this dude...
9: I'm sure Blake could not continue the news if he didn't know how the guy get hit in the ball with the face.

0: Yeah, so yeah. He gets on the bull. The bull yeah. goes down. He goes down. Yeah. The bull comes oh. up so fast, right?
1: Oh.
0: This kid, thank God. Thank God he had that full face.
1: Oh, yeah.
0: Because if he was just doing cowboy,
1: oh, yeah.
0: his face would have been mush at that point.
1: Oh, yeah.
0: Like, you could hear it across the whack. Like,
1: oh,
0: right there.
1: Geez.
0: I have the video. I'll show it to you. I got the video of the guy stumbling around afterwards. Dude's bell rung so hard.
1: Oh, wow.
0: He was definitely reevaluating his life choices.
1: Yeah.
0: At that
1: like,
0: point.
1: What are we doing here? This
0: so,
1: is,
0: we had a rodeo. We had this big family festival. And there was a moment, I was telling Heidi this, where I'm walking through the family festival, and it's like I got weepy because there were so many families. You had kids with cotton candy, lemonade, on the bounce houses, jumping on the mechanical bull, petting zoo, puppies were running around. It was so beautiful. It's what we had envisioned, this a fun time of diving into conservative policy, hearing from candidates. You know, Barb Kirkmeyer there was, Scott Bottoms was there. You were hearing from all the these great candidates, Mark Baisley, James Wiley, Michael Allen, and Dave Wilson were both there. So all these candidates were there. Plus great conservative thinkers, the president of the Heritage Foundation. Then a ton of entertainment, and then fun for the family. So that's what it was all about.
1: Wonderful.
0: We're going to have a great show. I'll recap that. We're going to get into the primary coming up tomorrow. Are Democrats going further left? And do candidates like Weiser and Melat Kiros going to take it from some of the more establishment Democrats? So is the Democrat Party becoming the Socialist Party of America?
1: The interesting thing, I ran across some focus groups. There's a person that I like that does these focus groups and had done one recently in Maine, and then up pops Denver. Alrighty. And they went and talked to Democrat primary voters, both about the Weiser-Bennett race and about the Kiros-DeGette race. That was interesting. So we'll talk about that later this morning, about what insights we got from listening, from the insights, not we, but I got, I'll share them with you. I got from listening to this focus group about Denver primary voters and their impression on not only that potential governor's race, but also that important race in District 1. They talked to District 1 voters, and it was interesting.
0: Scandals, more scandals with funeral homes here, and Colorado wildfires. We got it all covered for you. Now is time for the news.
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3: Hey, good Monday morning, 59 with some high clouds. You could actually see the sky today, though, which is good news. In Denver, 58 in the Springs, expecting highs in the upper 80s today. 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Our top story, stage one fire restrictions are in effect across Colorado and the foothills and the mountain areas of Boulder County. The state's lack of rain and higher temps are the perfect storm for more wildfires. A procession, that is, was held Sunday for the three federal firefighters killed battling raging fires along the Colorado-Utah border, and that's the smoke and haze that you experienced over the weekend. And yesterday, officials say the two other crew members are hospitalized with burn injuries. Two smaller fires are now part of the larger Snyder fire, which is burning over 28,000 acres and is 0% contained as of last night. The governors of both Colorado and Utah have declared emergencies due to red flag conditions, with the winds gusting to 50 miles per hour across the region.
4: It's dry, it's hot, and the winds can be very unpredictable. They're gusty, and they shift, and firefighters really need to keep their heads on a swivel.
3: That's Tracy LeClaire with the Colorado Division of Fire Prevention and Control. Residents in Ouray, Dolores, Fremont County, Turquoise Lake, and Logan counties are under mandatory evacuations and air quality advisory for western Colorado. The western slope is leaving residents with poor visibility and breathing problems. The U.S. and Iran have agreed to halt attacks for now, following a weekend of escalating tensions in the Middle East.
5: The latest wave of chaos started with an Iranian drone strike on a ship traveling through the Strait of Hormuz, which led the U.S. military to carry out retaliatory attacks against Iran. Over the weekend, Iran targeted U.S. allies across the Persian Gulf and asserted control over the strait, the country's foreign minister warning that safe passage would only be guaranteed for vessels coordinating with its government. Word that the back-and-forth attacks would be paused for now comes ahead of a planned meeting on Tuesday between delegations from the U.S. and Iran in Qatar. Axios reported on Sunday that the talks had been relocated from Switzerland and would now focus on the Strait of Hormuz rather than Iran's broader nuclear ambitions. I'm Tammy Trujillo.
3: So another endless war continues. Veteran homelessness is a problem in Colorado, and the numbers are stark. For every 100,000 veterans in the state, 267 of them are homeless. That's the latest number, according to the U.S. Census Bureau. They also say the state's veteran population is 347,276, making Colorado the seventh highest state in the country for veteran homelessness. House Speaker Mike Johnson says he'll send the bipartisan housing bill to President Trump today. In a post on Truth Social, Trump said he wouldn't sign the bill until the Save America Act is passed, and the voting bill would require ID in order to vote. Coming up in the business week ahead, key economic reports start coming in on Tuesday with a look at job openings and consumer confidence.
5: That's followed by ADP's monthly employment report on Wednesday. Look for new Fed Chair Kevin Warsh to make headlines Wednesday as well, when he delivers remarks on Europe during a visit to Portugal. Due to the 4th of July holiday, the government's always closely watched jobs report will be released a day early on Thursday. Most analysts are expecting a decline in the number of new non-farm payrolls added, down from 172,000 in May to an anticipated 118,000 in June. I'm Tammy Trujillo.
3: 92nd minute World Cup tied in the World Cup with Canada attacking South Africa, and they score. Canada advances to the round of 16 for the first time ever. Rockies at the Twins on Sunday. They lose 3-2. Marlins in town today take on the Rockies in a four-game series at Coors Field. 58 in the Springs and 60 in Denver right now. That is the latest. I'm Blake Olson. More of the Jeff and Bill Show ahead on this Monday on News Talk 710 KNUS in Denver, now on AM 1460 and FM 101.1 The Answer in the Springs. 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
6: Good morning, Denver, and everyone down into Colorado Springs. As we finish up the month of June, we've got an unseasonably cold trough that continues to bring some active weather over the northern Rockies. Cool temps, rain, and mountain snow showers in the far northwest. Here at home in the Front Range, we're going to be in a gallery the next couple of days where disturbances lifting out of this trough will churn up some breezy winds and cool temps in the foothills. Over I-25 and points eastward, though, temps going to be still quite warm, setting the tone for early July. Around the Denver metro, we're going to be in the lower 90s for today with sunshine, breezy winds, lows middle and upper 50s, lower and mid 90s with maybe small chances for late day thunder Tuesday and Wednesday. Colorado Springs going to be near 94 today with hazy sunshine, breezy southwest winds, lows in the upper 50s, upper 80s, low 90s Tuesday with low to mid 90s Wednesday through Friday. I'm day weather meteorologist Don Watson.
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0: Oh, along the front lines. Sometimes it feels like that. Front range. This is the Jeff and Bill Show. We hear both sides. Need to clarify something that happened over the weekend because,
1: yes, there were questions.
0: A lot of questions.
1: Yes. And the best part about this, I'm going to do a little caveat here. Understand that the best part about the story Jeff's going to tell is it happens during the middle of the Rocky Mountain Boys Freedom Festival when he's got about 10,000 other things on his plate at that point. And then this goes, bing. Yeah.
0: And then my phone, bing, bing, bing, bing, bing, bing, bing, bing, bing, bing, bing, bing, bing.
1: Yeah. You got to share the story, my friend. You got to share the story. This is great.
0: So I occupy a funny space in politics. I'm not elected. Don't ever want to be elected, mostly because I don't want to sit in committee meetings. I have no desire to ever sit in committee meetings.
1: Fundraising phone calls.
0: It's a form of torture for me. Well, no, I do a lot of fundraising.
1: I know you do. I can't figure out how you do that.
0: Just for more like causes than anything else. Like, hey, let's go see the ACLU. So I occupy a funny space where I'm kind of friends with everybody. And like Charlie Kirk, my focus is the left. I will never hate. This is really important. Okay, every elected official needs to listen to this right now because I'm never going to I don't want to have to continue to repeat this. I will never hurt. I will never hate your primary opponent as much as you do. It just doesn't happen. Okay,
1: yeah.
0: I understand it's personal for you, and I may even be on your team, but I'm never going to hate your primary opponent as much as you do. Okay, so understand that. So my mission in life is to try to build the biggest army to go attack the left and the ones that are actually destroying the state. It's not our fellow Republicans that are destroying the state. It is the left that's in power. They're terrible. They're a bunch of socialist communists, and they are never going to stop until they take all of your tax dollars. You have to understand that. So we need to organize. We need to get everybody on the same team, and we need to, in a absolutely peaceful and American way, work to try to get them out of office. So with that said, Billy, we are the only show in Colorado that had all three Republican candidates on it.
1: Yep.
0: That's because it was not my mission, unlike other hosts, it was not my mission to destroy anybody's candidacy. I don't do that, okay?
1: Yeah.
0: And I've said regularly that all three would make fine governors. Now, with that said, I am a Victor Marx supporter. I have been out on the campaign trail with him. I have become very close friends with him and his family and his team, and he has my vote tomorrow in the primary. Again, I'm not trying to destroy anybody else's candidacy.
1: Yeah.
0: So I get to host the Rocky Mountain Voice Freedom Fest, which is a gathering of conservatives, and we have all these great conservatives there. The number one candidate sponsor by a big shot was Scott Bottoms. And Scott was brilliant to take advantage of this. 100%.
1: Oh, yeah.
0: We asked all the campaigns to do this. Scott took advantage of it and had the biggest presence at the Rocky Mountain Voice Freedom Festival.
1: Oh, that's smart.
0: So I'm really thrilled.
1: Smart. Yes.
0: I'm thrilled with Scott. It's
1: wonderful.
0: And he helped, his investment helped with that event. Thrilled with that. He worked the event. He was around the festival. He was present in the rooms. He was everywhere. And so I get a picture taken with Scott, very thrilled for his involvement. And I think they were the best ones to take advantage of that. And it came out, and I think his comms team was being tongue-in-cheek, but it didn't always come across that way to some others,
1: yeah.
0: That it essentially said, answer to prayer, Jeff Hunt's now voting for Scott Bottoms. So it was tongue-in-cheek.
1: Yeah.
0: I never told them that I was voting for Scott Bottoms, but I was absolutely his biggest fan there because of the investment they made into the event.
1: Exactly.
0: So that got a little confused. So yeah, I'm thinking backstage with Greg Gutfeld, and the phone just is like, bing, bing, as if I had abandoned Victor Marx or anything like that. I haven't at all.
1: Geez.
0: A little bit of confusion there. And then they went back and clarified it, and I clarified it. But
1: and yeah, every time, my friend, when you tell me that I need to join one party, and then this happens, and I'm like, no.
0: That's right.
1: Yeah. No, it's all right. No, not doing this.
0: Yeah. So, no, it'll be wild tomorrow. We'll have to see how it plays all out, but regardless, on Wednesday, whoever wins, I expect all Republicans to support 100%. This is a new battle, and if it's against Phil Weiser, you better support the Republican out there, this nominee. So that we'll track all of that this week. We're going to continue. I've got a lot more stories about what we saw at the Rocky Mountain Voice Freedom Fest, Billy.
1: Yes.
0: You and I called it. We were exactly right.
1: Yes. I love when we're right.
0: Tina Peters, standing ovation.
1: Oh, this is going to go on the board of the times that Dad was right at home, because it's very short, and I love to point to it when my kids say, Dad, you don't know what you're talking about. I need examples like this. So tell me more. So we actually got this right about Tina Peters and a standing ovation. Tell me more, my friend. So what was it like when she was there? What was the atmosphere in the room? And talk to me about the most important thing, the fact that we were right about the standing O. That's obviously the most important thing to me. But yes,
0: as you can imagine, everything that she's gone through, she's become a hero. And the Democrats made her so. Regardless of whether or not you believe what she did with the voting machines and her conviction and all that, these are the same people that regularly let out violent criminals, commute the sentences of murderers, and allow for the probation of child rapists. Yet somehow we're so motivated to imprison a 70-year-old, nonviolent, first-time offender grandma, that they made her a folk hero. And so when she walked out on stage after serving 20 months in prison, being assaulted in prison, and the reaction of the Democrats to having her out, I mean, absolutely losing their mind, censuring the own leader of their party over doing this, okay? She walks out on stage, 100% standing ovation, people thrilled to see her, and it was a win for her that night. She has a big security team, rightfully so, considering the threats that she's had to face. Marshall Zellinger.
1: Oh, yeah. Marshall, yeah. Yep.
0: Chasing her around outside. Did you see that video?
1: No. That's cute.
0: We were able to keep him on public land, which is kind of funny, just little outside.
1: Oh, really? That's interesting, because I saw the 9 News crew coming in Friday. The photog was
0: photographer was allowed.
1: That's
0: in
1: different.
0: Marshall,
1: that's different,
0: not so much.
1: I like that, honestly. So I'm sorry.
0: Sitting on a curb outside.
1: Oh, that's nice. Okay. Not the photog, but not the guy. That's okay. That's funny.
0: So she talked about her experience, about what she went through, her future work, all that. I think she's going to be with the president here soon, but very well received. It was great to have her. It was an honor to have Tina Peters in one of her first public presentations be the Rocky Mountain Voice Freedom Festival. But Billy, some people that you've had fights with, Mark Cook.
1: Oh, yeah.
0: We're giving speeches there.
1: That's
0: so
1: wonderful. Nice.
0: A lot of people going, where's Billy? Where's Billy?
1: Yeah, they just want to throw stuff at me. That's okay. I'm okay with that.
0: And I will tell you, though, that folks have said, Billy's he's become more lovable. You're a good acquired taste.
1: Thanks. I am. Yes, my wife says that too. Couldn't stand you at first, but somehow you grew on me. Yes, I get that.
0: We'll continue. I'll give you more updates on what we did with Dog the Bounty Hunter, Nick Shirley. We talked about what investigations he thinks we should be doing in Colorado. Remember, this is the guy that exposed all the fraud in Minnesota. What should we be looking at in Colorado? He had an answer for that. I asked him directly on stage. Dog the Bounty Hunter was a big hit. We had a ton of fun with him. Greg Gutfeld, Chris Wright, the Secretary of Energy. What did he say about Iran? I'll give you all the latest on that and more. 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
1: 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This is right here, both sides. We are the Jeff and Bill Show.
9: An easy drive out here so far. Lots of sunshine. It's going to be a factor for the eastbound routes. If you're traveling out east, there was construction overnight. Westbound 70 approaching E-470. That has cleared. I-25 getting a little busier up on the north end. It looks good. 270 starting to pick up some traffic. 225 is quiet. C-470 through Highlands Ranch at about 15 minutes. With traffic, I'm Susan Thielen.
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0: Along the Front Range, this is the Jeff and Bill Show, where we are recapping. Rocky Mountain Voice Freedom Festival took place over the weekend. I mean, this was Colorado's best America 250, Colorado 150 birthday that took place.
1: I just love you had a rodeo. That's just
0: we awesome. Had a, it was That's awesome. So cool. And That's dude, I was awesome. In heaven hanging out with all the guys.
1: Oh, I bet.
0: Because they don't normally give me backstage passes to hang out at a rodeo, but when you put it on, You get to go everywhere you want.
1: Yeah, wherever you want, yes.
0: Probably could even jump down one of the bowls.
1: Yeah, it's true.
0: Oh, dude, you'll love this. Okay, yeah, this was the rodeo announcer.
1: Okay.
0: Let me pull up the line so you have it exactly.
1: Oh, good.
0: So there's a kid that jumped on a bull, like a professional bull rider, and gets bucked off like in a second.
1: Oh, my gosh, yeah.
0: And the rodeo announcer goes, wow, that boy only rode that bull for 1 second. Still longer than Hillary ever had an honest career.
1: Oh, jeez. Oh, that's great. That's great that he knew his audience. That is fantastic.
0: Well, he was fun.
1: Yeah.
0: Because conservatives feel each other out.
1: Oh, yeah.
0: And we had told the rodeo people that this was a conservative event.
1: Oh, yes.
0: So they bring in the rodeo guy. I talked to him a few weeks ago, and he goes, okay, well, I heard you guys are pretty conservative and patriotic. I said, yep. He goes, well, you okay if I take a minute to talk about the Declaration of Independence? And I said,
1: okay,
0: we'd love for you to do that. And he goes, he fills out a little bit more. He goes, okay, well, you guys okay if I pray in Jesus' name? I said, we would love that. I said, sir, you be as conservative as you want here. He goes, really? Okay. Well, you guys okay if I tell a little jokes about the Democrats? And I said, absolutely.
1: Oh,
0: so it was
1: great.
0: Like this slow walk into how bold can I be here?
1: That's fantastic.
0: So a great family turnout for that, and the festival was fun.
1: That's wonderful.
0: All right. So, Billy, one of the big hits was J.D. Vance's mom.
1: Yeah, I'm surprised.
0: Her name is Beverly Akins, and she's J.D. Vance's mom. She's a tiny little lady.
1: Yeah.
0: So sweet. What she has been through hell. And she developed, as a nurse, an addiction to Vicodin, essentially.
1: Yeah.
0: And then it ruined her life.
1: Yeah.
0: So much so, she's been married 5 times.
1: Yeah.
0: She did not raise J.D. Her mother did.
1: Yep.
0: Raise J.D. So it's all in a book, Hillbilly Elegy, that J.D. Vance did that then became a movie.
1: Yeah, and with her opioid addiction, she's one of millions across the U.S. that went through that exact same addiction at that exact same time. Yeah.
0: That's precisely correct. And her opening line was, my name is Bev Vance, I'm a drug addict, and my son is the Vice President of the United States of America.
1: She should have that on a t-shirt.
0: Right? But it's so like... general. Whoever gave her that as an opening line,
1: that's a great
0: knows
1: line.
0: How to deliver a line that stops everybody in the room.
1: Absolutely.
0: Her speech was a journey of her addiction. She is very humble, very sweet. And if at one point she goes, well, people ask me, is J.D. going to run for president? And she says, you got to ask J.D. that. She's made a clear distinction. She is not going to be in there to discuss politics. She's not there to defend anything that's happening in the administration. It is about her story of recovery and inspiration. So at 65, she's now 11 years clean.
1: Wow,
0: she is
1: good job.
0: Going to get her undergraduate degree. She's studying for it now at 65.
1: Oh,
0: she wants
1: great.
0: To get her master's in nursing. She, a big part of her message was, I am just getting started. I have journeyed through hell. I am now 11 years sober, and I am just getting started. It was so inspirational. It was amazing. And then backstage, she's all hugging everybody. My mom and J.D. Vance's mom became best friends.
1: Oh, no way.
0: They kept hugging and talking.
1: So nice.
0: And it was so fun to see. So, we had Patty Fox. Remember Patty? She's been on the show. Her daughter in the accident got to meet Patty's daughter. She was there. Patty did a wonderful job from the main stage. We had the president of the Heritage Foundation, Kevin Roberts, give an overview of the future of the conservative movement and where it is going. Laura Logan, 60 Minutes, was there.
1: Oh, that's wonderful. That's good.
0: She did a fantastic job. And, dude, all right. So, this is stories that happen backstage that don't end up.
1: Oh, really?
0: But this was fun.
1: Yes.
0: So I go, hey, Laura, what do you think of that Scott Pelley guy?
1: Oh, that's interesting.
0: I can't repeat the word she used.
1: Really? Wow.
0: But I will tell you this. Laura feels vindicated. Laura feels vindicated after what she went through and how ingrained the woke kind of progressive activist journalism that had taken hold of 60 Minutes had been embedded there. So I said, you got a call from Barry Weiss? You coming back? Because remember, she was the chief foreign correspondent
1: for
0: CBS.
1: Yeah, she was.
0: At one point. And she said, nah, they hasn't talked to him yet. But I think Laura Logan feels a little vindicated about what she had there. And then Friday night, we had the Back the Blue Bash with Dog the Bounty Hunter. George Brockler got an award. George was fun.
1: Yeah, for
0: the
1: what?
0: The Shield and Sword Award from Law and Order Action, which is an organization I run.
1: Yeah.
0: And so we honored George. Michael Allen was up there. George was great. Super entertaining. Why that guy just has... I've pushed him to try to do this, to be like one of the court TV guys. I love the fact he wants to prosecute bad guys, but Brockler is so entertaining.
1: Oh, he is.
0: He needs to hire an agent and just go try to do that. Court TV analyst, be on there, because he's way funny. He'd be right up there with Nancy Grace. Be Nancy and George.
1: He's clever.
0: And then Dog the Bounty Hunter talked about his experience working with law enforcement. It was so much fun. Then I interviewed him, and at one point, I'm sitting next to him, and he pulls out his gun. And I don't think he fully understood that I was looking down the barrel of that, because he was looking at his gun and talking about it.
1: Yeah.
0: And then it was kind of pointed right at my head a little bit.
1: not in a threatening way. Just he wasn't having a lot of muzzle discipline.
0: Yeah, muzzle discipline. Yes, that's exactly
1: very
0: right.
1: Very poor muzzle discipline. And I was joking with, when Jeff told me the story off air, I was joking with him. And those of y'all, I really hope from the Drug Enforcement Administration, Citizens Academy, that hung out and were so cool to Jeff and I over the course of 2 years when we were doing that academy, especially Sec Defileski and everybody else there, that I was joking with Jeff that we know a master of arms with the Drug Enforcement Administration, a very small, powerfully built bald man who would have been like, and just like freaking out with that. I told my kids that if you want to really understand how to take firearms seriously, spend a day with him, the dude that was the master of arms at the Drug Enforcement Administration. He is 110% serious about it, and he would have lost his freaking mind with that happening next to you. He would have lost it. Yeah.
0: Most exciting speaker, the one that brought the house down, absolutely connected, Pastor Lorenzo Sewell. He was the one that did the opening prayer for the inauguration, black pastor.
1: Nice.
0: It was a crowd that likes mayonnaise sandwiches. Let me just tell that. Yeah. It was typically pretty bland, but then he got him going. It was so much fun. He was great. Greg Gutfeld was there as well Saturday. And then Chris Wright spoke Saturday night along with Nick Shirley. Chris Wright spent some time explaining President Trump and Iran.
1: Really?
0: Yes. You ready for this?
1: Wow. Okay.
0: Okay.
1: Yes. I would love to have someone explain it to me. It's very confusing.
0: I think we all are.
1: Yeah.
0: Right, but it just feels like Groundhog
1: Day. I'm glad somebody has an explanation. Yes.
0: So, part of, from Chris Wright's perspective, inside, he had some really funny stories, by the way. He went to a barbecue. There was a barbecue that was taking place, and it was, the dress code was casual. Now, he's not a D.C. guy. So he thinks casual. He shows up in khaki pants and a Tommy Bahama shirt.
1: Oh, okay, yeah.
0: Right, that's kind of Colorado casual.
1: Yeah,
0: Colorado that's casual. Not DC casual. DC casual just meant that everybody else didn't have a jacket. They still had a coat and tie.
1: Oh, no way.
0: Right, but that was the same night that...
1: Oh, my God, that's funny.
0: That it was Israel responds to something that Hezbollah had done or Iran had done.
1: Yeah.
0: So he's whisked away that evening to an emergency meeting in the Situation Room.
1: Oh, my gosh.
0: With the President of the United States. And so he is there in the Situation Room, everybody else suit and tie, and Chris Wright in a Tommy Bahama shirt. Those are kind of the fun stories that you get to hear at an event like this. But
1: that's funny.
0: Oh, Chris Wright in Iran... In explaining what President Trump is thinking with Iran, goes like this. President Trump is looking at the United States having to deal with Iran in essentially the same capacity going back to Jimmy Carter. So we're dealing with 40 years, 40 plus years of dealing with this country that is the prime funder of terrorism, that has murdered thousands of innocent people around the world and desperately wants a nuclear weapon. Okay? He is not confident that in 2 years, if this country elects a Democrat, that they will be able to keep Iran at bay. And so the thinking is, if I don't take care of this now, through and through, it's going to be left to future administrations to, one, to continue to deal with it. But if it gets in the hands of Democrats, it's going to continue to be a problem, and Iran will continue to be the chief funder of terrorism throughout the world. So at this point, you could agree with it or not, but I'm giving you the perspective of the president from the U.S. Secretary of Energy, Chris Wright, that the president has a moral obligation to seek to end the nuclear ambitions once and for all of a country that has been the chief funder of terrorism, with the hope that future generations do not have to continue to deal with this. That's what he said. Bill, I'll give you a chance to respond.
1: Well, I like that. I wish that, if that being true, I wish that their plan wasn't so laughably incompetent. That would be the thing that gets me, is if this is about, we need to go and do this to make sure that nobody else can do this, that we are worried that that future presidents, especially Democrats, can't get anything from Iran. It can't, despite the fact that Obama did have a deal. But I understand. I understand the idea of funding the terrorists. Then why was the plan so laughably incompetent? And that's the only question I've got. If this is so serious that it must be dealt with now, that we must take it now because this is a moment in time and an opportunity that will be lost otherwise, it's really, really bad planning. An awful, awful, awful planning. And that to me is absolute incompetence. It's like, if this is really the reason, then you got to have the plan better. You have to. The whole reason that the U.S. president never decided to do this in the previous 40 years was number one at the top of the list, Strait of Hormuz. Number one. Yet we didn't have any plan to deal with that. In fact, the reporting that came out afterwards is that the Trump administration didn't think they were going to close it, despite that being the assumption of every previous president and other administration. And they were right. And that's it. It's, the plan is laughably incompetent. If this is truly that moment, then you don't go in there half-assing it. And that's what I see, is they went in there half-assing it. And I got a problem with that. If they want to truly go in there and say, hey, this is our one moment and we are going to accomplish A, B, and C, and we're going to get this done, then okay, have yourself buttoned up. Make sure your plan's buttoned up, get it done, and understand the window in which you have to do it. But we have none of that. None of that at all. Yeah.
0: Is it though, yeah, you could have the planning and all that stuff. And people often say that that's what the Pentagon does. They plan this all out, plan this all out, plan this all out. How much do you attribute to the old Mike Tyson line that everybody has a plan until they get punched in the face? We're in an active military conflict right now. Yeah. Things have changed. So we can go, yeah, you should have had a better plan. You should have had a better plan. Okay, well, things have changed on the ground. What do we do now moving forward?
1: Well, the thing for me is that if his idea that you don't know what's going to happen until you get punched in the face, this was a punch that had been telegraphed for 40 years. So the fact that you're not prepared for
0: that
1: defense...
0: Okay, I know, but you're still going back.
1: Well, hang on.
0: What do you want to do now?
1: Yeah, there are no easy ways out at this point, because Donald Trump cannot accomplish his stated goals when he started this war unless he puts boots on the ground. He cannot accomplish unconditional surrender, and that was his goal at the beginning. It was going to be full regime change, unconditional surrender.
0: So would you support that happening?
1: I didn't support the war in the first place, so no, I wouldn't support boots on the ground. I didn't support him going in and bombing. I think it was an elective war out of choice that had a bad premise to to begin with. And we still don't control the Strait of Hormuz. And now it seems that in the conversations, Iran's going to get to keep their ballistic missile program and all of the nuclear stuff. This, I don't understand. So it just seems so poorly executed. If the goal is what Christopher Wright said it was, you got to have a better plan. You've got to absolutely have a better plan when you walk in if you think this is a once in a lifetime or once in a century opportunity to change the course. Then you better make sure your plan is set. And they had zero plan. We talked about it at the beginning of the Iran war.
0: I don't think that's fair to say they have zero plan. Oh, yeah. I think that this shows exactly how difficult the Iranian regime was, how terrible they were, how much they were funding, how many resources they had. The fact that we can't just get rid of them right away, and that they become a big problem with the Strait of Hormuz. Yeah, would I have liked to see better plan with that? 100%. But I don't think you could say they had zero planning and that this was just some innocent regime, war of choice type of thing.
1: Oh, I didn't say innocent regime.
0: We've been dealing with this for 40 years.
1: I didn't say innocent regime, yeah, but it was a war of choice.
0: Yeah, this war of choice. Like,
1: yeah, what, it is, though.
0: So they were just sitting quietly in the corner and we decided to mess around with them?
1: What would be the reason that we had to attack then? There was no imminent threat. And we weren't under any sort of attack. It is a war of choice at that point. It is a war of conquest. It's a war of choice. We were not under any direct threat. This was not a defensive action.
0: War of conquest.
1: Yeah, this wasn't a defensive action.
0: This idea that they're sitting innocently weaving baskets.
1: Wait, I never said innocent. Innocent is different.
0: That's 100% how you're painting this.
1: No, I'm not. No, Iran's not innocent, but this is a war of conquest in order to have unconditional surrender and to put into power a governmental structure that we like. That's a war of conquest, regardless of how you do it, because we are not defensive at that point. They had not attacked us, and there was no imminent threat to the U.S. So it was a war of choice and war of conquest.
0: Oh, Billy, they were the chief funder of the terrorist regimes, Hezbollah and Hamas, for the last 40 years. We've been dealing with them. What they were doing in Iraq was being funded by them. What happened in Syria was being funded by them. And then you have the attacks that took place on October 7th. Americans died there. Okay, so to say that they weren't attacking us, their assassination plots
1: there was no
0: up against the
1: threat.
0: President of the United States.
1: There was no imminent threat. There was no imminent threat.
0: Oh, I totally disagree with that.
1: There's no imminent threat. There was no imminent threat, and this was a chosen war that we didn't have to get into. And then when we did, we had a just absolutely bass-ackwards way of prosecuting the war that was never going to accomplish the goals that they said. We talked about it on the first day. That air power and sea power cannot hold territory. It cannot. So you can't go under the idea of unconditional surrender unless you have boots on the ground. Yet that was how President Trump was rattling the saber at the beginning. And every previous administration knew that the Strait of Hormuz was the biggest dangerous entire action. And this presidential administration had zero plan as far as what to do about that.
0: I don't know if they had zero plan.
1: That's
0: zero plan? You're telling me the Pentagon had zero plan?
1: Yes, the reporting. Hang on a second.
0: I don't think that's how the military operates at all.
1: They were sidelined, and Donald Trump, the reporting says...
0: For 40 years, they knew that this was going to be a problem and had zero plan?
1: The reporting is that Donald Trump and the people around him said they didn't think that was going to happen.
0: Different than having zero plan.
1: Well, when you don't think it's going to happen, it means you don't address it when you're going in there. So you have no plan to deal with it happening.
0: Here's where the miscalculation, I think, took place. I think they expected their own people to rise up, and it didn't happen. Either out of fear, the fact that 40,000 of them were killed, or because maybe they didn't hate their regime as much. Okay, that's definitely a possibility. So at this point, the president's got to figure out what to do. Because if this continues, this regime continues, you're still going to have terrorism taking place around the world with money coming from them, and he's got to figure out how to either temper them down and get a change from within or wipe them out entirely. I think the miscalculation that took place was the uprising.
1: Yeah.
0: And since that hasn't happened,
1: here's the problem with
0: he's got to figure out moving forward.
1: The problem is this. Air power and sea power are somewhat indiscriminate in when they are used. And it is difficult to ask an existent citizenry to rise up when they see an external threat. That's the issue. When America and Israel come in and then say, now you need to rise up, that's the problem, because that's on the premise of an external threat. And it's easier to rally the people around the idea that, look, here is the hegemony of America and the great Satan that we have told you about coming in to change our life. You may want a different path forward, but America is trying to choose his path forward. When it is at the behest of an external fight, it becomes more difficult for any internal citizenry to rise up. That's part of the problem, in part because the air power and the sea power is somewhat indiscriminate. And you can sit there and say, yes, they may have hit this leader here, but they also got a whole bunch of other people that weren't actually there as well. That's just part of the problem. Expecting a citizenry to rise up when you're attacking the government as well is difficult. That's a difficult change to enact. It's really, really hard.
0: All right, feel free to join the debates. Jump in, 303-696-1971. 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
1: 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As we're here, both sides, the silly stuff is next. It's the Jeff and Bill Show.
9: I was in great shape. Lots of sunshine's a factor for us. No crashes and no problems. Getting busier. Westbound 76 in from 104th, 15 minutes, headed to I-25. 270, that's 10 minutes through Commerce City. I-25 starting to load up through the downtown area. 6th Avenue looks great in around Lakewood. 225, southbound is a little slow from Parker Road into the Tech Center at 6 minutes. With traffic, I'm Susan Phelan.
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0: All along the Front Range, this is the Jeff and Bill Show. We hear both sides. Billy, give them the Monday morning version of You Choose the News.
1: Yes, it's time for the silly stuff. As you know, this is America's favorite fake radio news game show. Why, oh, why are we goofing off this early in the morning? Well, when we found out that nobody with any power here at the radio station doesn't wake up until 7 o'clock, that means we're left unsupervised. Yeah, they're lucky this is all we do. Oh, well. Anyway, so this is a giant secret. Don't tell anyone. We're getting in trouble. Or at least Blake will, because he is our accomplice or fall guy, as we like to call him, behind the scenes. He doesn't know that, so don't tell him that one either. Alrighty, so here we go. I browse the interwebs for mere moments this morning, find these stories that are in my hand, and then we give them even dumber headlines to play this fake radio news game show. Blake Olson in the news department, Jeff Hunt in the studio. Here we go, gentlemen. Today's headlines. Headline number one. Let's get ready to... Oh, copyright. Sorry about that. Headline number two. Now you see it. Now you riot. Headline number three. Not that jersey. And headline number four. Love dem bears. Mr. Hunt, your choice.
0: Let's do the riot.
1: Yes, now you see it. Now you riot. The Mombasa County Security Intelligence Committee has issued a stern warning against a growing wave of mob violence and justice that has been triggered by, surprise, fake online claims. Yes, they have declared that anybody that is involved in these assaults or spreading the hoax is going to face severe prosecution. The alarming claims, they say, are malicious fabrications organized by con men who are trying to exploit public fear to create confusion, rob innocent residents, and loot local businesses. So what
0: is happening?
1: Yes, it is an online conspiracy theory that randomly male genitalia can disappear. Yes. This bizarre scam has recently sparked widespread panic and disrupted businesses across key commercial centers. Now, those in charge, the authorities have said, quote, we have been able to arrest one person who was doing that. He said that he had lost his genitals, but it was investigated. They don't say how, but they do say they investigated. Turns out he had not lost anything. Nobody has the ability to remove that. They went to the hospitals and the health centers. Nobody has lost anything. This is a con. It's gossip that is being misused. Yes, just in case you're wondering. It can't disappear.
0: <That's>
1: I know.
0: Funny.
1: I still love the fact the official had come and go. He did not lose anything. So they had to check.
3: Are they sure it just wasn't cold weather?
1: Yeah, really, exactly. Shrinkage really or something. Weather. Yes, exactly what it is. They're just coming out
0: George
1: of the
0: cold stanza.
1: Yes, exactly. That was it. That was all it was.
3: Yeah.
1: A little stage
3: been,
1: fright. Yes, that's all
3: been
1: it was.
3: In those
1: yes.
3: situations.
1: Yeah, we've all been there. Yes.
3: Where is it?
1: Okay, now, Blake, your choice, sir. Let's get ready to copy. Right, not that jersey or love them bears.
3: Let's get ready to
1: yes.
3: copyright.
1: Sorry. Let's get ready to. Yes, we are talking about a rumble. In fact, a new world record professional wrestling infinite rumble that was held just this last Friday. Yes, Mystery Wrestling, an independent promotion based in Canada, America's hat, had held what they claim to be the world record for this event. The infinite rumble started. And then wrapped up 21 hours, 58 minutes, and 49 seconds later. It featured 243 participants coming in at timed intervals. Now, as you know, you can't possibly get 243 professional wrestlers. So, yes, this involved a whole bunch of people that may not be immediately associated with pro wrestling, like people in Teletubbies costumes, Power Rangers costumes, a Deadpool costumes, a few Minions, Batman, Santa Claus, the Grinch, Freddy Krueger, Ghostface from Scream, Freddy Fazbear from Five Nights at Freddy as well. Yes, they all participated, and if you see the videos, it is absolutely gloriously bad, and it's as bad as you think it would be. All right, Jeff, final choice, sir.
3: Awesome.
1: Not that jersey or love them bears.
0: Love them bears.
1: Gotta love them bears. The Winning City is going to be host to a Hallmark NFL cinematic collaboration. Chicago Bears are working on Holiday Touchdown, a Bears love story. Yes, it's one of those holiday-themed Hallmark movies that they always do. After success with the Buffalo Bills and the Kansas City movies, they're now doing a Bears-themed movie. Why? It's the only time the husbands will sit down with the wives and watch those damn movies anyway. That's basically
0: them
1: it.
0: Bears, them
1: the
0: Bears,
1: only time.
0: Them
1: yeah.
0: Bears.
1: So, yes, there's a Bears holiday movie that's going to be filmed, and I'm sure it'll be exciting.
0: All right, more of the Jeff and Bill Show to come. 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
1: We'll be right back.
9: Bit of more company for the drive this morning. We're in great shape. Lots of sunshine to deal with. There's no crashes or problems. South on I-25 loading up through the downtown area, 58th Avenue to Speer. 6th Avenue starting to back up, getting onto I-25. I-76 is crowded in from 104th to 15 minutes. And southbound 225 from Parker Road into the Tech Center at 7 minutes. With traffic, I'm Susan Phelan.
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2: Along the Front Range, this is the Jeff and Bill Show, where you hear both sides. Billy, have you seen... And bring in Blake on this, too.
8: Oh, yeah. Here we go, Blake.
2: Blake, we got Blake.
9: Yes, sir.
2: Like,
9: yes,
2: I got to ask you this question because it's like all over my social media feeds. Okay. Sophie Cunningham pointing.
9: I thought that was great.
8: I love that.
9: That was great. And she, that was creative trash talk at its best without talking. And
2: Did you watch her interview about this? Like, why she did it?
9: It was great.
2: It was hilarious. So yeah. she gets asked, why are you pointing?
8: Share the audience. Yeah.
2: And she says that, well, the other player said, don't point at me. And so she even says it was like the most childish thing she's ever done. That's all she was doing. Yeah. When the other player said, don't point at me. So she just keeps pointing at her.
9: Yeah, that was awesome. It was great. I mean, the officials in the WNBA are absolutely horrible.
8: They're atrocious.
9: Yes. But she stuck her finger out and just stared and walked away. She didn't walk toward her and just did the dramatic exercise. Yeah. In trash talk,
2: over your social media the same way as mine? Everybody's using it.
8: Oh yeah.
2: So it's all here's over my. Yeah. I want you to think. What's your favorite use of it? My favorite out there. I said, my mom pointing at me when the pastor was talking about disobedient children.
8: That's good.
2: We've all been there.
8: Yeah.
2: Where mom heard the pastor and the. You listening?
8: Yeah, you listening.
2: You listening?
9: Yeah, that's good.
8: Oh, that's fantastic.
2: Did you guys have a favorite one?
9: But I can't remember them, honestly.
8: Yeah. Mine it was, and this is what's horrible about this. The level of the show here and the difference between Jeff and I is he's going with this really wholesome thing about about the pastor and stuff. Mine was one that, what I do when someone passes gas while we're standing in line.

0: So again, I go with a fart joke. Jeff has this wholesome, like, you know, religious thing. So if that doesn't just like outline the differences in this show,
1: this Christian experience,
0: especially, and realize this, realize the vast difference in our feeds also, that I get the fart joke and he gets the religious joke. So our feeds also completely, totally different.
1: Yeah. Right.
0: Oh, yes.
1: Right. And my feed has Candace Owens' face on
0: it. There we go. And I, that's Sophie Cunningham, and I love what she's doing. I love that.
1: I
0: think it's fantastic because people do abuse Caitlin Clark inside of the and WNBA. They do go after her, and they're trying to send a message, and they do try to pop her a little bit. And if you play team sports, and this isn't just something that you need inside of an NHL team, but in any form of team sports, there has to be an enforcer on the field. You have to have someone that can throw down. I'm not talking fists. I'm talking someone that physically can be intimidating and can set the tone that if one player is kind of going after, you know, one of the people on your team, you got to have somebody that'll step in. And I love the fact that there have been a number of occasions that Sophie Cunningham has just not given a flying and gone after the people that have attacked Caitlin. Yeah. I love that. And I think I would love to see more people on her team do that. I think absolutely. I mean, the idea of setting a, you know, I've seen Sophie a couple of times setting a screen and the other player comes to try to come through. And Sophie's like, nope, forearm shiver, pow. Like, yeah, it's my girl. Yes. Give her another one. Kick her while she's down.
1: Here's some of the best Sophie Cunningham finger pointing memes. Dads, when anyone touches the thermostat.
2: That's a good one.
1: That's a good one. My husband, when another Amazon package I didn't tell him arrives. Blake, you have to help me with this one. Kirby Smart seeing a high school recruit with speeding ticket issues.
2: Kirby Smart, that one. Georgia head coach. Yeah.
1: Jesus to Judas when he asks who's going to betray him.
0: Oh, that's a good one. Oddly, also not in my feed. Just what happens to me.
1: My wife riding shotgun when she sees brake lights a quarter mile ahead.
0: That's my wife. That's my wife.
1: That's all of our wives.
0: Yes, that is my wife.
1: Yes. The gasp. Do you guys deal with the gasp?
0: Oh, yes, absolutely. Yes.
2: You know, the best thing about Sophie Cunningham to me is, okay, for example, they came out with a 30-year anniversary poster of WNBA, and Caitlin Clark wasn't on it, which is stupid.
1: Wasn't on it.
2: But, yeah, right. But she was on it, okay? And she was like, what am I doing on it? Don't put me on it. Why? I don't belong on there. I'm not, you know, she is humble enough, and she gets it, man. And she has fun on the court and does a lot of different stuff, and her personality is perfect for that.
1: Here's another one. Me, when the table that ordered after us gets their food first.
0: Oh, yeah. I can feel that one. I feel that.
2: Good.
0: Yes.
2: That's
1: toddlers
2: good.
1: To anybody with a deformity in the grocery store.
0: Yes, that is true. Yes, that is true.
1: The offensive line seeing the DL flinch on a hard count.
0: Oh, yes. That is a good one.
1: That's
0: good.
1: We're basically see that.
0: Yeah.
1: Me when my wife says she doesn't know where our daughter gets her attitude from.
2: Yeah.
0: Oh, that's wonderful.
2: I like
0: my
2: that
0: God.
2: One. Yeah, that's really good.
1: The teacher, okay, who threw that? And then the teacher's pet throwing, you know, or pointing at who did that. So there's so many.
2: Yeah, that's good.
1: My wife when the pots and pans are still soaking the next morning.
0: Oh, yeah. I've learned that one. Yes.
2: Yeah, same here.
0: Yes.
2: Same here.
0: Yeah. That's why it's literally in the morning before I roll into here at the radio station. If there are any dishes or anything else that are left in the sink from the night before, I clean them and put them either I'll clean them by hand or I'll put them in the dishwasher, because I have learned that it is a wonderful way for my beloved bride to start the morning to not have anything in the sink. It is a great source of
1: joy
0: for her.
1: You are so well trained, Mr.
2: Oh,
0: you
2: are, man.
0: Impressive. And most of the time, I don't even go inside the house anymore. Most of the time.
1: I just got that.
0: Yeah, see, thank you. Appreciate that one.
1: Another pointing meme. My dog, anytime I open a bag of cheese.
0: Oh, yes. They know about that one.
1: The flight attendant when your seat is still reclined during the landing.
0: I told you guys about the time in which my oldest embarrassed us both, because you talk about people with disabilities and stuff inside the grocery store at the line, where this is back when, you know, this is as pagers are just going out of fashion and cell phones, that's that transition. So we're talking about early 2000s kind of a thing. And there is a guy who's standing in front of us in the line at the grocery store who's got to be pushing 450. I mean, just big dude, big dude. And he's in front of us. And my son has had this fascination with construction equipment. There was a set of apartment complexes slash condos going up a couple of blocks from us at the time. So we'd go over and watch the big, you know, road diggers and stuff like that. Yeah. And talk about it. Yeah. So we'd seen it. So we're that's the background. Now we're standing in line. Okay. Big dude in front of us. All of a sudden, is either his pager or cell phone goes off and goes beep, beep, beep. My son, with all the seriousness of the world, stands up, puts his hands up, and goes, "Watch out, Dad! He's backing up!" And that's kind of embarrassing. There in the store at the time.
2: Awesome.
0: Yeah, he'd seen all the large construction equipment all beeps when it backs up. Giant guy in front of us, beep goes off. He thought, you know, 1 + 1 = 2, and there we go. Yes.
2: Here comes the dump truck.
0: Exactly.
2: Man.
0: Yeah, exactly.
2: Oh, but that's beautiful.
0: I appreciate that he was watching out for his safety. I appreciate that.
1: Sophie Cunningham memes have even gone into brands. Domino's Pizza. When you spot your mate with no money adding wings to the order.
0: Yeah. I hate that person.
1: My dog seen another dog on a walk. SEC numbers guys Mate Teo when his teammates asked him where his girlfriend was.
0: Ooh, that's good.
1: Libs in 2020 ratting out their neighbors for not wearing a mask on their porch. This is a good one. My kids, when they see me on my phone after telling them to get off their tablet. I deal with that on a daily basis. Oh, they're so good. All right. Yeah, I just thought that was so funny because it was all over. It's one of those fun little moments in American culture where everybody jumps on.
2: Yep.
1: Yeah.
2: She's a really star, man. She has a great personality. Likable.
1: People were saying that Supergirl actually might have made some money if they had hired her.
2: Yeah.
1: I heard that movie tanked.
2: That's a good point.
0: Yeah, I've heard that Jason Momoa's Lobo is about the only highlight inside of that story. So, which would make sense.
1: What is a Lobo?
0: Oh, my sweet summer child. You don't know. You're not a comic book geek like myself. Involved Lobo's a particular character that's kind of is a tweener. He's not necessarily a good guy, not a bad guy. Does some bad stuff, does good stuff. He's more bad than he is good. But he's a seminal character inside of the Marvel universe. And the fact that he shows up is big deal. And that Jason Momoa plays him is kind of cool. Good, it's a good character. Yeah, very cool, dangerous character, kind of neat. But I guess that's the highlight of the entire thing. Yeah.
1: Jason in Denver adding more to the Sophia Cunningham memes. Anthony Weider pointing at a body part on a selfie he's about to inappropriately send.
0: Oh, that's good.
1: All right. Yeah. What's your favorite Sophie Cunningham meme? Send it to us, 720-819-5115. Don't do anything Anthony Weider would have sent. Send us memes, please, 720-819-5115. 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
2: Hey, good morning. It is Monday. 61 and partly cloudy in Denver, 60 in the Springs. 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Our top story. Stage 1 fire restrictions are in effect up and down the Front Range in the foothills and mountain areas of Boulder County. The state's lack of rain and higher temps are the perfect storm for more wildfires. Colorado is mourning the loss of 3 federal firefighters who were killed while battling a wildfire near the Colorado-Utah border. Two other firefighters were hurt and hospitalized as multiple lightning sparked wildfires, and they continue burning across the western slope.
4: It's dry, it's hot, and the winds can be very unpredictable. They're gusty, and they shift, and firefighters really need to keep their heads on a swivel.
2: Tracy LeClaire with the Colorado Division of Fire Prevention and Control says hot, dry, and windy conditions have created the wildfire trifecta once again, and that's all fueling the fast and dangerous spread of these fires. Two smaller ones are now part of the larger Snyder Fire, which is burning over 28,000 acres and is 0% contained. As of last night, the governors of both Colorado and Utah have declared emergencies due to red flag conditions with winds gusting to 50 miles per hour across the region. Officials urging everyone to follow fire restrictions and avoid activities that could spark new wildfires ahead of Independence Day.
4: With the large number of fires that appear to have started just over the last couple of days due to lightning, that's where then we start looking at a shortage in resources too, because we have so many different fires that we're trying to attack and trying to keep them all small and manageable.
2: Residents of Ouray, Dolores, Fremont County, Turquoise Lake, and Logan counties are under mandatory evacuations, and air quality advisory for the western slope is leaving residents with poor visibility and breathing problems. The U.S. and Iran have agreed to halt attacks for now following a weekend of escalating tensions in the Middle East.
5: The latest wave of chaos started with an Iranian drone strike on a ship traveling through the Strait of Hormuz, which led the U.S. military to carry out retaliatory attacks against Iran. Over the weekend, Iran targeted U.S. allies across the Persian Gulf and asserted control over the strait, the country's foreign minister warning that safe passage would only be guaranteed for vessels coordinating with its government. Word that the back-and-forth attacks would be paused for now comes ahead of a planned meeting on Tuesday between delegations from the U.S. and Iran in Qatar. Axios reported on Sunday that the talks had been relocated from Switzerland and would now focus on the Strait of Hormuz rather than Iran's broader nuclear ambitions. I'm Tammy Trujillo.
2: Great. The death toll from last week's Venezuela earthquakes continue to rise. The magnitude 7.2 and 7.5 quakes are blamed for more than 1,400 deaths, and officials fear that number will only grow. Short-term career and technical education programs are now eligible for federal Pell Grants, with students able to start applying on July 1st. It's part of a new rule in the Workforce Pell Grant program. States will determine which high-demand fields will qualify for funding. A woman is dead after she was attacked by an alligator in Florida. It happened Sunday in Seminole County while she was swimming with friends in a river in Geneva, Florida. Fish and Wildlife says that the 31-year-old was taken to the hospital where she passed away. A couple days ago, Thomas Massie, walking from his office, and a Fox Digital reporter had a camera in his face and asking him if he had intimate relationship with Lauren Boebert and more.
6: To clear up the stuff your ex is saying about you with the NDA, that you pressure her to sign an NDA for wrongful termination, what is that true, what she's saying about you?
7: Who are you with?
6: With Fox Digital.
7: It's all false.
6: And what she said about you and Boebert having an intimate relationship?
7: It's all false.
6: Why do you think she's out there saying it? Was it because of the primary, ahead of the primary? What do you think is motivating it?
7: When did you all become a tabloid? Seriously, dude.
6: No, I just thought I would give you a chance to respond because you've never...
2: So, Massie, I love this. I really like this. He pulls out his phone, and then he becomes a reporter and shoots the reporter.
6: Anything you could say.
8: So let me ask you. I heard that you like gay porn. Is that true?
6: Carson, I just want to give you a chance.
2: The reporter almost speechless, and then he walks away.
8: He's walking away. Are you a real news organization or not? No, come back, man.
9: All you got to say is you don't like it. That you haven't been to those websites.
10: Of course I don't. Right. Of course I don't like it.
9: Really?
10: But thank you.
9: That's not what I heard.
2: So I give Massey credit, man. On his way out, he follows him across the street with the camera.
10: Just giving you a chance to respond, that's all.
2: And he is walking away.
10: Thank you.
9: Is that a real news organization? Is this what you do for a living, man?
2: That was good. I give him some points on that one. 92nd minute World Cup tied in the World Cup at nil. Canada attacking South Africa in the knockout round.
11: Now this would be a lovely time to score a goal if you're Canadian. Schaffelberg, play by Ocon. On the strike from Isaki!
2: So for the first time ever, Canada advances to the round of 16. And we have a big one today, right, Billy? Who's what's the match today, the big one? Netherlands, is that right?
0: Netherlands-Morocco. It's a late one today. That's the biggest of the bunch. Brazil-Japan should be fairly interesting. That's the first one up. And middle of the day, it's Germany-Paraguay, which could be a problem for Germany because they've got to find goals somewhere that doesn't come from Mundev. So that'll be interesting. Can Kai Havertz actually perform as a striker? Netherlands-Morocco is the star of the day. Gotcha. But Brazil-Japan is interesting because of the clash in styles and how they're going to do it. But Brazil is having fun for the first time in a long time when they're playing. And so until they get to someone that really tests their defense, Brazil is going to be a staunch team. But they got to find someone that'll test their defense first. So we'll see.
2: All right. Team USA plays Wednesday in the knockout round.
0: Yeah,
2: here we go.
0: Our path got a little bit harder.
2: Yeah, explain that real quick.
0: When I do this, and next time, next hour, or either 8 or 9, we'll talk a little about what happened to the team with Iran. But more importantly, these last week or so has been the last match in every group. And so the standings for those third place teams have changed on a daily, if not hourly, basis at times. So on Friday before we go off on the weekend, the U.S., after facing Bosnia-Herzegovina, looked like they were going to face the winner of the Egypt-South Korea match. Well, that changed. And so now with
2: just
0: Belgium,
2: like that.
0: Yeah. So Belgium came in and just put a whooping down on Friday. So what happened is Belgium ends up top of the group. And so now instead of facing either Egypt or South Korea, if we beat Bosnia-Herzegovina, we face Belgium or Senegal. That's a whole different ball of wax with those two teams. So that's it. Is all the order had been finally nailed down. So that's the issue as of Saturday night. So that's our path has gotten much more difficult. And after Belgium, South Korea, you're likely to face either Spain or Portugal, which things get real serious real quick after Bosnia.
2: It'll make it even better if they pull off the upsets.
0: Oh, yeah, it'll be amazing. It'll be amazing if it works. Yes.
2: Absolutely. 60 in the spring, 61 in Denver. The Rockies lose to the Twins. They're back at home tonight against the Marlins for 4 straight. And that is the latest. I'm Blake Olson. More of the Jeff and Bill Show ahead on News Talk 710 KNUS and now on AM 1460 and FM 101.1. The Answer in the Springs. This is where you hear both sides. We are the Jeff and Bill Show.
12: Good morning, Denver, and everyone down into Colorado Springs. As we finish up the month of June, we've got an unseasonably cold trough that continues to bring some active weather over the northern Rockies, cool temps, rain, and mountain snow showers in the far northwest. Here at home in the Front Range, we're going to be in a gallery the next couple of days where disturbances lifting out of this trough will churn up some breezy winds and cool temps in the foothills. Over I-25 and points eastward, though, temps going to be still quite warm, setting the tone for early July. Around the Denver metro, we're going to be in the lower 90s for today with sunshine, breezy winds, lows middle and upper 50s, lower and mid 90s with maybe small chances for late day thunder Tuesday and Wednesday. Colorado Springs going to be near 94 today with hazy sunshine, breezy southwest winds, lows in the upper 50s, upper 80s, low 90s Tuesday with low to mid 90s Wednesday through Friday. I'm day weather meteorologist Don Watson.
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1: All along the Front Range, this is the Jeff and Bill Show, where you hear both sides. Billy and I talking about Chris Wright's speech, the Rocky Mountain Voice Freedom Festival. It took place over the weekend. He joined us here in Colorado, and what he said was that President feels like he doesn't want to leave the Iranian issue to a future presidential term. He doesn't want future people to have to deal with this. We've been dealing with it for 40 years. And whether you believe he's executed it well or not, that's his motivation. His motivation is to make this an issue that we don't have to continue to deal with. Let's go to the phone lines. They're hot on this issue. Larry, Denver. Good morning, Larry. You're on with Jeff and Bill.
0: Yeah, good morning.
15: Yeah, good morning, gentlemen. Yeah, in my reading over the past couple of weeks, and really it seems to me, and what they've been talking about is since 1979, the president has dismantled and dispersed, you know, all that was put together, packages and everything to take away for Iran. So he's totally dismantled that, which what they're talking about having the banking industry, what this means for the banking industry, what this means for the whole world. And part of that, when I'm looking at that, you got two presidents, and I talked to you about that before, Bill, when it said when the presidency is in trouble, what do they do? And they start a war, and a war is for distraction. And what I'm looking at, Netanyahu needs a war for distraction because this guy could go to jail. And Donald Trump needs a war for distraction because of Epstein and possibility of going to jail. So they're working in my opinion, working in unison. And the sad part about this is when I think about, and Jeff, you talked about this, how proficient, efficient, and superior intelligence that Israel has. And I remember you talking about having the pages go off and how they study the enemy in and out. And it'll never lead me, Jeff and Bill, to where it's like I'm trying to think. If you're a shepherd and you take your sheep and you put them down in the valley, and then you just leave them, and the sheet was that festival. And there's no way in the world that all we talk about, all the intelligence, that they didn't know the possibility that these people could be attacked. And what that tells me about politics in my mind is they'll even sacrifice their own to take care of themselves. And to me, there's just no way that this festival that they have all the time, that these people were left unprotected, but they needed the outrage, they needed everything to go to war. And so that means in politics, any and everybody is, you know, could be meat on the prairie to get the agenda made. And then my last point is that when I hear the President of the United States is asking for another president to be pardoned and putting pressure on the Israel parliament and say, pardon this guy, they're just, so what do you do with all that?
1: Larry, I appreciate the call. I don't think there's evidence out there. I haven't seen any compelling evidence that Israel knew the attack was coming, had a stand down order.
0: Yeah.
1: In order for that to have taken place, you would have had to have a lot of people in the know, and I've never seen any evidence to that. I think it was a tragedy of missed attack, almost like a Pearl Harbor or 9/11 or those types of things.
0: For me, I don't think that I can't agree with the idea that somehow it was allowed, just because a loss of innocence and the security around it. To me, it becomes the same thing as saying, and there were some people saying this in the past 6-7 months, that one of the assassination attempts on President Trump was allowed.
1: Yeah,
0: that
1: right.
0: Somehow that the Secret Service knew it was going to happen and said, let's see what happens. And so I have a hard time coming to a conclusion.
1: Not just that, let's see what happens. This will help him.
0: Yeah.
1: You know, that type of like strategy.
0: Yeah,
1: like,
0: so the idea that
1: shoot
0: if these people die, then
1: get real close and then watch him win an election and all that. I haven't seen the evidence of that. Yeah. And then also remember, you would then have to make Hamas complicit in their own destruction. Right. So somebody in the Israeli military had to coordinate with somebody in the Hamas military. So Israel knew Hamas was coming, and then Hamas gets completely wiped out afterwards.
0: Yeah.
1: You have to then make the assumption that Hamas knew that this was going to trigger something and that they were part of it.
0: Yeah, and that they were okay with their people dying as well.
1: Right,
0: so, the entire
1: That's why it just keeps failing.
0: Yeah.
1: Other than the best explanation, which I think is the correct one, is that they missed it.
0: Yeah.
1: They missed it, and what you see happening now is retribution.
0: Yeah.
1: So, all right, I want to get to this coming up after the break. Democrat primary.
0: Ooh,
1: listen to this headline out of the Denver Post. A costly, scorched earth Denver primary reflects the fight over the Democrat Party's direction. But voters want it to stop. This is a House district, a state House district, where millions have been spent.
0: Yeah.
1: What? We'll get into this. 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
0: 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As we hear both sides, we are the Jeff and Bill Show.
16: Slow traffic trying to get into the downtown area. There's a stall on I-25, southbound I-25, right near 38th Park Avenue. Left center lane block there. Traffic stacking up behind it. It's about a 5-minute delay right now on southbound I-25 getting into downtown. Up in the Commerce City Drive, there's a crash on 88th Avenue, westbound 88th at I-76 with restrictions there. With traffic, I'm Susan Phelan.
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1: All along the Front Range, this is the Jeff and Bill Show. We hear both sides. A lot of money being spent in a primary for a Democrat House district here in, this is not a congressional district. This is a state house district where, on average, you know, $30,000, $40,000, $50,000 can win it for you. They're not crazy expensive. It's now over $1 million that's been spent. A lot of it, dark money, coming in from special interest groups. And it has to do with the future of the Democrat Party and the direction that it's going. Now, House District 6, this is a funny drawn district. Okay, so it runs from downtown Denver east. I think that's along Colfax. Down, and then kind of is like a boots down, and then to the right. And a little bit near the Cherry Creek area, still kind of east of Glendale. It's a funny drawn district, okay? I think that's Lowry that's over there that it covers. So a lot of money being spent, and what's at stake is the type of Democrat that's going to be elected here in Colorado. You heard Kyle Clark the other day saying, if you really want to affect change, vote in the Democrat primary in Colorado. And that's essentially what's happening here. Over $1.2 million has been spent between the incumbent, Representative Sean Camacho, and challenger Iris Halpern. And it has become the most expensive House primary in Colorado history. When House District 6 was redrawn in 2022's redistricting effort, it was projected to be the third safest seat in Colorado for Democrats, and for any party for that matter. But the seat has been less a comfortable seat for Democrats in the legislature than more of a kind of like a seesaw that's now taken place. In three election cycles since redistricting, it has played host to three Democrat primary contests. The district, which extends east from Capitol Hill along the Aurora border, has become a proxy battlefield in the ongoing war between competing financial and ideological interests in the Democrat Party, the Denver Post says. One where weary voters catch volleys of mailers in the crossfire. The last three primary races in the district, including this year's contest, have cost roughly $2.5 million in direct and outside spending, the bulk of it coming from dark money groups backing more moderate candidates. That's enough to buy 7.5 million meals through the Food Bank of the Rockies or a year's worth of diapers for 3,425 babies, the Denver Post writes. So, Billy, did you see the video of Scott Wiener, that's the congressman from San Francisco, getting...
0: Doesn't sound... the guy at the parade.
1: Yes, they got harassed.
0: Yes. Okay.
1: At the trans parade.
0: Yes, I did see that. Okay, yes,
1: okay.
0: I did.
1: This guy is as liberal as you can possibly get, right? He is way out there.
0: Yeah.
1: In fact, he's running for Nancy Pelosi seat.
0: Yeah.
1: At this point.
0: He's very liberal.
1: Yeah. Incredibly liberal. He just happens to be Jewish. And shows up at this trans parade where they start harassing him so much so that he ends up having to leave for the first time ever.
0: Now, outline what he was being harassed about. Because that's significant, because this is at an LGBTQ pride type of an event. And what he's harassed over isn't his support of that community. It's something completely different.
1: Exactly. Israel.
0: Yep. Israel.
1: Israel and the fact that this guy is Jewish. Now, his response to the harassment, which was so intense, we can't play it. It's in curse words. He ends up having to essentially flee.
0: Yeah.
1: But his response, even then, was so watered down. He understands he's starting to lose his own base.
0: Yeah. Yes.
1: This guy has, I mean, he's full LGBTQ. I mean, wears the leather straps chaps LGBTQ.
0: Yeah, he's a huge supporter of the community. Yeah.
1: So
0: he is at their event. Yeah, it's at an LGBTQ event.
1: Right.
0: Not
1: he
0: a pro-Israel
1: is
0: event.
1: Starting to
0: event.
1: Lose the base.
0: Yes.
1: You can show up in leather chaps to an LGBTQ parade, and you're not liberal enough for this anti-Israel element. And Bill, I saw this headline too in Denver about Milat Kiros, right? Saying that she essentially does not believe that the attack in Boulder was a form of anti-Semitism.
0: Yeah.
1: I mean, what is the Democrats, Bill, we said this when I was outside the DNC this last year. Why weren't there anti-Israel protests outside the Republican Party? Why was it such a force outside the Democrat Party? Because, I said this months ago, years ago, they were close to pulling a major political party off of the support of Israel.
0: Yeah.
1: And these primaries are showcasing this front and center. Here's the headline from the Colorado Sun. Progressive leaders criticize Milat Kiros. This is the woman running against Diana DeGette for declining to call the deadly Boulder firebombing anti-Semitic. What the hell was it if it wasn't anti-Semitic? This dude wrote about the fact he wanted to light Jews on fire.
0: People. Yeah.
1: And then drives up there, fills up his little weed sprayer with gasoline, and then goes up there and lights Jews on fire. Kills, I think, one.
0: Yeah. And regardless of Milat Kiros' position on Israel, denying the purpose of the attack doesn't make you a more credible or more appropriate lawmaker for that District 1 seat. It doesn't make you any better because you are denying reality, regardless of your politics. And I think, as the thing is, we are seeing on both the fringes of the Democrat Party and the fringes of the Republican Party a really, really strong anti-Israel sentiment.
1: Yeah.
0: You can go through Tucker Carlson, Candace Owens, that are huge anti-Israel people right now. Pew Research poll just in the last month or so found that 4 in 10 Republicans have an unfavorable view of Israel. About 1 in 5 say that we support Israel too much. And those are Republicans inside of that. So it's happening on both sides and both parties as far as this anti-Semitic bent.
1: Well,
0: and
1: I disagree that it's at the same level, though. There's nobody that I know that's getting elected or winning primaries within the Republican Party.
0: Well, this is what I would
1: say. On the words of bashing Israel.
0: I understand on that side, but when you have influencers like Carlson and Candace Owens, who have two tremendously strong, very widely viewed platforms, when you have Ben Shapiro has seen the Daily Wire, a lot of the support there erode. He's not getting the same views. So while I can't point to politicians right now, I'd have to go do more research. It obviously exists inside of the Republican Party as well. Both of these, whether or not it is bubbled up.
1: They're the same, though? I almost see them. I feel like so.
0: I think they're similar, the same.
1: Yeah, similar.
0: Yeah.
1: In the sense that I do believe that Tucker Carlson and Candace Owens are losing their influence, and they're on a trajectory of waning influence. Is what I'll say about them. But the critique I hear on the right is we're allowing Israel to influence our foreign policy too much. That it's still kind of an America first, and so why are we doing their bidding type of thing? I think it's wrong, but that's the critique I hear on the right. What I hear on the left is Israel's engaging in genocide. They're evil people. They need to be essentially removed. I mean, borderline, and then it partners up with Islamism, which wants to wipe the Jews off the face of the earth. So I feel like,
0: but
1: there's a critique out there that's the same in the fact that it's pointed towards Israel, but the level and the moral motivation seems different from.
0: I'm pretty sure that both Fuentes and Candace Owens, I can't be wrong, I'm not certain about Tucker. He's framed it differently, but both Fuentes and Candace have said Israel's committed genocide. I believe both of them have said that and given space to that on their podcast. And that's where I'm talking about.
1: But do you see him teaming up with the Islamists, though? I mean, the Islamists, in that march, the Islamists were totally honored, open with me that they're going to wipe Israel off the face of the earth and the Jews.
0: Yes. I do think that they would give space to that because think about some of those commentators, again, far right, and they're on the fringes, how they've talked about how Israel is running this and how the Jews control so much. And they have let that specter of the Jews cross over into the Jews controlling American corporations, the Jews controlling the media, the Jews controlling Hollywood. They've all given space there. I don't think it's exactly the same, but I think it's basically... It's the same song played to a different rhythm. Now, where I don't see the Republicans is I haven't seen any candidates, and I haven't seen space inside the political wing and the political space for anti-Israel candidates to get traction on the Republican side where they are on the Democrat side. And that should be a concern to everybody. It should be because I do believe that when Malat Karos looks at what happened in Boulder with the attack on the people that were supporting Israel and say that wasn't anti-Semitic, when the person doing the attack says, I wanted to attack Jewish people, how do you come to a different conclusion? I would be super curious. She's a bloody lawyer. How does she come to a different conclusion?
1: I think she hates the Jews so much. She got fired from her previous job writing about October 7th. But this is what she says regarding the attack where a man literally went to go light Jews on fire. I don't know what was in the heart of the perpetrator, Kuros said in a recent interview with Nine News. All I know is that he went and attacked innocent people because of what they might have believed. I don't even know what the people that were at the protest believed, too. In fact, most of them were just there to ask the people who were kidnapped during October 7th be returned home to their families. But this is, you saw it with Scott Wiener out of San Francisco. I mean, there's a rabid Jew-hating element within the Democrat Party that is on the cusp of being elected into office.
0: Yeah.
1: And ones that are currently in office are getting openly harassed.
0: Yeah, which means that Elizabeth Epps and Timmy Hernandez are like, missed it by that much. I only could have stung around for a couple more years.
1: Well, I think there's a call to Jews out there, particularly in Denver, that live in this district.
0: You
1: got to get either really serious about getting this out of the Democrat Party, or you need to find a home within the Republican Party and recognize that.
0: Or at least have someone ask Malat Karros to explain how she comes to that conclusion when the person doing the attack specifically says, "Want to get me the Jews?" I mean, I'm dumbing that down.
1: I don't know what was in his heart.
0: Yeah, exactly. But she knows what was on his lips because he said so. So how come that isn't good enough?
1: Free Palestine as he was lighting them on fire with a flamethrower.
0: How come that's not okay for the barista? I'm assuming that if someone came in and started yelling that in her coffee shop, she'd be okay. Yeah, I know. I know she's got a law degree, but she got fired from her law office and she's been working as a barista, and now she's going to try to represent us in Congress. So if you were knocking AOC for going to college, graduating, and being a bartender for a while, this is great. Also, I do want to take a moment here, 7:48 in the morning, to welcome all of our new listeners. Hi, we know there have been some changes in the market. Not too happy about them, but we appreciate you joining in for the first time. We're a little bit different than what our normal talk show host is, rigmarole is. You're going to find us to be a little bit different. I'm going to be a pain in your ass most times than not, and I apologize for all the times I make you yell at the radio. But we always have fun, we always have a good time, and we always will have the conversation and listen to you, even if we disagree.
1: This is where you hear both sides. By the way, Tim Egan texting in, remember, Tucker Carlson says he's done with the GOP.
0: Yeah, it's true. Very good point, Tim. Excellent point.
1: All right, more of the Jeff and Bill Show to come. 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
0: 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This is right here, both sides. We are the Jeff and Bill Show.
16: Traffic trying to get into the downtown area, backed up on heavy on I-25. There's a stall. South on I-25, right near 38th Park Avenue. Left center lane blocked off there. A tow truck on scene. Back to I-76, about a 7-8 minute delay by this. Rest of the drive is getting heavier. 270 a little busy, 225, and a crash at 14th and Airport Boulevard. With traffic, I'm Susan Phelan.
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2: Along the Front Range, this is where you hear both sides. We're talking a piece from the Colorado Sun. Progressive leaders criticizing Malak Heroes for declining to call the deadly Boulder firebombing anti-Semitic. And there's a theme that seems to be happening in with the Democrat Party where anti-Israel, blatant anti-Semitism, my perspective, is now taking root. And you saw it in the treatment of Scott Wiener, for instance, in San Francisco. I mean, this dude shows up at gay pride parades in leather chaps.
0: Yeah.
2: Is like right in with it, shows up to this year's, and is essentially chased away and harassed, and even, I think, very close to the point of assaulted because he's Jewish.
0: Yeah. Yep. Like, because he supports Israel, and because that's become in some areas, that's become a voting issue. And it's really weird. I never would have thought in my lifetime that we would get to this point where that type of support of Israel is now viewed as a negative in the fringes of both parties.
2: I'll tell you what it is. It is an attack on Western civilization. It has always been that. And it is why you have a very weird marriage between the radical left and Islamism to attack the Jews. I saw it at the DNC protests outside where you had what started out on day one, kind of this rainbow of every potential progressive cause, to just straight up Islamism by day three or four, and protests outside the Israeli embassy, is they're willing to team up against a common enemy, which is Judeo-Christian values formulated into Western civilization. Now, once Islamism gets control, they're not doing gay pride parades. I'm sorry.
0: Yeah.
2: And that's the weird thing. You see, like, Queers for Palestine. I'm like, you understand what happens when they get control? But logic isn't a strength within the Democrat Party. We will continue into the next hour. Feel free to be part of the conversation. Who's going to win? Wiser, Bennett, Malak Heroes, Diana DeGette. 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
0: 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This is We're Here Both Sides. 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
16: So traffic trying to get into the downtown area, backed up on heavy on I-25. There's a stall. South on I-25, right near 38th Park Avenue. Left center lane blocked off there. A tow truck on scene. Back to I-76, about a 7-8 minute delay by this. Rest of the drive is getting heavier. 270 a little busy, 225, and a crash at 14th and Airport Boulevard. with traffic. I'm Susan Fiedler.
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0: you've been dreaming about for years. Are you ready? 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
6: All along the Front Range, this is the Jeff and Bill Show. We hear both sides. It's a big week for elections. Who's going to win? Who are you voting for? And what's happening within the Democrat Party? If you remember, recently Kyle Clark brought this up on his show, that he's voting for the first time in the primary because he feels like that's where the decision is going to be made for who's going to run the state. Now, I was thrilled to see Kyle Clark finally admit he votes in Democrat primaries. But he has a point that that's where the power structure is in the state, and I am intrigued to see how much the Democrat Party has changed. When you go from Berkeley, free speech, coexist, I may disagree with what you have to say, but I'll fight to the death for you to have the right to say it, to bake the cake, you bigot. We can't admit that the lighting of Jews on the street in Boulder was the actual was actually motivated by anti-Semitism. The people that are openly Democrats, socialists of America, them now claiming socialism, and 30,000 showing up for Bernie Sanders onto the streets of Denver. Is the Democrat Party at this point the socialist party of America? And is that reflected in our primaries? I would like to hear from you. Is the veneer off? Is the old school Democrat Party gone? If you are a JFK Democrat, are you now a Republican? That's what Elon Musk would say. It wasn't me that left the party. It was that the party left me. And are they just at this point fully embracing socialism? And can that get them elected in Colorado, in America? And where is it coming from? That's what I'm intrigued by. Feel free to give us a call and be part of the conversation. 303-696-1971. 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
9: Hey, good Monday morning, 65 with sunny conditions and some smoke in the air in Denver, 64 in the Springs, expecting highs in the upper 80s today. 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Our top story, stage one fire restrictions are in effect up and down the foothills and mountain areas of Boulder County. A brand new fire near Rye in southern Colorado is forcing evacuations today for the Aspen Acres neighborhood. The fire is off Highway 165 at mile marker 17. The Custer County Sheriff's Office is telling people living in the area to leave immediately.

0: Colorado is mourning the loss of three federal firefighters who were killed while battling a wildfire near the Colorado-Utah border. Two other firefighters were hurt and hospitalized as multiple lightning-sparked fires continue burning across western Colorado.
1: It's dry, it's hot, and the winds can be very unpredictable. They're gusty, and they shift, and firefighters really need to keep their heads on a swivel.
0: Tracy LeClaire with the Colorado Division of Fire Prevention and Control says hot and dry, windy conditions have created the wildfire trifecta that's all fueling the fast and dangerous spread of these fires.
1: With the large number of fires that appear to have started just over the last couple of days due to lightning, that's where then we start looking at a shortage in resources too, because we have so many different fires that we're trying to attack and trying to keep them all small and manageable.
0: Residents in Ouray, Dolores, Fremont County, Turquoise Lake, and Logan counties are under mandatory evacuations. The U.S. and Iran have agreed to halt attacks for now following a weekend of escalating tensions in the Middle East. Again, the latest wave of chaos started with an Iranian drone strike on a ship traveling through the Strait of Hormuz, which led to the U.S. military to carry out retaliatory strikes against Iran.
2: The two sides have been in detailed talks over the future of Iran's nuclear program following the signed Memorandum of Understanding initial agreement, though on Saturday, President Trump warned the U.S. could be forced to militarily complete the job.
0: Yes. Alice Barr, NBC, Axios reported on Sunday that the talks had been relocated from Switzerland, where the Memorandum of Understanding was actually signed, to Qatar, and would now focus on the Strait of Hormuz rather than Iran's border, broader nuclear ambitions. So how about just leave? Okay, end it. Or here we go. This is just another endless war in the Middle East that we shouldn't be involved in, 6,000 miles away. Why is anyone surprised at this? House Speaker Mike Johnson says he's sending the bipartisan housing bill to President Trump today. Johnson made the comment during an appearance on Fox Sunday Morning Futures after Trump canceled a planned signing of the bill last week. The death toll from last week's devastating back-to-back earthquakes in Venezuela is now at more than 1,400, and that number will only grow. The number of missing is in the tens of thousands. Veteran homelessness is a problem in Colorado, and the numbers are stark. For every 100,000 veterans in the state, 267 of them are homeless. That's the latest number according to the U.S. Census Bureau. Colorado is seventh highest in the country for veteran homelessness. 92nd minute in the World Cup between Canada and South Africa, and scoreless, as I said, and it's in the knockout round on Sunday. Here's what happened.
3: Now this would be a lovely time to score a goal if you're Canadian. Schaffelberg, play by Ocon.
0: Canada advances for the first round to the first round of 16 for the first time ever. Team USA back in action on Wednesday. Some big matches today as the World Cup continues.
4: Now, Blake, you should see Jesse Marsh is the coach of the Canadian team. He is a former U.S. national team member, so we got an American that is coaching the Canadian team. Yes.
0: Interesting.
4: And one, he is so animated on the sidelines.
0: Yeah,
4: it's really, really fun to watch. But most importantly, after yesterday's win, they were able to get in touch with his team talk. So basically, you know, as he goes in and he's talking to the men after the game as far as what went on, etc., absolutely stunning. Stunning.
0: Is that
4: talk.
0: Right?
4: Yeah, it was really cool.
0: Out.
4: Because he sits there and he's like, listen, we did it. He goes, understand, each and every one of you is now a Canadian hero. This team has gone further in this tournament than they ever have before. You guys have written history. From now on, your names are going to be in those books when they talk about the best Canadian soccer team of all time. You're now Canadian heroes. It was really cool. It was a really neat moment.
0: That.
4: Yeah, it's a really neat moment for the guys because they are. Canada's not that good. Of a team, and to get to the final 16, this is a really, really big deal for them. Also, it's a really big deal in my mind for every single one of the host teams, the U.S. and Mexico now, to get to the round of 16, because normally inside of a World Cup, when the host nation gets through the round of 16, it continues the media storm around it and elevates the importance and the celebration of the tournament itself. When the host nation goes out early, it's kind of a, this is fun, but not as much. When the host nations are still involved through 16, everybody gets excited. So
0: That's all right.
4: Of us should be pulling for the U.S. to win, of course, but also pull for Mexico to win as well, because it'll elevate this thing to the next level. Canada's already done their job. So yeah, let's hope.
0: That'd be cool for North America.
4: Yeah.
0: No doubt.
4: And next hour, we are going to tell the story of Iran and how they might have just not only maybe on the way to the World Cup, I don't know if a black cat crossed their path and then they walked under a ladder and broke a mirror all at the same time, but it had to have happened because they are cursed. But we'll talk about it next hour.
0: That is crazy. All right, hats off to America's hat, by the way, since Bill always brings that up. Love that. Rocks at the Twins, and the Twins win it 3-2. In Minnesota, Marlins in town today to take on the Rockies in a four-game series at Coors Field. Four incoming Denver hockey players, DU, selected in the 2026 NHL draft. The most in program history, incoming freshman Daxon Rudolph was the number four pick, which is the highest ever for DU. Mark Crowley is excited about that, I'm sure. 64 in the spring, 65 in Denver. That is the latest. I'm Blake Olson, and more of the Jeff and Bill Show ahead on News Talk 710 KNUS in Denver, and now on AM 1460 and FM 101.1, The Answer in the Springs. This is where you hear both sides. 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
5: Good morning, Denver, and everyone down into Colorado Springs. As we finish up the month of June, we've got an unseasonably cold trough that continues to bring some active weather over the northern Rockies, cool temps, rain, and mountain snow showers in the far northwest. Here at home in the Front Range, we're going to be in a gallery the next couple of days where disturbances lifting out of this trough will churn up some breezy winds and cool temps in the foothills. Over I-25 and points eastward, though, temps going to be still quite warm, setting the tone for early July. Around the Denver metro, we're going to be in the lower 90s for today with sunshine, breezy winds, lows middle and upper 50s, lower and mid 90s with maybe small chances for late day thunder Tuesday and Wednesday. Colorado Springs going to be near 94 today with hazy sunshine, breezy southwest winds, lows in the upper 50s, upper 80s, low 90s Tuesday with low to mid 90s Wednesday through Friday. I'm Day Weather Meteorologist Don Watson.
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0: All along the Front Range, this is the Jeff and Bill Show. We hear both sides. We have breaking news coming from the U.S. Supreme Court. The first case released today regarding
8: Watson v. RNC and the decision being written by Justice Barrett. The court upholds that federal election day statutes do not, I repeat, do not preempt a Mississippi law that allows mail-in ballots to be counted as long as they are postmarked by and received within 5 days of election day. The vote is 5-4. Alito dissents, joined by Thomas and Gorsuch, and in part by Kavanaugh. Analysts writing, this is a bit of a surprise. Justice Barrett writes that election day statutes do not set a deadline for ballot receipt, so they do not prevent Mississippi from counting ballots postmarked after election day, yet received afterwards. Postmarked after election day. That's wild. And yet...
4: Well, it says if they were postmarked before, so they'd have to be postmarked election day or before, but they can arrive after, is what I'm reading.
8: Yeah. I mean, maybe this is an error because this one says postmarked after election day.
4: Yeah, I don't think that would fly at all. Yeah.
8: Yeah, and this was a case that Alaska had filed a friend of the court brief in supporting Mississippi, arguing that virtually everyone that votes by mail. Oh, yes, and should be before they remark. I'm reading SCOTUS blog live comments.
4: So. Yeah.
8: Sarah Isger writes, this is a surprise, but once again, Congress can change the rule anytime they want. This isn't a constitutional decision, just reading a statute from Congress. And Amy Coney Barrett writing that the current statutes do not say anything about ballot receipt. Alito says that today's decision creates a serious risk of further undermining public confidence in our elections and our system of self-government. Will this decision now push Congress to approve the SAVE Act? As a Californian, it might, they write, because of how long it takes to count all these mail-in ballots. So, wow. Yes, I think Sarah Isger is exactly right in her analysis that this is not a constitutional decision. It's a statutory reading, which means that Congress could cover that. All right, we'll continue to track that.
4: That means you got to count on Congress to cover that, which means get off your butts and vote and get something
8: passed. Not a lot happening over there.
4: That's a little tough.
8: Days.
4: Yeah,
8: a little tough. So it may push the SAVE Act. We'll have to see if that is the result. Let's go to the phone lines, Marie and Denver. Good morning, Marie. You're on with Jeff and Bill.
4: Yeah, good morning.
9: Good morning. Well, I didn't mention this to Bill, but I'll mention it to you two. I listen to talk radio. I learn a whole lot. I am not conservative, and I do not support Republicans, okay? But I listen because I learn, and I think that the interviews that you both have done with Republican candidates are very good, okay?
4: Well, thank you so
8: much.
9: Okay, now, I support Camacho. And I had no idea that there was such a fight going on in District 6. And I'm in District 6.
4: Really?
9: So And I go to the meetings that I can go to. I'm in my 80s, you know.
4: Yeah.
9: So I just wanted to say that Camacho, I've never heard him speak on foreign affairs. I've heard him talk about the state legislature, what he's doing, and what's important to him. So that, I wanted to say that, and I support him because he listens to his constituents. I think that the problem with the Democrats is that they have no power at the federal level, and they seem to be oblivious to that, you know, so that when our candidates for the governor are talking, they act as if they've done something. They haven't done something because they don't have the power. And there's a whole lot going on that is not being discussed. And I could talk forever, and I won't. I just wanted to express the opinion.
8: Marie, I got a question for you about power. They do have near total control, well, essentially in total control of Colorado here. Do you blame any of the challenges we're facing in Colorado on their leadership?
9: No. How do I want to say this? I think that it's not that there hasn't been enough analysis of what's going on in Colorado, simply because they do have that power. Okay, I think that in Congress they have no power at all, and you wouldn't know it to hear the ads. And I think that that's a very real issue. I think that when things become black and white, right or left, we lose so much, and I don't think our country can continue where everything becomes a political issue, and you're either on one side or the other.
4: Oh, yeah, see. Marie, I just interrupted you there. That was one of the things. I was out at the Rocky Mountain Freedom Fest Friday with Jeff, and that was one of the things that was universal when I was wandering through the crowd that I talked to people about, those that recognized me in the morning. We stopped and we talked, and it was just the idea of, hey, I understand that you and I can disagree on politics, but it doesn't mean we have to hate each other. It doesn't mean we can't go out and cheer for the Broncos. It doesn't mean we can't go out and even share a backyard fence and have our families go to barbecues together. That at the end, we still want, life, liberty, pursuit of happiness, and the politics can be somewhat of a, minority in that discussion. I understand why, based on the direction of the state and people rise it up. But where I want to ask you, Marie, is when you're in District 6, and we just last hour were talking about how House District 6 here in Colorado is becoming eye-wateringly expensive, and that's a quote coming to us from the Denver Post. What has been your experience on the advertising? I mean, in your mailbox, are you getting a lot of flyers? Do you have flyers that are appearing in the neighborhood? What has been your experience with the amount of stuff? And if you would be able to, just kind of tell us, from this is only Marie from Denver. You are not being a full-throated political analyst, nor are we saying that you are coming down and delivering, an expose or a TED Talk on this. But in your impression, based on the stuff that you have seen, what's the message coming from Representative Camacho, and what's the message coming from Representative Halperin? What do you see them trying to define themselves as inside of District 6? I'm just curious because I'm not in the district.
9: Most of what we're hearing from now is that they're attacking the other candidate.
4: Oh, so we're going to be personal. What are they attacking each other on? If it's just one of those things that you're like, that's another attack at, and I'm not looking at the details, that's fine as well, because it also shows us the efficacy or ineffectiveness of the advertising.
9: I don't want to comment on it.
4: That's
9: is
4: fair.
9: That okay?
4: That's
9: because
4: perfectly
9: I
4: fair.
9: I don't know what's real and what's not. They're attacking about who's supporting whom.
4: Oh, I like that. Okay. And I think that's illustrative, Marie, because at this point, with everybody slinging mud back and forth, you don't know what to trust. And it kind of tells you that, do those negative ads have as much resonance as the people writing the checks think they do?
9: I don't think they do. Not for those of us who have heard from Camacho a lot. Now, I want to say one thing about Israel, okay? In my extended family, I have a person who is Jewish, whose parents are in Tel Aviv, who is a U.S. citizen, but who is worried sick about his parents, okay? And I support him, and I want his parents to be safe, and I am not anti-Israel. I also have somebody who is Muslim. He's a nurse practitioner. He's an American citizen. He left Colorado because he was subject 10 years ago to a lot of prejudice, okay? One of the real problems that those of us who support Israel have is what happened in Gaza. That was awful. There was bombing. There were children killed. Civilians were just targets as much as, so it makes it very, very difficult to be against the kind of thing that happened in Gaza and still support Israel. I mean, so there are some very real dilemmas, and that's all I want to say.
4: I appreciate that, Marie, and thank you so much for the phone call, and I appreciate the time today. And I think that Marie gives voice to a lot of problems that a number of people have between the Republicans and the Democrats, that sometimes support of Israel is couched as an all or nothing. Either you have to support them 110% or you don't at all. And this is going to be an inelegant analogy, because I want to kind of take the sting out of this discussion right now, is the idea of whether or not you can like certain things about professional wrestling. You can sit there and say, hey, John Cena's fun to watch, Hulk Hogan's fun to watch, Roman Reigns is fun to watch. Doesn't mean you have to be a full-throated professional wrestler. wrestling advocate or that you enjoy everything that goes on. You may enjoy and you may gravitate towards and agree with certain pieces of it, but it doesn't mean you have to agree with it wholehearted. And that is an inelegant and awful analogy, but I just want to take the sting out of the discussion because I think that kind of gets difficult at times.
8: Yeah, but that's not what you're seeing. You're not seeing an analysis of particular strikes in Israel going, that one's wrong or this one's wrong. You see, you can hear, Israel's creating genocide or committing genocide.
4: Yeah,
8: Israel's committing genocide. I mean, it is so over the top and illogical, and there's not a lot of analysis happening there.
4: That's
8: that oftentimes I feel like, okay, well, you just don't understand how Hamas has embedded itself within population centers and is striking back at Israel, oftentimes from there, in an effort to try to tie the hands of the IDF in their counter responses.
4: Yeah, and I agree with that. And here's where, and this is why it gets into shades of gray and degrees, because everything that you said is absolutely right. And blanket accusing Israel of genocide for what happened in Gaza, I believe, is incorrect. However, at times, the Israeli approach, when you talk about Hamas embedding themselves inside of those population centers, it seemed that the Israeli answer to that was, well, that's their fault. That all the collateral damage was the fault of Hamas because they placed their strategic centers there. And when you are dealing with a side that has overwhelming military and intelligence superiority, for me, it is more incumbent upon that particular army to be even more careful when you're talking about going through those population centers. Rather than saying, well, it's their fault and they should have thought about this beforehand, it's more incumbent in my mind on that military to be more strategic and to take extra care as to not harm the people involved. I think it creates a greater degree of responsibility than an abdication of responsibility, which is what I heard in some of the strikes from Israel, and that bothers me. Still, I'm not saying that Israel didn't do the right thing. They shouldn't have gone in there. I'm not going that far. But I'm just saying that when you're saying, hey, it's their fault for building it there, when you have the military superiority, got a bit of a problem with that.
8: All right, feel free to join the conversation. 303-696-1971. 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
4: 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Welcome to all of our new listeners. We're happy to have you here. This is unlike anything else you've ever heard before. We'll keep it going here in a second. 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
10: Up in the Henderson Drive, report of a crash on 88th Avenue, west side of I-76. You may find some restrictions there. Highway's a little busy. Had that earlier stall on I-25 getting into downtown. Southbound is a little heavy from 50th Avenue down to about Spear. Downtown of the Tech Center, not too bad at about 20 minutes. 270, a little bit crowded. 225 from Parker Road on down at about 7 minutes. With traffic, I'm Susan Thielen.
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8: All along the Front Range, this is the Jeff and Bill Show, where you hear both sides. Bill, I'm not a big government guy, but I'm also not a libertarian, because I just think there's some things out there we should be inspecting. One of them being funeral homes, because my goodness, some of you out there in the funeral home business really messed up big time, and you deserve to go to jail. Yeah. We saw this in Colorado Springs, now Pueblo, and this guy was crazy. The former Pueblo County coroner, and his brother, each facing 152 felony charges.
4: Yeah.
8: Good Lord. Brian and Christopher Cotter have been arrested Thursday. The owners of a now defunct Pueblo funeral home where investigators found 24 decomposing bodies behind a hidden door.
4: Jeez.
8: Brian Cotter, 64, his brother Christopher Cotter, 60, now facing 152 felony charges for abuse of a human tissue, forgery, and theft. The brothers also face 9 counts of misdemeanor theft. The charges mark a turning point in a 22-month investigation into Davis Mortuary after a surprise inspection by state regulators. The inspection was the first required under law passed in 2024 that overhauled state oversight of funeral homes. In addition to the bodies, investigators found 83 cremains.
4: Yeah, so cremated remains. Yeah.
8: 16 sets of bones.
4: Yeah.
8: And two containers of human tissue representing an unknown number of deceased individuals. According to the Colorado Bureau of Investigation, 19 bodies have been identified, and investigators will continue to work to identify the remaining five.
4: Jeez.
8: I'm sorry, but this just seems pretty straightforward. I feel like running a funeral business is pretty straightforward.
4: Yeah.
8: Like, I guess if they don't pay, it gets complicated.
4: Yeah.
8: You got to do something with the remains, but
4: yeah,
8: that's a lot to just...
4: Oh, it's a lot. And you got to think about how many families out there thought they were getting the remains and they didn't. That, you know, when you're saying that you're interning that, you know, those ashes and all you and your family went out to the gravesite or wherever, or, you know, maybe scattered them into the wind like, you know, doing Big Lebowski or something. So you know, it, depending on what it is, how many people don't have that. My father was cremated and interred, and then we put him in, you know, we put him in the ground. It would really, really hurt me to know that those ashes that I have been visiting on the regular are not his. That would hurt on a personal level on that one. And that's what you're kind of seeing in this one. And I guess I understand why there's some sort of the fraud, because oddly enough, the dead people don't complain a lot. So you can see why it would be open for abuse. And it's not like the families want to go back and inspect to make sure that the body's really gone, et cetera. So that follow up. So I really like the fact that we did have a new law that was passed in 2024. Very rarely do we shout out anything that the Colorado legislature does that seems to help stuff. This one seems to have helped in this one. So every once in a while, the blind pig finds an acorn. Great.
8: Well, I mean, it's that adage going back to Madison that if all men were angels, we wouldn't need government.
4: Yeah.
8: Well, you did this to yourselves, funeral industry.
4: Yeah, and I have a person that was a vice president inside a State Farm that had this great motto. It was really, really simple, but their motto was, the checker gets what the checker checks. That's it. If you don't check on it, you don't know what you're getting. Yep. And so you have no idea. So until they went and checked on what was going on inside of these funeral homes, they didn't know what they were going to get.
8: The evidence uncovered during the investigation reveals a complete disregard for the dignity of the deceased and trust placed in Davis Mortuary by families in the community. Armando Saldate, CBI director, said at a news conference Thursday, "We are committed to ensuring that those responsible for these actions are held accountable." Brian Cotter served as Pueblo County Coroner from 2014 until he resigned in August, shortly after investigators discovered the bodies. Since then, several families have sued Davis Mortuary, alleging the funeral home violated their trust by failing to treat their loved ones' remains with dignity and respect. The 27th theft charges allege the brothers misappropriated money from pre-need funeral contracts, which allow people to pay in advance for funeral services before they die. 10th Judicial District Attorney on Thursday recognized families and communities' desire for swift justice, but warned that the court process will be lengthy without providing a specific timeline. CBI said that it would take many months for criminal charges to be filed, saying they were waiting for all bodies to be identified before doing so, even though Colorado law does not require identification for abuse of a corpse charges to be filed. The identification of the 19 bodies helped CBI investigate theft and forgery charges, the district attorney said. On Thursday, a judge set the bond for the brothers at $1 million. They're scheduled to appear this Friday, 2:30 p.m. Under Colorado law, a Class 5 felony is punishable by up to 3 years in prison, while a Class 6 felony carries a maximum sentence of 18 months. Each brother is charged with 134 counts of a Class 6 felony and 18 counts of a Class 5 felony. It'll be a long time.
4: Yeah. Long, long time. But I can see the motivation.
8: It.
4: Yep, they do. And I can see the motivation behind, well, you paid me X dollars years ago, and now the cost for me to dispose of your loved one has increased, but we have signed this contract. So do I actually run the deceased body through the process and procedure, or do you just stack him behind this hidden door here? I mean, it's an awful, awful, awful thing. But if they are used to getting away with not providing the proper remains to families already, it's easy to see why they would come to that conclusion. And it's all the more reason why we did need to check these things long before then, because there was, yeah, some, it seems that over and over again, we are finding some funeral homes that don't have any motivation other than just to take your money. Has zero to do with the actual funeral or remembrance or honoring of your loved one or making sure you guys are taken care of. It's just about cashing the damn check.
8: You're exactly right. All right. Feel free to join the conversation. 303-696-1971. Text us on the Dan Kaplis Law text line at 720-819-5115. More of the Jeff and Bill Show to come, including fireworks bans, Colorado wildfires. Did you see that some firefighters have died recently?
4: Yes, we did, because of wildfires.
8: Three federal firefighters killed in Mesa County. We've got all that to cover and more.
4: The wind changed on them, and it meant they had to go into their safety shelters. That's scary.
8: Did you ever see that movie about the hotshots of Arizona?
4: Yeah.
8: The Granite Mountain guys?
4: Oh, it's scary. Yeah. It's like, I thought, ooh, fighting fire. Cool, fire. And then like, ah, no, nope, not doing that. No.
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10: Couple of problems in the drive up in Henderson. A serious crash involving a motorcyclist on 88th Avenue. Westbound 88th Avenue closed just west of I-76. And a closure up in Frederick. Westbound lanes of Highway 52 shut down at County Road 11 due to a crash there. At the drive in the metro area, we're a little busy. No highway problems. A wreck at 14th and Airport Boulevard. With traffic, I'm Susan Thielen.
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0: All along the Front Range, this is the Jeff and Bill Show, where you hear both sides. It's going to be a hot one today. 89 degrees, sunny. We'll get some isolated thunderstorms tomorrow on Tuesday, partly cloudy Wednesday, warming back up Thursday. We're going to get close to a record on Friday, the record 99. We're going to get to 98. And then 4th of July, Saturday, 93 degrees.
1: Oh,
0: it's going to be a hot one.
1: Ah, jeez. That's
0: lie
1: that's
0: by the pool.
1: Awful. That's where I get moist in all sorts of places that aren't really good. That's just... I can hear that.
2: Telling us to move on.
1: Oh, my goodness.
2: Control room.
1: Now, have you seen all the fireworks displays that are being canceled because of this?
0: Yeah. And it's... I want to bring this up because Heidi had a drone show. I've never seen a drone show before.
1: Oh, yeah.
0: And she had one...
1: They're fun. Yeah, tell me.
0: Saturday night with the Rocky Mountain Voice Freedom Festival. So as we were done, we had to go and watch this drone show. And boy... I was thinking that we were getting a little weak. This was part of the becoming beta, they say.
1: Yeah, because they're not blowing stuff up
0: not
1: anymore.
0: Not doing the fireworks.
1: Yeah, nothing's going boom. How's that?
0: I thought that was pretty cool.
1: It
0: I'm
1: is really
0: okay
1: cool.
0: with the drone shows now. I'm like, man, because it's fun to watch them kind of move around. And you're like, what's going to happen next? What's going to happen next? And then you're like, bam, hit with a Statue of Liberty. And the Statue of Liberty starts waving. It's torch. You're like, whoa, fireworks can't do that. Because fireworks after about 30 seconds, you're kind of like, it's boom and lights.
1: Yeah,
0: it's boom and lights.
1: Yeah.
0: It's boom and lights. And then with the drone show, everything is different throughout it.
1: Yeah, and if they do it well, it can create some animation, create some really cool images. I really like drone shows. I miss the actual explosion and stuff with the fireworks, but I'm okay if we transition into drone shows. There have been a number of, I think Utah has canceled all their fireworks shows. There have been a number of localities in and around that of Colorado that have canceled their drone shows. Grand Lake just canceled their big fireworks display over the weekend. Just canceled it. So there's no fireworks in Grand Lake coming up in July 4th. And that hurts me because if you know the situation, that's where my family is going to go, and they shoot them out over the lake. And basically what happens is when they go boom, it echoes off the water and then it rolls around the mountain. So it is a boom, boom, boom. It's something really special. Plus, because they shoot them out right over the lake, they feel like they're right on top of you. I mean, they're right there. But I understand and honor why Grand Lake isn't doing it, because when I was a teenager, they now float out a barge onto the lake. But before, when they used to launch them from the beach, I was probably 30 yards from one that tipped over and shot right at us, lit the tree right next to us on fire. Yeah. So I'm like, nah, I'm okay with this. I'm okay with the stuff not going boom. Yeah.
0: Well, with 4th of July fast approaching, the Denver Gazette writing, several counties in Denver still in drought and with active fire restrictions, many may be wondering what this means for fireworks in the Centennial State. While many cities and municipalities are planning displays to celebrate Independence Day, those wishing to use fireworks personally need to know about fireworks safety and restrictions of where they live. Most fireworks are illegal for personal use statewide in Colorado. That includes any firework that explodes or leaves the ground, and includes fireworks bought in other states like Wyoming and brought back to Colorado. You do have to love the reality of the fact that the minute you cross the border into Wyoming, you are met with massive firework stores.
1: Oh, absolutely.
0: Everybody knows what's happening.
1: Yeah, exactly. Everybody knows. Everybody knows. And I might, when I was younger, there was a friend of mine whose dad would go make a run to Wyoming for us. So all of us kiddos were saving our allowance for months beforehand so we could hand this pile of cash to get all the goodies that we were prohibited from having that were then delivered. And it was a glorious day, and we blew a lot of stuff up.
0: Denver, despite not having any active firework restrictions within the city and county of Denver, all fireworks, including sparklers and snakes, are prohibited.
1: Why snakes? The hell's wrong with it? The snakes are the most boring, stupid thing in the world.
0: I hate the snakes because for the rest of the summer, I got that stupid black mark on my driveway.
1: Yeah, and they don't do anything. I mean, okay, now if the snake was, say, seven times that size, I'm a little more impressed because it's something big all over, but this little tiny, it's like the little poppers that you have where you have to throw them at your friends, and then unless you're hitting the concrete, they don't go bang. Those suck because you can't throw them at your friends and it'll explode. So kind of the same thing. Snakes are awful. And you're so excited as a kid. You're like, oh, this is something I like, and it's a snake. And then you're like, well, this is disappointing. This is awful. It's like the first time you try orange marmalade. You're like, this isn't even jam.
0: Brad and Parker, how do any states in the West allow fireworks sales?
1: It's a good point.
0: It shows how dry the West is. I grew up in Vermont. He says they don't allow you to buy or shoot off fireworks, and it's one of the least dangerous states to set off fireworks. So maybe it's an element of being a lib. You ban fireworks because you hate America. Well, they do allow vendors to profit off what is basically a device that every time they are used has a potential chance to start a wildfire. You sound fun, Brad.
1: Or lose a finger. Remember that. Jason Pierre-Paul, the Giants linebacker, lost two fingers.
0: He was
1: holding on to the fireworks on 4th of July and it went off.
0: Remember those videos from L.A. like a year or two ago? Yeah. When they, I guess, had a ban on fireworks and nobody cared.
1: Yeah.
0: And, I mean, it was like every block was just sending them up.
1: It's incredibly hard to enforce. And as I will attest to, in our neighborhood, every single year that we have had a fireworks ban, not a single person in my neighborhood has paid a damn lick of attention to it.
0: We had a guy in our neighborhood growing up that would go to Wyoming and just come back with an entire truck full.
1: Oh, wow.
0: And then the cops would show up.
1: Yeah.
0: And then the cops, I guess, apparently left a little wealthier.
1: Yes.
0: And the fireworks continued.
1: Very nice. I appreciate that one. That's good. Yes.
0: All right. So Denver, pretty much nothing. If it lights up, sparkles, or explodes or leaves the ground, it's illegal. Penalties for violations include up to $999 in fines and up to 1 year in jail. Only professional displays permitted by the Denver Fire Department, conducted by licensed operators and under supervision, are allowed. While Denver's annual Civic Center celebration has been canceled due to ongoing construction, Sunset Park will be hosting a screening of National Treasure on July 3rd to celebrate Independence Day, followed by a drone show.
1: Nick Cage.
0: Jefferson County, after issuing a red flag warning on Wednesday, Jefferson County entered stage one fire restrictions, which bans all fireworks within the county. That includes wheels, cylindrical. Thank you. That's going to get quoted. I'm going to look like Candace Owens out there.
1: Geez, I know. I hate that.
0: Ground spinners, illuminating torches, sparklers, noisemakers, and snake or glow worms.
1: God, why the snakes? I don't understand that. I just... Nobody has lit a snake and go, that seems dangerous. No one. No one has done that. Also, no one has lit a snake and said, this was a great idea. Not a single person has ever been happy about
0: Douglas
1: that.
0: County, there's no current fire restrictions in Douglas County, meaning those wanting to celebrate with personal fireworks can do so, so long as they do not fall into the categories of fireworks banned statewide. That means the ones leaving the ground. Apparently, the free County of Douglas County, still going there. Broomfield, currently active level one fire restrictions. A free fireworks show is still planned for July 4th at 13200 Sheridan Boulevard. It's Monday after a long festival.
1: Yeah,
0: I'm doing my best here, folks. Aurora, the sale and possession and use of fireworks is legal in Aurora between June 15th and July 4th, according to the city's website. Only fireworks that do not leave the ground or explode, including fountain, wheels, sparkler snakes, and ground spinners, are allowed.
1: Nobody in my neighborhood has read that.
0: Aurora is currently under stage one fire restriction, allowing exceptions for the aforementioned types.
1: Yeah.
0: Arapahoe County, all fireworks banned due to the county being stage one fire ban. Adams County, allowing legal fireworks. Boulder, currently stage one fire restrictions. So, be safe out there, folks.
1: Yeah. Now, Jeff, growing up, now within reason, what was your favorite firework as a kid? And that may be top two that you liked goofing around with. Now, of course, everyone's going to say, you know, the big giant ones, etc. Let's take those, you know, the big, big, big, huge ones out. Something that was smaller, more reasonable. What was your favorite to goof around with growing up?
0: Because my brothers and I did the bottle rocket wars with lacrosse shafts.
1: Ah, there you go. Yeah. I'm a huge bottle rocket fan
0: as well.
1: I can't
0: believe we have ice still.
1: Yeah, I should
0: not
1: either.
0: As we shot them directly at each other.
1: Oh, we did
0: too. Same thing with Roman candles and everything else.
1: Yeah.
0: Anything to inflict pain upon your brother was celebrated most at our house.
1: My friends and I used to shoot our BB guns at each other. I get it. So, yeah, been there, done that one. Yeah, had the wilts to prove it, too.
0: Yours?
1: Now, I love the bottle rockets are easily number one. Number two, I really liked the, I don't know what they're called, but they spin around and they change color, and some of the really good ones have almost like wings on the side to make them jump up into the air a little bit and get some height. I just like those. I just think they're fun. I like, you know, the noise they make. They're not too dangerous, and I like the fact they change colors and they kind of move. They're not gonna, I don't think they're gonna catch anything on fire. No child's gonna lose a finger from them, but I think they're enjoyable.
0: Tell us yours. Text message 720-819-5115.
1: We are no longer friends.
0: 720-819-5115. Or give us a call at 303-696-1971. Joan from Lakewood with the cherry bombs.
1: Oh.
0: Of course she loved that.
1: Oh, yes, Joan. Stories of cherry bombs. Those are the best.
0: We used to put them on ant piles.
1: Oh, yeah.
0: And then you'd get rained down by ants.
1: Oh.
0: And we weren't smart enough to figure out that problem.
1: We'd throw them in the dumpster and see if we'd get both the lids go whoosh, and then come off the top of them.
0: Turn it off if your kids are listening.
1: Yeah.
0: We're bad influences. 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
1: And we're parents. FM 101.1, The Answer in Colorado Springs, and 1460, The Answer. We'll be right back.
3: Heavy traffic heading up out of the tech center, backed up on northbound 25. Crash on northbound I-25 at Hamden has the two left lanes blocked back to Orchard. It's about a 10-11 minute delay. Northbound traffic just crawling through there, trying to get to the right side of the highway. There's a serious crash in Henderson, a motorcyclist involved. Westbound 88th Avenue shut down just past I-76. With traffic, I'm Susan Phelan.
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5: All along the front range, this is the Jeff and Bill Show. Billy and I were going through all the counties that have firework restrictions.
6: Oh, yeah.
5: We asked you what your favorite fireworks were. Here you have old school marm texting them, blew the bottoms out of Uncle George's garbage cans with M80s as kids.
6: Nice.
5: Uncle George cleared mines in Tokyo Bay in World War II.
6: Oh, that's wonderful.
5: They were such different generations, too.
6: Oh, yes.
5: Bill explodes and leaves the ground and should be restricted as well. Two-channel mic in Westminster.
6: I agree with that one, yes.
5: Let's see.
6: Yeah, Brad from Parker doesn't want cherry bombs.
5: Cherry bombs. Brad from Parker is like, if you light fireworks off, everyone's houses blow up. You guys were doing the mailbox smoke bombs in the mailboxes.
6: Yeah, let me explain this one. What this means. So most people with the this is why I got a visit from the police when I was a middle schooler, and they outlined that what we were doing was actually a federal crime. Obviously, myself and my friends hadn't thought our clever plan of tomfoolery all the way through. Now, I grew up in a neighborhood in which there were a bunch of bungalows that were built in the mid-40s. So that's important because if you know those houses, you'll understand how the mailboxes were built. The mailboxes were built into the wall of the home, meaning that the letter carrier had to walk up on the porch of the house. There's a small slot in the wall, pushes the mail in, it falls down, it sits there until the person inside the home comes and opens the slot and then pulls the mail out. It's really nice and very, very convenient. And it's great if you're a middle schooler and you drop a smoke bomb down that mailbox because said colored smoke fills the house. That is hilarious to a middle school boy. Not so much the homeowner. Someone down the street that had seen us do it in a couple other houses saw us do it to their house because they could see us through the windows. We were not stealthy. We weren't thinking this through. We're idiots. So we walk up there and bloop, there goes. And I remember it was purple. It was purple smoke. I still remember. I can tell you the house it was on my block. I know the family that called on us. We deserved it. And it was purple. And sure enough, they called the police and a little while later, knock, knock, knock, and a little conversation with the boys in blue about how I and my friends are committing a federal crime. Whoopsies. Yeah, we stopped that
5: one. They scare you straight?
6: They scared us to not do that one anymore. We may have done some other stuff, but that one we didn't do anymore. Yes, they did scare us off that one.
5: Oh, yeah, you got the ones that make the sounds, the bottle rockets, the Roman candles.
6: The Roman candles were fun. Yeah.
5: Those were fun.
6: Because they'd shoot those fireballs and boom, boom, boom, boom. Yeah.
5: It's the closest you had
6: so
5: to
6: good, yes.
5: an actual weapon.
6: It was, yes. Because those would hurt if they hit you. Maybe speaking from experience. I'm not going to say anything more.
5: All right. It is Monday of 4th of July weekend. We're having a ton of fun. By the way, Billy and I will be off Friday.
6: Yes,
5: so
6: we are
5: we'll
6: not
5: here. This week. And then actually, Billy and I are taking next week off.
6: Yeah, we are gone all next week. And, I don't know who's filling in. I haven't checked because we're not here.
5: It's not our problem.
6: We will not be here. But yeah, and hello to everybody else that is sampling us for the first time. We know there have been some changes in the market. You may be out there looking for something new. Hey, we'd love you to hang out with us for a little bit. Jeff and I, you hear both sides. We've been friends for a number of years. We've been doing the show for a number of years. And you are going to get both sides. We can argue about anything, but it's never personal. And it's this idea of a little bit of catharsis. You're going to hear some conversations you won't hear on any other radio station here in town. We will approach things and we will delve into topics that you may not expect any other talk show to ever touch. And why? Well, it comes to the germination of this show. The entire reason that the people in charge here at Salem decided to put Jeff and I together is because he was filling in one day, I was producing, and he and I got into an argument over Taylor Swift. And it was Taylor Swift and politics surrounding Israel. And they went, wait, when everybody else

0: in the building kept coming in and going, did you hear them argue about this? Did you hear them argue about this? They thought maybe there's something here. And like, you know, about 3 years later, yeah, there is. We approach this thing different than anybody else. We appreciate any time that you hang out with us, but hang out for a while. I know that I'll annoy you at some point or another. Jeff might annoy you a little bit, but this is all about just having a conversation with you and hanging out and enjoying each other for a while. So appreciate you listening with us.
1: Love for you to be a part of it.
0: Yeah,
1: phone line 303-696-1971. 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
3: Hey, good Monday morning. 69 and sunny with some smoke in the air in Denver. 68 in the Springs. Expecting highs in the upper 80s today. 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Our top story, the Supreme Court is ruling in favor of counting mail-in ballots postmarked by Election Day that are received after Election Day. The court issued the 5-4 decision this morning. The ruling said a Mississippi law that allows mail-in ballots to be counted if they are postmarked by and received within 5 days of Election Day is not preempted by federal Election Day statutes. The Supreme Court has rejected President Trump's bid to overturn the verdict that found he sexually assaulted and defamed E. Jean Carroll. The High Court issued the decision on Monday. The ruling means the $5 million civil judgment and the verdict will remain in place. In 2019, Carroll filed a lawsuit that alleged Trump sexually assaulted her in a dressing room in the 90s. Trump has also denied the allegations. His lawyers claimed that Carroll waited until he was president to make her claims to maximize political injury to him and profit for herself. Stage one, fire restrictions are in effect up and down the foothills and the mountain areas of Boulder County. A brand new fire, though, near Rye, which is in southern Colorado, south of Pueblo, is forcing evacuations today for the Aspen Acres neighborhood. The fire is off Highway 165 at mile marker 17. Colorado is mourning the loss of three federal firefighters who were killed while battling a wildfire near the Colorado-Utah border. Two other firefighters were hurt and hospitalized as multiple lightning spark fires continue burning across the western slope. Hot, dry, windy conditions, of course, have created the wildfire trifecta, and that's all the fueling the fast and dangerous spread of these fires needs at this point.
4: The two sides have been in detailed talks over the few.
3: That's the wrong soundbite. I apologize. The U.S. and Iran have agreed to halt attacks for now following a weekend of escalating tensions in the Middle East. The latest wave of chaos started with an Iranian drone strike on a ship traveling through the Strait of Hormuz, which led the U.S. military to carry out retaliatory strikes against Iran. Here's that soundbite.
4: Future of Iran's nuclear program following the signed memorandum of understanding initial agreement, though on Saturday, President Trump warned the U.S. could be forced to militarily complete the job.
3: Alice Barr, NBC. Axios reported on Sunday that the talks had been relocated from Switzerland, where the memorandum of understanding was recently signed, of course, to Qatar, and would now focus on the Strait of Hormuz rather than Iran's border. Broader nuclear ambitions.
4: Israel has continued its strikes in southern Lebanon. The Israeli military says it destroyed what it called an underground Hezbollah terror complex with hundreds of weapons and tunnels. Hezbollah called the strikes a flagrant violation of the ceasefire agreement with Lebanon.
3: Oh, great. So Israel continuing to bomb there. It's time. This whole thing is so costly for numerous reasons to the United States of America. You know what? Americans did not want this. 80% of Americans did not want us to go to war in the Middle East. Time to come home. End this. 92nd minute of the World Cup. Tied at nil. And Canada attacking South Africa in the knockout round.
5: This would be a lovely time to score a goal if you're Canadian. Schaffelberg. Play by Ocon. On the strike from Isaki.
3: Huge goal for Canada. Canada advances to the round of 16 for the first time ever. And as Billy talked about, the coach is actually from America.
0: Yeah,
3: and
0: Jesse
3: was
0: Marsh.
3: Passionate about that. Yeah.
0: Now, here's
3: so
0: the
3: what's
0: story.
3: Happening with Iran?
0: Yeah, we got to do a little bit of World Cup story time because this is really, really interesting. Iran might be one of the most unlucky teams on the planet, if not ever in the history of the World Cup, because you got to follow what happened to them over the course of the last couple of days. Now, the last week or so has been the final match in each group. So this really ends up on order, first, second, or third, whether or not you're going to make it into the next round. So what happened is that Iran needed to beat Egypt in order to ensure they get into the next round. They're tied 1-1. Right near the end of the match, Iran scores. So now they're up 2-1 and they're going through. But did they score? VAR, the virtual assistant, determines they were offside by a hair. So the goal is wiped off. They're now back to 1-1. In stoppage time, they head the ball, goes off the crossbar, but they finish tied. So they end tied, and now one of three things has to happen. In order for Iran to go through into the knockout stage for the very first time ever in their history, they need one of three things to happen. Ghana has to beat Croatia. Uzbekistan has to either win or draw against Congo. And Austria has to beat Algeria, or Algeria has to beat Austria. That has to happen. Now,
3: that's a lot of things.
0: It's a lot of things, but all of these things give them a path forward. So they have three different things that can happen. Wow. Any one of them can put them through. Okay? So the first one, Croatia comes up and bests Ghana 2-1. So that possibility's out.
3: Ding!
0: Congo comes in, beats Uzbekistan 3-1. That one's out.
3: Dang.
0: Now they have Austria, Algeria. Okay. Now they need Austria to win, or Algeria needs to win. That's all that has to happen. So game coming
3: can't be a draw.
0: Nope, can't be a draw. But going into stoppage time, the match is tied 2-2. Okay. Now Algeria is kind of playing around with the ball, going, man, we don't have to score. We go through. Doesn't matter. But Algeria's like, maybe we could get a goal. All of a sudden, bang, they attack, goal. They're up 3-2. They actually go to the Iran watch party. They go nuts. This is in stoppage time. They've got about 3 minutes left until the final whistle. At this point, Iran goes through into the next round for the first time in their history.
3: Yeah.
0: And then here comes Austria.
3: No.
0: And boom, in the final seconds, they equalize. The match ends 3-3.
3: Oh.
0: So understand that Iran had been looking and saying, hey, we could possibly go into the next round if we beat Egypt. They had a goal get called back for offsides. So that winning goal was taken away. Then they had three opportunities to get to the next round. If Ghana beats Croatia, that didn't happen. Croatia comes out on top. Uzbekistan had to win or draw against Congo. They lost.
3: Wow.
0: And finally, with the Austria, Algeria, it was headed into a tie, goes into stoppage, and the goal that would have sent them through is equalized by Austria, and Iran goes home. Yeah. Crushing. Inside of 3 minutes, they were going through, and then they were out. Yeah. Talk about
3: that
0: crushing.
3: Is crazy.
0: Yeah.
3: I had no idea.
0: Oh, it was nuts.
3: Wow.
0: Absolutely nuts. And on a side note, also, South Korea, they did not go through, and it was viewed as such a disgrace. The coach resigned within 12 hours, and the president has announced an investigation into the sporting part of the arm of government as to what went wrong. They took it that seriously.
3: Good luck with all that.
0: I know.
3: Oh, man.
0: That's the World Cup, unlike anything else.
1: Imagine having to sit down with the FBI to explain a Broncos loss.
0: Yeah, exactly. Yeah. How come the Broncos lost? Yeah. Yes. What about this Bo Nix thing in his ankle? Was it really hurt?
3: Oh, man, that's great stuff.
0: Yeah, wow. It is amazing. Yep.
3: Unbelievable. All right, Team USA on Wednesday. See if they can win in the knockout round. Baseball Rocks lose to the Twins yesterday, and they're back at home today against the Marlins for four games at Coors Field. 68 in the spring, 69 in Denver, and that's the latest. I'm Blake Olson. More of the Jeff and Bill Show ahead on News Talk 710 KNUS in Denver, and now on AM 1460 and FM 101.1, The Answer in the Springs. This is where you hear both sides. 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
6: Good morning, Denver, and everyone down into Colorado Springs. As we finish up the month of June, we've got an unseasonably cold trough that continues to bring some active weather over the northern Rockies, cool temps, rain, and mountain snow showers in the far northwest. Here at home in the Front Range, we're going to be in a gallery the next couple of days where disturbances lifting out of this trough will churn up some breezy winds and cool temps in the foothills. Over I-25 and points eastward, though, temps going to be still quite warm, setting the tone for early July. Around the Denver metro, we're going to be in the lower 90s for today with sunshine, breezy winds, lows middle and upper 50s, lower and mid 90s with maybe small chances for late day thunder Tuesday and Wednesday. Colorado Springs going to be near 94 today with hazy sunshine, breezy southwest winds, lows in the upper 50s, upper 80s, low 90s Tuesday with low to mid 90s Wednesday through Friday. I'm day weather meteorologist Don Watson.
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1: All along the Front Range, this is the Jeff and Bill Show. We hear both sides. We were anticipating this, and it's happening. Trio of uncontained fires in western part of the state has now consumed 44,000 acres and has triggered evacuations. And then the worst headline of them all from the Colorado Sun, three federal firefighters killed in Mesa County as Snyder wildfire exploded with high winds. They were trapped in a wind-driven wildfire. The three deaths accompanying an explosive night of fire activity as high winds buffeted small lightning-started wildfires in Utah. By morning, a merging of fires spanned more than 28,000 acres southwest of Fruta and Grand Junction. Further south, wind-whipped fires have erupted near Dolores and Ouray. the burnover incident in western Colorado, part of the Snyder fire that started with the Knowles and Gores fire near the Colorado-Utah border, also injured two other firefighters. Firefighters with the Forest Service and U.S. Wildland Fire Service deployed their shelters as fire overtook their positions. Two injured crew members were then transported to the hospital for treatment. Oh, my gosh. This is like if you saw the movie about the Granite firefighters, this is a similar scenario where it overtakes them. And they have seconds to try to deploy these covers, essentially bivy sacks that go over them. And then they just bury their face down into the dirt and they do their best to survive it. And it just gets so hot that no matter what, they can't survive.
0: Oh, yeah, it's scary. Not only the heat, but the other part. And what scares me the most about those sacks, as you know, is that in order to burn, fire needs oxygen. And that's one of the dangers when you get surrounded, that if the fire is consuming all the oxygen, it literally can, even though you're not getting burned by the flames, it can suffocate you that way as well. And so there's a lot of really, really serious and scary things going on. And when that direction of the fire changes and it starts coming towards you, it can move really, really quickly. I can't imagine the fear and what was going through those firefighters' minds and hearts at that time. It's really, really scary. And I think that it's a reminder, the listeners of Jeff and Bill show, you were with us last week when we were talking about the guy that, or the person, suspected of starting fires in the high country here in Colorado. And this is why we got so upset about that, because this can be some of those consequences that you act a fool. You're up there and you're not doing the right things with your campfire, or like this dude was going up there to specifically set fires in areas. It can end up killing people, not just taking houses and taking property, and we all can mourn that, but here are people that are out there doing their job and they died because of it. That's why Jeff and I got so incensed last week when there was some asshat going up into the high country trying to set fires, because quite literally you can end up killing people that are doing their job. That's why we got so mad.
1: Clem texting in, one of my friend's husbands knew the hotshot firefighters. They call those shelters shake and bake bags. It's their last ditch, but most firefighters know they won't survive.
0: Yeah. It's the chances of when you get to that coming through, it's a flip of the coin at that point, because of the heat, because of the intensity, because of the oxygen.
1: It's amazing to me how fast those fires can move.
0: Yeah.
1: That you can't outrun them. Think about something that's happening that you wouldn't be able to outrun.
0: Yeah.
1: It's essentially like a grenade going off or a bomb.
0: Yep.
1: Where, you know, you would think, just put your head down, run down the mountain.
0: Yeah. Nope.
1: But no. These are moving that fast.
0: And that's the scary part, is think about it overtaking you in something that in that particular area at that time with those people, they can't fight back. There is no part of their kit, no part of their equipment that lets them stop a blaze of that size, of that might, that is coming directly towards them. It is just grab the bag, cover yourself, and hope and pray. And it didn't work out so well for some of these guys. And that hurts.
1: The Interior Department Forest Service, which reported the burnover incident shortly after midnight on Saturday, has not identified the people who were killed. The statement said the agencies were focused on supporting the firefighters' families, friends, and colleagues. There's a picture in this Colorado Sun article of a body draped in an American flag on a gurney.
0: Oh, that's heartbreaking.
1: As they are transporting it. At the Grand Junction Airport Sunday morning, officials solemnly transferred the flag-draped bodies of the three firefighters from a helicopter to Mesa County Coroner's Office trucks as winds gusted across the tarmac. About a dozen mourning firefighters who helped recover the bodies stood watch as they were moved. A long procession of fire and rescue trucks and law enforcement vehicles followed the bodies from the airport to the coroner's office at Community Hospital. Governor Jared Polis on Sunday morning said two injured firefighters were evacuated by a division of fire prevention and control helicopters. The men and women who serve on the front lines of these fires risk their lives to keep us safe and protect the lands and communities we love, Polis said in a statement. To the loved ones of those lost and to their fellow crew members, some who are still battling the flames, know that the state of Colorado mourns alongside with you.
0: Oh, now, these were fires that started in eastern Utah and then combined with southern Colorado fires from the Snyder Fire. And that what happened, they're talking about, is the gusty winds. And my wife and I had just been talking about how windy it has been this spring and summer season, more so than we remember in recent memory. And when you combine those gusty winds with drought, it is fuel and speed for the fire. It, anything that is dry catches fire immediately. And when you add in wind, it just gives the flame direction and speed. And this is hard. I can't imagine even those firefighters that have to go back out there and know that they have lost their coworkers, those that have been aligned with them, and also to be scared about whether or not that'll happen to me. It's got to be really hard to get your head on straight to go back out there knowing that you're missing your comrades and knowing what they faced and that you've got to go out there and face the same thing again. That's got to be really, really hard for all of them.
1: Heartbreaking. Our prayers are with the family members and the crews out there. Continue to fight hard. We are so very grateful for you guys, and we'll continue to check in and track all these wildfires. But we anticipated this. We talked about it months ago. The drought was going to bring this. I had lived through it as a river and mountain guide in 2002 when Governor Owen said the entire state's on fire, and we would wake up in the morning up in the mountains up in Buena Vista with ash on our car. The western part of Colorado is going to deal with this summer. You're going to live with it. And there's going to be more lives lost, I expect, this summer. So,
0: so
1: as Billy said, anybody intentionally involved in any of this deserves to be burned alive.
0: So if you see someone that intentionally is doing something like this, give them a kick from us. I'm not going to say it publicly too much, and you know, et cetera. But the other part is, make sure that if you are doing anything with fireworks or fire or the 4th of July weekend, you know the fire restrictions. And you also take all the care in the world, double checking that all those embers are out, double checking them twice, will save lives from incidences like this. So if you are one that is out there doing it and you're taking all the things, do the double check just to make sure, because that extra 30 seconds can save lives. That's all we're asking from you. Just be careful.
1: Let's talk Guy Reese, folks. 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You'll be sure to thank me. More of the Jeff and Bill Show to come. 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
0: 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As we're here both sides, we're back in a second. 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
9: We're still dealing with the accident northbound at Hampton. Left lane still blocked as they're trying to get this one off the highway. It is still slow out of the tech center from Arapahoe, and 225 coming south into I-25 have also been affected there. Other than that, looks like volume's dissipated in most other areas. 270, some slight slowing. I-70 west approaching Colorado, heading over towards Brighton. A little bit of traffic there also. With traffic, I'm Jonathan Steele.
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1: All along the Front Range, this is the Jeff and Bill Show, where you hear both sides. In a minute, I'm going to tell you what Nick Shirley told us to investigate in Colorado, where he thinks there's a lot of fraud. But first, Billy, we have a new supporter of the show. New sponsor.
0: Yes, we do.
1: 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And we had a chance to meet their owner the other day. 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They've been here in Colorado. And you don't have a business last that long when you're not delivering.
0: Yeah.
1: They are. 32 years.
0: Actually, it's almost 39 years.
1: 39.
0: Yeah.
1: Sorry.
0: So they're going 39 years.
1: 39 years. That's
0: and,
1: right.
0: And the cool thing is, it's like 1987-ish is when they're kicking it off. 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I know I don't see any hands at all in the audience. It's not mine either. Believe me, it's been years. 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They're locally owned, they're family operated, and they have a level of equipment that is specialized for Colorado's dirt and grime that nobody else in the market has. 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
1: 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They're coming out to the Hunt House here very, very soon to give us a clean, because we sure need it with all of our teenagers.
0: All right. I know. We both got 4 kids. It's a mess in the house.
1: No food outside the kitchen. And then you go up to the kids' room and you're like, there's food. What is going on?
0: Yeah. You ever done this thing, Jeff, where you're walking through the room and going, well, that's a new stain. That's not for me. What could that be? I've had that experience.
1: That's right. So, Billy, I had an incredible honor of interviewing Nick Shirley, main stage.
0: Talk to me about it.
1: At the Rocky Mountain Voice Freedom Festival Saturday night. We dove into everything. What happened in Minnesota? What's happening in California? They're naming a law specifically after him to try to ban him from doing what he does, which is investigation in California. They call it the Nick Shirley Act. And it would prevent Essentially, investigations from taking place. Then we talked about Cuba. I don't know if you saw this, but he had to basically escape Cuba in the middle of the night.
0: Yeah, I did hear about that. I didn't see all
1: the stuff. We got the details of how he fled the hotel, got on scooters, and they all rode to the airport quietly when the general that was assigned to spy on them wasn't paying attention. It was fascinating. Here's two amazing things about Nick Shirley. One is his family. His mom does the filming. So when you see Nick going around doing all this stuff, it's his mom. She's just as brave as Nick is. She was awesome. She got a standing ovation as well. And then two, I asked him, where should we be looking for fraud? How does your process work? You don't have a big investigative team, yet you're uncovering more than what Scott Pelley and the entire CBS operation is discovering. So tell me how it works. He goes, well, I noticed something seems off, right? If there's a major growth in payments towards like preschools or daycares, yet the population hasn't grown much, that's where I start. So he said it has to start kind of with math and figures and percentages that just don't seem right. And I said, Nick, if you were an investigator here in Colorado, where would you recommend we start? You know what he said? Medicaid. He said the amount of fraud in Medicaid is going to be huge. Billy, guess what has been sabotaging our budget? Even Jared Polis said it's now near 30% of the entire state's budget right now. Medicaid. Any entrepreneurial people out there? And this is why this is so important. So I asked him about Minnesota, like, where did you get all this information? He goes, well, we were originally there to do an assessment of the Somali migration problem that Minnesota was having. But some rando dude DMs him on Twitter with like 20 followers and says, hey, I have all of these lists of daycares where I don't think there's any people in it. That wasn't Nick Shirley. That was somebody that lived in that community. I believe his name was David, who just did the research on it. Then when Nick showed up, who had a platform, he was able to hand him that, and then they went out there and started to investigate all these daycares. And they said they went to one daycare after the next, all receiving money from the state, all boarded up or doors locked, or window shades drawn. And that video, I think he said on Saturday, has 4 billion views at this point now.
0: Wow.
1: It's like one of the most watched videos of all time is that Minnesota fraud video. But that all started when one guy, not Nick Shirley, but another guy in Minnesota saw something wrong, started to raise it. And so I said, what's your encouragement to all the attendees here? He said, when you see something that's off, if the math doesn't work, start to dig and start to dig. And he pointed out, too, that the people that are going to be exposed are not going to roll over. They're not going to go, oh, you got us.
0: Yeah.
1: My bad. They're going to try to gaslight you. They're going to try to turn people against you. And we talked on stage, Billy, about Danielle Jarinski.
0: Oh, yeah.
1: You remember Jared Polis investigating Danielle?
0: Yeah.
1: Investigating Danielle, trying to blow the whistle on Tren de Aragua in Aurora. That's what's happening out there. So we need to do a better deep dive on Medicaid. This is a call to our listeners. If you have some time, Billy and I do not have a research team. We don't have anybody.
0: No, we have nobody.
1: I do the show prep the night before.
0: Yes, you do.
1: Billy does the production side of it. And then we have Mark Crowley and Adam and John and the rest of the team here at Salem. But there's no research team that we have.
0: No, not at all.
1: So if we as Americans are going to hold our government accountable, it's going to be up to us to do it. Bottom line, that was the message from Nick Shirley. And it takes people of tremendous bravery. What was funny we learned about Nick was he's the fourth of five.
0: Oh, wow.
1: So comes from a strong LDS family.
0: Okay.
1: So he's got an older sister and two older brothers.
0: Hmm.
1: And among his older brothers,
0: yeah,
1: in order to hang out with them, they made him do the crazy things that they could film.
0: Oh.
1: So what he learned was no fear.
0: Yeah.
1: He had no fear. They'd be like, hey, Nick, ride your bike with no handle, without hands, off the jump and see what happens.
0: Yeah.
1: And then he would crash and all that stuff. So he learned essentially that the pain's not too bad.
0: It's temporary.
1: Temporary. Nice. Especially when you have two older brothers. So that's kind of where he came from in his braveness. So I think if we want to dive into, and golly, when I posted that Nick Shirley was coming to Colorado, the dive into Colorado, dive deep, look at what Jared Polis is doing, all that. Nick's not going to be able to do that. Nick didn't do that to begin with.
0: Yeah.
1: It was David.
0: Yeah,
1: the guy with 20 followers that did that. And then Nick used his platform to expose it and elevate it. That's kind of how it has to work. So if you have the means or the time or the passion to dive into Medicaid issues in this state, we need it. That's where he thinks the fraud is. That's where I think the fraud is. We're seeing it on some of this autism stuff, on the car driving, where they were overbilling there. I think there's a lot of fraud, particularly when it's nearly 30% of our state's budget at this point.
0: Well, the other part that I think we need to keep in mind, and this is just a lesson from Denver, and we've talked about this on the Jeff and Bill Show quite a lot, is the lack of regular audits that happen in certain branches of government, which is just absolutely stupid when you think about it, that you're not going back and making sure that all the money that you spent went into the places that it was supposed to. We have stories from the city of Denver where their accounting systems were so bad, they couldn't track where millions of dollars went. And when people did check, they were paying certain vendors double and triple. So they had already paid the bill, and then they paid the bill a second time. Think about how bad the accounting system has to be where they don't know what bills have been cleared. That's like accounting 101. If you're going through an accounting program in college, in high school, at community college, at a vocational school, doesn't matter. 101 is when you pay the bill, it goes into a specific arm of the ledger, and it's checked off, and it's no longer considered a debit per se. So that's part of it, is the organization was so bad, Denver couldn't keep track of who they were paying. So when you're talking about the Medicaid fraud, that's part of what you're talking about. about is that those administering the programs in cases are so poor at watching where the dollars go, they have no idea. That's what happened inside of the city of Denver. They couldn't track millions of dollars because their accounting system was so poor. That's ridiculous.
1: That's exactly right. All right, we'll continue. 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
0: 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This is where we hear both sides. We are the Jeff and Bill Show.
9: Yeah, a big crash still clearing on I-25 northbound in Hamden. Left lane still fully blocked with backups to Arapahoe Road. Pretty solid in there. It may affect southbound just a little bit with some curiosity. And 225, certainly, if you're coming into I-25 there on the southbound side. Other than that, we're fairly light everywhere else. Got maybe a little bit of company on 270 out of Commerce City, I-70 westbound, approaching Colorado over to Brighton. Also, a little bit of traffic there. Right now, everything else has wound down nicely with traffic. I'm Jonathan Steele.
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1: All along the front news, this is the Jeff and Bill Show. We hear both sides. Ground news reporting on Monday, conservation groups released a report accusing Meta of hosting the world's largest single known illegal wildlife trade market and encouraging trafficking through advertising revenue sharing. Research by Global Initiative Against Transnational Organized Crime found over 20,000 advertisements for more than 260,000 wildlife products between April 2024 and March of 2026, describing Facebook as the central public infrastructure for scaling this trade. Daniel Stiles, an independent wildlife tracking investigator, noted that Facebook's monetization model incentivizes illegal acts, with current listings openly featuring dead pangolins marketed as seasonal wild delicacies.
0: Oh, geez.
1: What's a pangolin?
0: Pangolin, it looks like an armadillo. Is what it is. Oh. That's what it looks like. It's a cousin of that. Yeah.
1: Tom Taylor, chief operating officer of Wildlife Friends Foundation Thailand, said he has repeatedly alerted platforms to sales without action, noting that even accounts identified in the new report remain active. Despite Meta recently joining 11 tech firms pledging to eliminate trafficking, Steve Galster, founder of Freeland, warned the announcement risks being more lip service as the company has belonged to the Coalition to End Wildlife Tracking Online since 2018.
0: Yeah. They're not incentivized to do this.
1: Facebook Marketplace seems like a disaster to me. Like, there's got to be illicit stuff going on.
0: Oh, absolutely.
1: I'll jump in every once in a while to scroll, and I'm like, yeah, that's not what you're selling. I saw there's like a lady next to a mirror.
0: Yeah.
1: And I don't think the lady's selling the mirror.
0: Yeah, yeah. Because of the reptile community, I browse Facebook Marketplace somewhat frequently, but mostly it's because you can get decent deals inside of like used enclosures and some other stuff. But like one of the rules is you never buy anything that's going to be shipped to you off of there, because that's just a complete and total scam. And you've got to be real particular about what you see. There are times I've seen things like, well, you know, hey, great deal on a car. Well, okay, that's most of a car, and I'm not sure it has an engine. So, I mean, it does seem to be a little scammy. And what we have to remember about Facebook is they're incentivized to get as many people and as many eyeballs interacting with their platform as possible. The legality, if they are just the pass-through, is somewhat irrelevant to them. If they're not the individuals that are selling the illegal item, whether or not you're offering it for sale or trade is honestly somewhat irrelevant, because what they are doing is, those social media sites, you're the product. They are selling you and your interaction, your eyeballs, to the advertisers. And even if someone is out there posting the idea that you're going to have the seasonal delicacy of a endangered animal, those are still extra eyeballs, extra people interacting. They are not incentivized to not allow the illegal behavior. Until someone holds them accountable, there's no incentive at all for them to stop any sort of illegal trade. Not a single reason for them to do it.
1: Tomorrow's a big day. It's election day here in Colorado.
0: Yeah, it is.
1: The primaries will be kicking off. We'll be finding out who is going to be facing each other come November. And we're going to be covering it all day tomorrow, and then Wednesday, the results of it. By the way, I am texting back and forth with Deep Singh Badesha of the Democrat Socialists of America, my co-host one day,
0: yes,
1: and regular on this show. We'll see if he can join us Wednesday, because there's going to be a lot of analysis on the Democrat side.
0: Oh, a ton.
1: As well. And if you haven't voted, somebody was saying over the weekend on the stage of the Rocky Mountain Voice Freedom Festival that only like 10% of Republicans have turned in their ballot.
0: Oh.
1: At this point, if you haven't voted, you have to, folks. You can't mail it anymore. It's too late. You got to go drop it off at the Dropbox or go vote in person. Those are happening all over the state of Colorado. But you have to be present in this.
0: Now, and here's the reason why, and I'll follow up on Jeff, that regardless of where you sit or the direction you see the state is going, if you're looking for any sort of a change, as Colonel Dave Abel used to say in my world government class, if you don't vote, don't bitch. That's the issue, is that he drilled that into our heads as young little skulls full of mush, as Rush used to say, that if you want to participate and you want to change the direction of the democracy or preserve it as is, you got to get out there and you got to let your voice be heard. And if you think that the Republicans have a better shot at capturing the governor's mansion and other elected offices around the state than they have in decades, if you don't cast your vote, it's not going to happen. So you got to choose. And if you think that the worst thing in the world is Republicans capture things, then if you're unaffiliated Democrat, whatever your persuasion is, if you don't vote, it's, you know, same thing. The interesting thing I saw, Jeff, was a focus group over the weekend on the fight between Bennett and Weiser. And so far, and these were Democrat primary voters, and they were of the opinion that Weiser's branding of Bennett in the Senate, Weiser for governor, was really smart. Not a lot of the primary voters in this focus group found a reason for Michael Bennett to be in the governor's mansion. And you'll be surprised, but maybe you won't be, on the reasoning behind these primary voters thinking that Phil Weiser should be in the governor's mansion. It's because Orange Man bad. They wanted someone that would fight against Donald Trump. And while we are seeing these primary ads, I hate Donald Trump more. No, I hate Donald Trump more. No, I hate Donald Trump more. According to these Democrat primary voters, they feel that the presidential administration is assaulting our state and that Weiser might be the better one to stand up. That's why we see him pulling ahead in the primaries. That's what I pulled out of this weekend's focus group that I was watching.
1: Well, you heard that from Marie, where you go, do you blame the Democrats for any of the problems we have in Colorado? And she kind of said, it's bad man, orange bad man over there.
0: Yeah. Yep.
1: That's causing all these problems. That's the electorate we live in Colorado.
0: It is. Yes, it is. And if you want to change it, you got 24 hours to cast your vote.
1: That's right, to be a part of the primary. All right, we will be back tomorrow, Colorado primary day. You don't want to miss it. This is where, and really the only show in Colorado where you will hear both sides. I guarantee you that Billy and I did not vote for the same person.
0: Oh, there's no way. There's no way.
1: So, the debate will be on. 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
0: 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Have a great Monday. We'll see you Tuesday.
4: Okay, we're still waiting for the accident to get cleared there northbound at Hamden. It's been sitting in there since the end of the rush hour. Left lane block, backups into the tech center. It looks like at least a Orchard or so. Pretty heavy on the southbound side coming through with some curiosity, and 225 South also getting into I-25 affected. I-70 West from Colorado to Brighton slow. Further west, looks like construction around Ward Road has westbound backing up a little bit. 270's running a little heavy also. With traffic, I'm Jonathan Steele.
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6: Larry Elder says the facts don't lie.

0: is allowing mail-in ballots postmarked by Election Day that are received after Election Day to be counted. The court issued the 5-4 decision today. The ruling said a Mississippi law that allows mail-in ballots to be counted if they're postmarked by and received within 5 days of Election Day is not preempted by federal Election Day statutes. The Supreme Court is ruling on two cases involving President Trump's executive power. In one case, Fed Reserve board member Lisa Cook is being allowed to remain on the job for now. President Trump had attempted to fire her over allegations of mortgage fraud. Her lawyers had argued Trump did not have the authority to do so. In a separate case, the Supreme Court ruled today that Trump is allowed to remove Rebecca Kelly Slaughter as a member of the FTC. The ruling could pave the way for the president to fire members of agencies that had previously been set up by Congress to be independent. Delegations from the U.S. and Iran are set to meet in Qatar for talks tomorrow.
1: After 4 days of conflict, we're now seeing an effort to get those U.S.-Iranian talks back on track. President Trump posting this morning, Iran has requested a meeting. It will take place tomorrow in Doha.
0: NBC's Keir Simmons reports it comes as the two countries have agreed to halt attacks for now following a weekend of escalating tensions in the Middle East. Former South Carolina attorney Alex Murdoch is in court today to begin the process of arraigning his new murder trial. He was convicted of murdering his son and wife in 2023, but that conviction was overturned because of jury interference by a former county clerk. Murdoch's still serving decades behind bars for financial crimes. Big changes are coming to student loans starting Wednesday. The changes are part of the One Big Beautiful Bill signed into law by President Trump last year. Loans will be capped for parents at $20,000 a year and $65,000 per student. Grad students will be capped at $100,000. I'm Chris Karashi.
2: Yeah, we're still waiting for the accident to get cleared there northbound at Hamden. It's been sitting in there since the end of the rush hour. Left lane block, backups into the tech center. It looks like at least to Orchard or so. Pretty heavy on the southbound side coming through with some curiosity, and 225 South also getting into I-25 affected. I-70 West from Colorado to Brighton, slow. Further west, looks like construction around Ward Road has westbound backing up a little bit. 270's running a little heavy also. With traffic, I'm Jonathan Steele.
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4: Your Denver area forecast, some hazy sunshine and breezy winds this afternoon. We'll have temperatures hit the lower 90s with lows tonight in the middle and upper 50s. Sky's going to be clear in the overnight with breezy winds and sunshine during the day on Tuesday. Getting a little further into the low 90s for highs, disturbance might bring a small chance for a couple gusty showers Tuesday evening, mainly in the foothills. Otherwise dry, sunny into midweek. Lows in the upper 50s with highs Wednesday towards the mid 90s. I'm Day Weather Meteorologist Don Watson.
5: Temperature
6: 69 degrees.
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0: friends, family, and some of music's most famous names are in Manhattan today saying their final goodbyes to legendary music producer Clive Davis. Kenny G's saxophone filled the Central Synagogue in Manhattan as mourners sat shoulder to shoulder before many speakers shared fond memories of Davis, including Barry Manilow, who recently faced health challenges.
1: A few months ago, surgeons removed a piece of my lung. Last week, I lost a piece of my heart.
0: After Jennifer Hudson serenaded the crowd, Alicia Keys reflected on her three-decade-long relationship with Davis, followed up by Bruce Springsteen, who met Davis when he was 22. The service was followed by a private burial. I'm Chris Caraggio.
2: Yeah, city traffic looks pretty good for us. Got a little bit of volume here and there. 270 still running heavy coming out of Commerce City. I-70 West from, it looks like about Quebec, heading back towards Brighton, and I-25 both directions in and out of downtown, just slightly slow. The big delay, though, is on I-70 in the foothills heading into Idaho Springs, where we've had a left lane stall for quite some time. The backup's about 3 miles up Floyd Hill as you're coming down. It's just kind of bumper to bumper. U.S. 6 west of Golden, also Clear Creek Canyon construction delays. With traffic, I'm Jonathan Steele.
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4: Your Denver area forecast, some hazy sunshine and breezy winds this afternoon. We'll have temperatures hit the lower 90s with lows tonight in the middle and upper 50s. Sky's going to be clear in the overnight with breezy winds and sunshine during the day on Tuesday. Getting a little further into the low 90s for highs, disturbance might bring a small chance for a couple gusty showers Tuesday evening, mainly in the foothills. Otherwise dry, sunny into midweek. Lows in the upper 50s with highs Wednesday towards the mid-90s. I'm Day Weather Meteorologist Don Watson.
5: Current temperature
6: 72 degrees.
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0: said as he was landing at JFK this morning, a drone hit his plane.
1: Couldn't talk to approach, but we collided with a drone back there in the turn as we're coming to assault. Just wanted to pass that to you.
2: You said you collided?
1: Yep, it hit us right above the cockpit.
0: That's audio from air traffic control. This comes just days after a United Airlines pilot reported a close call with a drone while landing at Newark Airport. The FAA says it receives more than 100 reports of drone sightings near airports each month. Drone operators flying in unauthorized airspace could be charged fines or even jail time. More than 1,400 deaths have now been confirmed after last week's devastating back-to-back earthquakes in Venezuela. Officials fear that number will only grow. The number of missing stands in the tens of thousands. I'm Chris Caraggio.
3: Yeah, we're dealing with delays on I-25 once again. If you're coming north into downtown, there's a crash just up around Alameda. At one point, only one lane was getting through, so we're looking at a backup extending to University, but they have pushed everything kind of to the right side of the highway. There are four lanes that are getting through there very slowly, but big delays. East side of I-70's been running a little heavy. Pena's running a little heavy also, coming out of the airport, along with 270 heading west up through Vasquez. With traffic, I'm Jonathan Steele.
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5: Your Denver area forecast, some hazy sunshine and breezy winds this afternoon. We'll have temperatures hit the lower 90s with lows tonight in the middle and upper 50s. Sky's going to be clear in the overnight with breezy winds and sunshine during the day on Tuesday. Getting a little further into the low 90s for highs, disturbance might bring a small chance for a couple gusty showers Tuesday evening, mainly in the foothills. Otherwise dry, sunny into midweek. Lows in the upper 50s with highs Wednesday towards the mid 90s. I'm Day Weather Meteorologist Don Watzel.
6: Current temperature
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0: by a former county clerk. Murdaugh was in a Lexington County court today to begin the process of the new trial. I'm Chris Caraggio.
1: New accident through the downtown area. Left lane blocked on I-25 northbound between Alameda and 6th Avenue. Exit 209 was stop and go back from Santa Fe. About 2 minutes of delays there. Just recently cleared up a crash in the same area on the right shoulder. Looks to be a busy time around I-25 northbound and 6th. Northeast of there, I-70 westbound at Steel Street and Vasquez. A crash off on the left shoulder with slow traffic back from Colorado Boulevard. With traffic, I'm Mark Swan.
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3: Denver metro area going to be looking at pleasant temperatures today, but some smoke and haze in our skies. We're going to be overall dry today, this evening, tonight, really for the next few, the several days and evenings, not much going on. And for the Rockies homestand against the Marlins, will be some great weather to be at the ballpark. Temperatures upper 80s today, haze and smoky skies today in the next several days, unfortunately, due to the wildfires burning in western and southwestern Colorado. Hotter tomorrow through the 4th of July, generally low to mid-90s for highs, lows near 60. I'm meteorologist Mark Huer.
4: Current temperature,
5: 79 degrees.
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13: Morning, glory, and evening, grace, America. Welcome to the Hugh Hewitt Show on this Monday. It's the beginning of 2 weeks of, I think, celebration across the United States of our 250th birthday. I want to kick it off with a little bit of politics. Congresswoman Ashley Hinson joins me. She represents Iowa, and she's going to be their next United States Senator. Congresswoman, welcome. How do you get to spend your 4th of July weekend next weekend, given that you're running for Senate?
14: Yeah, well, you know, the trek through Iowa means a lot of parades. It's the 4th of July season, so I'll be out there handing out some candy, shaking some hands, and hopefully get to see

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1: President Trump is talking about today's major rulings from the Supreme Court. In several Truth Social posts, he voiced his thoughts on the high court decisions on mail-in ballots, his E. Jean Carroll defamation case, and his power to fire agency members. Trump called the ruling to allow mail-in ballots received after but postmarked by election day to be counted as a tremendous loss, and said it's more important now than ever to pass the Save America Act. In regards to E. Jean Carroll, he went on to say he'll continue to fight the defamation case against him, and also said it was a big win after the court ruled that he can fire FTC member Rebecca Kelly Slaughter. Talks between the U.S. and Iran are set to take place tomorrow following a weekend of escalating tensions in the Middle East. The latest wave of chaos started with an Iranian drone strike on a ship traveling through the Strait of Hormuz, which led the U.S. to retaliate. Word that the back-and-forth attacks would be paused for now comes ahead of a planned meeting tomorrow between delegations from the U.S. and Iran in Qatar. I'm Chris Caraggio.
2: Northeast of downtown, we've got a new crash on I-70 westbound between Colorado Boulevard and Steel Street Vasquez. Right shoulder block, this one involving a semi-truck. We may see more lane blockage as things escalate here. Seeing about a minute or two of delays at the moment. I-25 north and southbound, no major complaints through town. Heading to the south end, Santa Fe northbound, a crash at Dartmouth Avenue. With traffic, I'm Mark Swan.
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4: Denver metro area going to be looking at pleasant temperatures today, but some smoke and haze in our skies. We're going to be overall dry today, this evening, tonight, really for the next few, the several days and evenings, not much going on. And for the Rockies homestand against the Marlins, will be some great weather to be at the ballpark. Temperatures upper 80s today, haze and smoky skies today and the next several days, unfortunately, due to the wildfires burning in western and southwestern Colorado. Hotter tomorrow through the 4th of July, generally low to mid-90s for highs, lows near 60. I'm meteorologist Mark Huer.
5: Current temperature,
6: 84 degrees.
0: Sports update.
7: Red Sox have struggled this season, but they're back in the AL playoff picture now after a four-game weekend sweep over the rival Yankees. The Sox capped it off with a 5-4 10-inning walk-off win in last night's series finale. Starting pitcher Sonny Gray had a no-hitter into the eighth inning. He left with a lead. Sox blew it, but they recovered to win in extras, and Gray happy to see the Red Sox fans celebrate.
8: We need them. We're gonna get back into this thing. We need them, and they were here for us this weekend, so I appreciate that, so thank you.
7: The Red Sox still 10 games below 500, but now within 4.5 games of the final American League wildcard spot. The Yankees, meanwhile, fall out of first in the AL East. Tampa Bay now leads them by a game after beating Arizona 5-1. The Rays have won 5 straight. The NBA free agency period begins tomorrow night. In the meantime, another significant trade, with Charlotte sending Miles Bridges to Phoenix for 2 players and a future first-round pick. And the knockout round of the World Cup began yesterday, with Canada advancing to the round of 16, beating South Africa. The U.S. meets Bosnia-Herzegovina Wednesday. I'm Abby Coy.
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11: Welcome back, America. I'm Hugh Hewitt. I am always pleased to partner with Americans for Prosperity, but especially today, Kirk Couchman is their senior fellow for fiscal policy, and he's here to tell us about a bill that is near and dear to my heart that would stop government shutdown. I wrote a column, Kirk, for tomorrow's Fox News that Democrats are planning to shut the government down in October and calling on Republicans to use reconciliation to keep the national defense funded. But it should not happen. Tell people about the Prevent Government Shutdowns Act.
12: Absolutely. Thank you for writing that piece, and thanks for having me on today. The Prevent Government Shutdowns Act would do 2 things. One, it would keep members of Congress and their staff stuck in D.C. focused on the appropriations bills until they get them done if they get past the start of the new fiscal year on October 1st. And the other thing it would do is prevent any disruptions to the services that American taxpayers pay for and expect from their federal government. That's right. All of the pain would go on the politicians that are causing the mess rather than the American people who aren't able to sort things out.
11: Now, Kurt, I hate continuing resolutions, but I really hate shutdowns. I know Senator Schumer has been pretty upfront about this. He intends to have one in October as a campaign stunt. Can your bill pass in time to prevent that?
12: We certainly hope so. I mean, there's been a lot of speculation that Senator Schumer is planning on doing exactly what you described. A number of senators have pointed it out. I've expressed concern that that might be a possibility. And right now, there is broad bipartisan support in both the House and the Senate. So you have bipartisan legislation in both bodies. There are 6 Democrats and I believe 15 Republicans on the Senate version. And we just need 2 or 3 more Senate Democrats to get on board. So we're making the case that this is something that will help Congress succeed. It will take shutdowns off the table. It will provide more value for the American people from their government. It will actually create a more bottom-up legislative process in Congress so that more ideas can get in the mix and we can, you know, challenge things that don't make a whole lot of sense and just get better results.
11: Who are the Democrats who are on the bill PGSA with us, the Prevent Government Shutdown Act? Who's with us already?
12: Maggie Hassan from New Hampshire, John Fetterman from Pennsylvania, Mark Kelly from Arizona, Alyssa Slotkin from Michigan, and there's a few others.
11: Well, that's 57. Then you only need 3. I assume every Republican is for this. Am I right about that?
12: Well, Rand Paul has sometimes voted against it because he wants to have a 1% cut and then another 1% cut and so on. But the objective is to get Congress to pass the appropriations bills in July when it's supposed to happen, because that way the agencies will have some time to plan and members can take back money that isn't going to be spent well in the current fiscal year and move it to somewhere else, or maybe not spend it at all. Get it done in July, and then you don't have to worry about these automatic continuing appropriations going into effect in October when the legislation should have been done months and months ago.
11: Yeah, there are a lot of things wrong with government shutdowns. Most people don't want their monuments shut down, their national parks, but it's really terrible for national security. It's very hard to get a demand signal out there to contractors when they're living on CR. What else do people not know about shutdown? Sort of the hidden damage it does below the waterline.
12: Yeah, one of the things that people take for granted is the idea that shutdowns are just an inherent part of federal budgeting. And the truth is that shutdowns have only been a possibility a little bit longer than I've been alive. Jimmy Carter's administration created them in 1980. They didn't exist. They weren't possible before that. So that's one thing people should know. And the other thing is that it changes the game when you have shutdowns, because it makes it so that the best course for congressional leadership is to stick everybody with a big old omnibus bill right before a holiday break and say, vote for this, it's up or down. If you don't vote for it, it's your fault that there's going to be a shutdown. That's not a good game. It's bad incentives all around, and it cuts out a lot of democracy within Congress. When you take shutdowns off the table with automatic continuing appropriations, now the votes have to be earned for the new legislation. You can't force people to vote for it, so the legislation has to include more people, include more ideas, and that makes it a better legislative product. So every year, the new legislation is going to be better than what it is replacing, and that's good. That's how we get better results over and over again from Congress.
11: Now, last question, Kurt. Jim Lankford's been on, James Lankford's been on the program a lot, and he is a big spokesperson for the, who else is your champion on the Hill? Because Americans for Prosperity need help to get this over the goal line.
12: Of course, yeah. Senator Hassan, Democrat from New Hampshire, is an incredible champion of this. Also in the House, Senator James Lankford, Republican from Texas, and Jimmy Panetta, a Democrat from California, are doing yeoman's work over there. But probably our greatest ally in this is the American people. 81% of Americans support this legislation. 80% want members of Congress to vote for it, vote up or down on it. And 66% of Americans are more likely to support a politician who votes for this legislation.
11: Hopefully this year, not next year, this year. Kurt Couchman, Senior Fellow in Fiscal Policy at Americans for Prosperity, thank you. That's called the Stop Government Shutdown Act. Get behind it. Call your senator and congress people and tell them get behind it as well. And stay tuned to the Hugh Hewitt Show.
5: In the War of 1812, our nation fought and won America's religious freedom. 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
13: 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We all of a sudden became the enemy.
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24: This is John Catsimatidis with the Cat's Corner. I want to get something off my chest. We have too many professional politicians. I go back to that original movie, Mr. Smith Goes to Washington. We need common sense business people that go to Washington and they want to do the right job for everybody. We don't need professional politicians that go to Washington and are on the payroll of every lobbyist in Washington. That turns my stomach. And I live in New York State. I see what's happening in New York State. I see what's happening in California. I see what's happening in Illinois and these blue states. And I was a Bill Clinton Democrat and still good friends with President Clinton. Common sense, wanting to do the right thing for all Americans. And I think that is important. Let's vote for common sense. Not the smile, not necessarily the good-looking politician, not necessarily the person that's trying to tell you you're going to get everything for free. Think things out. That is today Cat's Corner. I'm John Catsimatidis.
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11: Welcome back, America. The uneasy ceasefire holds today in the Strait of Hormuz, but that is tenuous. I'm joined now by Dr. Michael Oren. He is, of course, former ambassador of Israel to the United States. In the meantime, when the shooting was going on, Israel and Lebanon sat down and they signed an accord, the consequences of which are opaque at best to me. Dr. Oren, tell us what it means.
1: It's quite, I think, a very positive development, Hugh. It's not the first time that Israel and Lebanon have signed a peace treaty. We signed an armistice agreement back in 1949, 1982. We had an agreement with the then Maronite president, Bashir Gemayel, who was then assassinated. We had a peace treaty in 1983. That was broken by the Lebanese. But having said all that, it's been, well, 45 years almost, And it's very good. What is excellent about it is, first of all, the United States stands behind it. Secondly, it recognizes Israel's need to stay militarily within the southern part of the country to prevent Hezbollah from coming back to the border area and threatening our border communities. It also allows Israel to respond to threats from Hezbollah. And not just, sit there and take it, on a daily basis. So all that is very good. And that for that reason, Hezbollah is very, viciously, virulently protesting against this agreement tonight. It may actually explode into bloodshed into Lebanon. There's fears of a renewed civil war, as we saw in the 1970s. We don't know, but it is a very positive development. And I think the Lebanese leadership, particularly President Aoun, deserve a tremendous amount of credit. It takes a lot of guts to do something like that when some of your predecessors for doing very similar things were assassinated.
11: Now, Dr. Oren, if memory serves, you served in the IDF in Lebanon. Am I right about that?
1: I spent a big chunk of my life fighting in Lebanon, including in Beirut.
11: All right. So can you describe for me and for the American audience from coast to coast what that security zone terrain is like? It seems like it's not that big, but on the other hand, if it's all hills and dales and valleys and rock ledges, a lot of Israelis got killed up there.
1: A lot of this, we're losing about 25 soldiers per month up there, which is a tremendous amount for this country, and it is an impossible terrain. And Lebanon is an unspeakably beautiful country, I must say. I don't know what Israeli soldier who didn't dream about someday coming back there and doing a picnic with his family, but it is impossible, and it's terrific terrain. It's the best possible terrain for terrorism. Because terrorists can hide in thick undergrowth behind these rocks. Very difficult for armored vehicles to pass through this area, so the great advantage Israel has in armored vehicle is largely neutralized. And now we have the additional scourge of drones with optic cables that can hide behind trees, hide behind rock ledges, and all of a sudden appear and strike the Israeli forces. So logistically, militarily, it is an immense, immense challenge. But what is the alternative, Hugh? The alternative is to have 100,000 heavily armed, very highly trained Hezbollah terrorists right along our border, along with tunnels and a force that is willing to commit every bit of the atrocities that were perpetrated by Hamas on October 7th along the southern border of Israel to do the exact same thing to our northern cities. So it's the lesser of two evils. Having Israel in the southern Lebanon with our forces is definitely the lesser of those two nightmare situations.
11: So has the IDF developed the technology to fight above the skies with the drones and the fiber cable and below in the tunnels? Can they detect below and destroy and prevent above from intruding?
1: Right now, we've done a somewhat better job of fighting the tunnels because this is not a new technology, and we've developed it in Gaza first and then in Lebanon. The big challenge in Lebanon, Hugh, is that the tunnels are not dug in sand as they are in Gaza, but in solid rock. And so that makes them more difficult, A, to detect, and B, to blow up. And we just threw up a major tunnel system today, 200 yards of tunnel dug through solid granite. And it was an explosion that was heard all over northern Israel. That's how big that explosion was. It's a big challenge. The drones is a challenge not just for Israel. It's the drones for every army in the world today. How do you deal with drones?
11: Now, Dr. Oren, for many years, and you've been patient with my audience for years, you've explained Hezbollah had this arsenal of very much more capable missiles than Hamas did. Has that arsenal been sufficiently degraded so as to remove the imminent threat of overwhelming David's sling and arrow and everything else you've got?
1: It has been degraded, but not to the degree that anybody can rest on that laurel whatsoever. And Hezbollah has rockets that can not just hit the northern part of Israel, they can hit the southern part of Israel. A couple of weeks ago, they sent a rocket at our southern port of Ashdod, about an hour south of where I'm talking to you now in Tel Aviv. So, no, that threat very much exists still. It's not what it was on October 7th 2023. It's not what it was. Israel destroyed hundreds and hundreds of these rockets and their launchers. But still, we're talking about a force that had something close to 200,000 projectiles. And that include rockets that carried warheads of 400 or even 1,000 pounds to very large mortar shells. So you don't destroy 200,000 projectiles overnight.
11: All right, last question. And I'll ask this from now until October, November, whenever the Israeli elections are. And I know you'll end by saying never count Bibi Netanyahu out. Who's going to be your next prime minister?
1: Never count Bibi in.
11: Who's going to be the next prime minister?
1: Never count Bibi Netanyahu out. I'll say the same thing. Well, right now, the lead is in the lead is former IDF chief of staff Gadi Eisenkot. You know, Israel has a soft spot for generals. They seem to think that if you run an army, it's the exact same skill set that you need to be a politician, which of course is not. You don't give orders in politics. You have to actually persuade people and lead people. Very difficult. And Gadi has actually no experience in politics, so it's going to be very interesting if he does become prime minister. I think here we can take a page from the United States of America. You've had three presidents who were former generals, and only one of them was a truly outstanding president, and that was the first one. So,
11: Oh, look, I don't like Suez, but Ike did okay. Come on. You don't like Suez. Michael, are you going to be on any list?
1: Yes. I am not. I'm not a legislator. I'm not really that interested in postal reform, but I will certainly serve my country in any diplomatic capacity.
11: Last quick question. How all-consuming is this campaign going to be in Israel?
1: Well, it's going to be a very interesting campaign for many reasons. Not only because, once again, it's everybody against Bibi, pretty much. And that's been the case for well over 20 years. But this is a campaign for the first time has issues that cut across left and right. The service of ultra-Orthodox young people in the military cuts across right and left. It's rightists and leftists together want them to serve. And also the question of a state inquiry to the events of October 7th, which Netanyahu doesn't want, but which people both on the right and the left certainly want.
11: Dr. Michael Oren on XDR. Michael Oren, we are looking forward to having your expertise for the next 4 months because it's critically important for the West that we know what's going on in Israel. Thank you, Michael Oren. I'll be right back, America. Stay tuned.
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0: 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As a result, the Italy Unfiltered Dream Vacation Sweepstakes has also been canceled and no prize will be awarded. We understand this may be disappointing and appreciate your interest and participation. Additional information regarding the cancellation is available on our station's website on the Contests and Sweepstakes page. 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
11: Welcome back, America. I'm Hugh Hewitt. We had a lot of back and forth last week. The Iranians would shoot at a freighter and oiler at Bahrain, and we would hammer them. And United States Ambassador to the United Nations, Michael Waltz, went on Fox News Sunday to talk about that yesterday. Cut number nine.
7: If the Iranian regime thinks for a second that President Trump is going to stand by, while Iran continues to attack international shipping without a response, or our bases without a response, they're sadly mistaken. And they saw that loud and clear over the last few nights, where we'll continue to militarily, if needed, take down their infrastructure that they're trying to use to illegally control an international waterway. And Shannon, just one more point on that. That's not just the United States. That's the entire international community. A UN record, 143 nations have agreed with us that this is in violation of international law. Even the Chinese government has said you cannot be taking tolls or fees. Iran was apparently relying on Oman across the waterway to help it set up this new infrastructure. And now Oman just yesterday has rejected the idea of tolls or fees. So they're completely isolated here. President Trump's not going to stand for it. And meanwhile, we continue to move ships out by the dozens every day, and world oil prices are not just stable, they're dropping. So Iran's attempt to hold the world hostage and their economies hostage are completely failing.
11: Good for Ambassador Waltz is so good on television and laying it out straight. All right, coming up next hour, I'm going to open up the phones. I rarely do this. You know that if you listen to my show, I'm usually guest heavy, try and cover the news. But I'm very interested in this question. How are you feeling about America this 4th of July? 1-800-520-1234. How are you feeling about the United States of America as we come into the penumbra of its 250th birthday? And that's a personal question. There are 330 million Americans, 330 different answers. Some will depend upon how old you are, what ethnicity you are, where you live. May depend upon whether or not there's a personal crisis in your family or whether you've got a loved one serving abroad. May depend on how your kids are doing in school or if their schools are actually thriving. May depend on a lot of different things. Could be your own personal health. Might be the fact that you just had the greatest week of your life on vacation. I don't know. How do you feel about America as we enter into it? I might ask this a few times this week. I'm genuinely curious. The big celebration begins on Saturday. Goes all the way through August 3rd in Put-In Bay. August 2nd, I think, it's going to be the celebration. I'll have to check with Dave Zavagno about that. The signing of the declaration occurred on August 3rd. I think we're celebrating it on August 2nd in Ohio. But I want everyone to know. I just want to hear from you. 1-800-520-1234. How are you feeling about America as we come up to our 250th birthday? 1-800-520-1234. Dwayne and Harley will be taking your calls. Stand by, America. I'm Hugh Hewitt.
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15: Tomorrow is shaping up to be a blockbuster day for the Supreme Court. It'll hand down rulings on two huge cases, birthright citizenship and transgender athlete bans. Today, justices ruled mail-in ballots postmarked by Election Day but received late will still be allowed to be counted. It also granted Trump and future presidents the power to remove members of independent federal agencies. The U.S. and Iran are halting attacks, with President Trump saying the two sides are heading back to the bargaining table. He posted that Iran requested the talks, which will take place tomorrow in Qatar. The latest wave of reciprocal attacks started with an Iranian drone strike on a Singapore ship in the Strait of Hormuz, which led the U.S. military to carry out retaliatory attacks against Iran. Tens of thousands of people are still missing under the rubble in Venezuela after twin earthquakes rocked the capital of Caracas last week. The magnitude 7.2 and 7.5 quakes are blamed for more than 1,400 deaths, and officials fear that number will only grow. The U.S. has sent rescue teams from California, Virginia, and Florida. There's bipartisan support for tighter regulation on AI. According to an Artificial Intelligence Policy Institute poll, 68% of respondents said they would be in favor of the government making a formal review process for the most advanced AI models before they can be widely released. Government oversight of AI systems has emerged as a critical policy issue over the past year. Three firefighters have died as Colorado wildfires have scorched over 40,000 acres in western Colorado. Mandatory evacuations are underway, and Governor Jared Polis has declared an emergency, authorizing the National Guard to help fight fires near the Utah border. These fires continue to burn with little to no containment. Woody and Buzz Lightyear are once again on top of the weekend box office. Toy Story 5 earned $70 million to win its second straight weekend. It topped Supergirl, which brought in $38 million in its debut. Meanwhile,

0: heads through town. Northeast of downtown, I-70 westbound, a crash involving a semi between Colorado Boulevard and Steel Street with a right shoulder block. I'm Mark Swan with traffic.
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2: Denver metro area going to be looking at pleasant temperatures today, but some smoke and haze in our skies. We're going to be overall dry today, this evening, tonight, really for the next few, the several days and evenings, not much going on. And for the Rockies homestand against the Marlins, will be some great weather to be at the ballpark. Temperatures upper 80s today, haze and smoky skies today in the next several days, unfortunately, due to the wildfires burning in western and southwestern Colorado. Hotter tomorrow through the 4th of July, generally low to mid-90s for highs, lows near 60. I'm meteorologist Mark Huer.
3: Current temperature,
4: 84 degrees.
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11: Morning, glory, and evening, grace, America. I'm Hugh Hewitt. Coming up later in the hour, Selena Zito. I've also got a full board. I just asked the open question, how are you feeling about America as we approach our 250th? Let me first give you a couple of cuts from the Oval minutes ago. President Trump, cut number 10.
12: Well, I think it's a big threat to our nation, actually. Because it's not socialism, it's really communism. They use the word social democrat because it sounds so nice, but it's really communism you're talking about. I think it's the biggest threat to our nation there is, maybe since our founding. That includes World War I, World War II, September 11th. It includes the Pearl Harbor attack. I think this is the biggest threat to our nation. People will smile when I say that, but the smart people are going to say, you know, he's probably right. It's basically introducing communism into the United States of America. There's never been anything so dangerous.
11: I'm not smiling. President Trump is exactly right. The ideology of Zoran Mamdani and Graham Platner of the three, quote, DSA, they're communists who ran in New York. And they're dummies. I mean, nationalized the airline.

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1: Tomorrow is set to be a blockbuster day for the Supreme Court. After a flurry of decisions today, the court is set to hand down rulings on two huge cases, birthright citizenship and transgender athlete bans. The court will rule on a challenge to President Trump's executive order limiting birthright citizenship to children with at least one parent with citizenship or permanent legal status. The court is also weighing in on the legality of states banning transgender athletes from competing in girls and women's school sports. President Trump says he's unsure if he will sign the bipartisan housing bill. It's sitting on his desk after it sailed through the House and Senate last week. Trump has held up its passage, pushing Republicans to kill the filibuster and instead pass his Save America Voter ID bill first. Trump said everything is a yawn compared to passing the Save America Act. The housing bill is an attempt to address housing shortages and affordability. And Woody and Buzz Lightyear are once again atop the weekend box office. Toy Story 5 earned $70 million to win its second straight weekend. I'm Chris Caraggio.
2: Busy spots on northbound I-25 throughout the metro area. Starting on the south end of town, some stop and go between Arapahoe and Orchard, adding 2 to 3 minutes to your commute. Slow again into downtown between Alameda and Colfax. Some congestion on the 6th Avenue eastbound off-ramp to I-25 southbound. Up on the northwest end, Highway 36 eastbound approaching McCaslin Boulevard, a grass fire has crews blocking the right lane with stop and go back from Foothills Parkway. About 15 minutes of slowdowns there. With traffic, I'm Mark Swan.
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4: Denver metro area going to be looking at pleasant temperatures today, but some smoke and haze in our skies. We're going to be overall dry today, this evening, tonight, really for the next few, the several days and evenings, not much going on. And for the Rockies homestand against the Marlins, will be some great weather to be at the ballpark. Temperatures upper 80s today, haze and smoky skies today in the next several days, unfortunately, due to the wildfires burning in western and southwestern Colorado. Hotter tomorrow through the 4th of July, generally low to mid 90s for high. Lows near 60. I'm meteorologist Mark Huer.
0: Current temperature
5: 85 degrees.
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6: With the Wall Street Business Report, I'm Rich Thomason. Comcast plans to split itself into two separate publicly traded companies by spinning off NBC Universal and Sky. 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Its portfolio will now include European media business Sky. South Korean tech giant Samsung Electronics and SK Hynix plan to invest a combined $518 billion in a new computer chip manufacturing hub, capitalizing on surging AI-driven demand. The project in South Korea's southwest also will support the government's regional development agenda. Higher open this morning after Wall Street stocks stabilized with only modest losses last week. Oil prices advanced but remain close to where they were before the start of the Iran war. For the Wall Street Business Report, I'm Rich Thomas.
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10: Welcome back, America. Before I go back to the phones, I want to remind you the story of everything available at Amazon Prime this week. Don't miss it as you get ready to celebrate our 250th. We know how the country came to be. We've got the story, and I'll talk to Eric McTaxas next hour about the American Revolution, but how did the universe come to be? It was designed by an intelligence vaster than anything we can imagine, and science has come to that conclusion. And the story of everything from the Discovery Institute is now available to Amazon Prime. Did so well at the box office, stunned a lot of people. Sit down in the comfort of your own living room and watch it at Amazon Prime. The story of everything, the story of how we came to be. Let's go to Bernice in Michigan. Hi, Bernice. How are you?
11: Hi, how are you?
10: Good.
11: Good. I wrote this. This is my country. no other country I know. This is my country. My forefathers treaded before. I pledge allegiance, America the beautiful, for this is my country inherited by my own. I just want to say that death cannot live and life cannot die. God has given us not the power of fear, but of love, of power, and a sound mind. Be blessed, America, and I love President Donald John Trump.
10: Bernice, thank you. What a terrific call. And from a Michigander. You know, you haven't got any football up there, so I'm really pleased to hear that from you.
11: Okay. I don't know a lot about sports, but I stand and celebrate what everybody else does.
10: Which part of Michigan are you from?
11: Farmington Hills, Michigan.
10: All right. I know Farmington. I went to Ann Arbor, so I know Farmington Hills pretty well. Hey, God bless and thank you for the call, Bernice. Lisa, way out on the other side in Surf City, Huntington Beach. How are you, Lisa?
12: Doing fantastic, Hugh. Thank you so much for having me on. Hey, we're looking really forward to our parade this Saturday. Biggest small town parade west of the Mississippi. We have so much to be looking forward to. We have a city that was a majority of liberal representation, 6 liberals to 1 conservative 4 years ago. We now have 7 conservatives, 0 liberals on our.
10: And you got the good chef. You got the chef working for you. And you know, now you gotta get Steve Hilton elected.
12: Exactly, and we've got an R on our ticket for the governor, which is, again, we're looking up. We've saved our city, we've saved our country, now we need to save our state.
10: Yeah, you gotta go north from Huntington Beach and you gotta go south into Irvine and walk those precincts and turn it around. Huntington Beach will show the way. Hey Lisa, thank you. John in Denver, how are you, John?
13: Great, Hugh. Thanks for taking my call.
10: Oh, my pleasure.
13: I just wanted to tell you, first of all, we are Denver Bronco fans out here, and we know that you have a great love for the Broncos and Bronco history.
10: Ouch.
13: So, just to tell you that. Ouch. But, yeah, I'm very optimistic. You know, I have 3 grandkids, and they're very wonderful. My daughter's beautiful. We're just living a great life, you know. And I just think people are really upbeat about, you know, I'm worried about the DeGette race. I'm not a Democrat, I'm a Republican, but I do worry that someone in the radical left might take over that seat. But you know, what can we do?
10: Yeah, if DeGette loses, the communists are going to really think they're on a roll. But that young lady, the 29-year-old, she doesn't know anything.
13: No.
10: I mean, I listened to an interview with her for 20 minutes. It was the most vacuous 20 minutes. It's just like cliche, like a bad 8th grade high school debate about having more dances.
13: You know, what's crazy is a lot of these folks never read Solzhenitsyn, never read anything. You know, they haven't read any, you know, Victor David Hansen or any of these folks. And
10: if you put Ms. Kiros on this program, I guarantee I would not be overly hard. It wouldn't be a quiz. She couldn't answer a word. She doesn't know what she's talking about. I don't know that she's read a book. But I'm not going to endorse DeGette. It's up to the Democrats to decide whether they're going to be communists or liberals. Up to them. Kiros is a communist. Thank you, John. Greg in Georgia. Hi, Greg. Hey, Greg, you got to go quick.
14: Yes.
10: Greg, you...
14: I'm here.
10: Okay, go ahead.
14: Yeah. No, sorry.
10: You know, Greg, I got to go to break now, so I'm going to put you on hold, and I'm going to come back to you. But you all, Dwayne, can you believe we're telling people this after 26 years? You can't listen on the radio when you're listening on the phone. Because there's a 6-second delay. It confuses the Steelers fans. Something fierce. I'll be right back with Selena Zito. Stay tuned, America.

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6: The Supreme Court is allowing mail-in ballots postmarked by Election Day that are received after the election happens. The court issued the 5-4 decision today. The ruling said a Mississippi law that allows mail-in ballots to be counted if they are postmarked by and received within 5 days of Election Day is not preempted by federal Election Day statutes. And Tuesday is set to be another blockbuster day for the Supreme Court as it's set to hand down rulings on two huge cases, birthright citizenship and transgender athlete bans. The court will rule on a challenge to President Trump's executive order limiting birthright citizenship to children with at least one parent with citizenship or permanent legal status. The court is also weighing in on the legality of states banning transgender athletes from competing in girls' and women's school sports. President Trump says the U.S. and Iran will restart peace talks tomorrow as both sides appear to step back from waves of attacks. Trump posted that Iran requested the talks, which will take place in Qatar. The latest wave of reciprocal attacks started with an Iranian drone strike on a Singapore ship traveling through the Strait of Hormuz, which led the U.S. military to carry out retaliatory attacks against Iran. President Trump says he's unsure if he'll sign the bipartisan housing bill. It's sitting on his desk after it sailed through the House and Senate last week.
7: I think it's so unimportant by compared to the Save America Act.
6: Trump has held up its passage, pushing Republicans to kill the filibuster and instead pass the Save America voter ID bill first. The housing bill is an attempt to address housing shortages and affordability. The federal trial for Luigi Mangione has been pushed back to next year. Mangione is accused in the 2024 shooting death of UnitedHealthcare CEO Brian Thompson in Manhattan. Jury selection will begin on January 5th, and opening statements are set for January 25th. I'm Chris Caraggio.
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9: Busy spots on northbound I-25 throughout the metro area. Starting on the south end of town, some stop and go between Arapahoe and Orchard, adding 2 to 3 minutes to your commute.

0: some smoke and haze in our skies. We're going to be overall dry today, this evening, tonight, really for the next few, the several days and evenings, not much going on. And for the Rockies homestand against the Marlins, will be some great weather to be at the ballpark. Temperatures upper 80s today, haze and smoky skies today and the next several days, unfortunately, due to the wildfires burning in western and southwestern Colorado. Hotter tomorrow through the 4th of July, generally low to mid 90s for highs, lows near 60. I'm meteorologist Mark Huer.
1: Current temperature,
2: 85 degrees.
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0: Welcome back, America. A couple minutes left with Eric Metaxas as we get ready for the 4th. His brand new book is Revolution. It's in bookstores everywhere. It's at Amazon. It's at Barnes & Noble. Henry Knox, Eric, you wrote about him a lot in Revolution. Did you know about him going in? I mean, he's a giant man. He's as big as the cannons he pulled down from Saratoga.
5: Yes. Yeah, he's basically 300 pounds. He's huge. But I got to say, this is funny. I tell this in the acknowledgments if you read to the last pages of the book. When I was in fifth grade at Beaver Brook Elementary School here in Danbury, Connecticut, where I am now, I had American history. And our teacher, every day after recess, we go in, and it was Mr. Robert McDevitt, and he would tell us about the American Revolution. And he was so great at doing that job, so faithful and so wonderful, that he planted seeds that never left me. I was haunted in a way, even if I wasn't, I never thought I'd write a book on the Revolution, Hugh. But when I thought I would do it, I was kind of haunted by Mr. McDevitt would always talk about Henry Knox getting the cannon from Daroga, and he would mention this, and something in me lit up, like, I got to tell the story of Henry Knox. It is one of the epic stories in history. I said I have to write a chapter to give all the details because it's unbelievable. It's like Hannibal crossing the Alps on elephants. You can't
6: 1918,
5: this was done. It's one of the greatest things ever done, and it was a 25-year-old man named Henry Knox, and it's almost, it really is almost unbelievable that he pulled it off. I mean, this is carrying 120,000 pounds of cannon, some of them weighing 5,000 pounds apiece, over the Berkshire Mountains in the middle of winter on trails with oxen and sleds. It's just one of the craziest stories, and every single American needs to know this heroic story, because as you said, if he had not succeeded in this wild adventure, we would have not had the cannon in Boston. We would have not chased the British out of Boston. Who knows what would have happened? So what all of history hangs on the personality and the courage and the persistence and the character of a man named Henry Knox. So we need to celebrate him. He's one of many, but we need to know who these men were.
0: And he was a bookseller in Boston when the Times called on him. You must have seen that story again and again. A final word, Eric, on revolution. Are you going to continue on in American history? Are you going to go back to theology or biography? What's the next Metaxas project?
5: Honestly, Hugh, I have no idea. I mean, I have a number of things that I've always wanted to do, and I'm normally doing some of them all at one time. You know, I have a podcast. I've got all kinds of stuff going on. We're turning some of my books into streaming TV series for people who don't read. But this revolution book captured me in such a way that I think at least for the next year or two, I'm going to be traveling the country talking about the American Revolution. It's just, it is such an epic tale of tales. Every single American needs to know it, and I don't say that lightly.
0: Oh, the bicentennial just begins on Saturday. It doesn't end then. Revolution is Eric's new book, Revolution by Eric Metaxas. Thank you for joining me, Eric. And thank you, Adam. Thank you, Harley. Thank you, John.

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4: The Supreme Court has ruled in favor of counting mail-in ballots postmarked by Election Day that are received after an election ends. It was a 5-4 decision today. The ruling set a Mississippi law that allows mail-in ballots to be counted if they're postmarked by and received within 5 days of Election Day is not preempted by federal Election Day statutes. The law in Mississippi had been challenged by the Republican National Committee. The justices also rejected President Trump's bid to overturn his guilty verdict in the federal civil case brought by writer E. Jean Carroll.
5: Monday's ruling means the verdict that Trump defamed and sexually abused Carroll will stand. So he'll have to pay the New York writer the $5 million she was awarded in a civil judgment. Carroll filed her lawsuit in 2019, claiming Trump sexually assaulted her in a Manhattan dressing room back in the 1990s. Trump has always denied it, and his lawyers claim Carroll waited until he became president to file suit to maximize political injury to him and to profit for herself. I'm Sarah Lee Kessler.
4: And Tuesday set to be another blockbuster day for the High Court, including rulings on two high-profile cases, birthright citizenship and transgender athlete bans. President Trump says the U.S. and Iran will renew peace talks as both sides appear to step back from waves of attacks. Trump posting on social media today that Iran requested the talks, which he says will take place Tuesday in Qatar. Over the weekend, Iran had targeted U.S. allies across the Persian Gulf and again claimed it had control over the Strait of Hormuz. Wall Street closed the day higher with the Dow Jones Industrial Average finishing above 52,000 for the first time ever. A tech rebound along with a pause in hostilities between the U.S. and Iran boosted stocks to start the holiday shortened trading week. At the closing bell, the Dow had gained 306 points. The S&P 500 gained 86 points. The NASDAQ climbed by 522 points. I'm Scott Carr.
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7: Traffic traveling out of Boulder, eastbound 36, approaching McCausland, cruiser extinguishing a grass fire. Activity in the right shoulder, eastbound 36, back to Foothills, about a 5-6 minute delay there. So out of downtown, there's a car stalled, southbound I-25 at Alameda, that's in the center lane. There's a car fire out west, eastbound 70 near Denver West, Kawada Mills, over in the right lane. With traffic, I'm Susan Thielen.
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9: Denver metro area going to be looking at general west to southwest flow over the next several days, and that's going to keep bringing in some wildfire

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3: This is Hugh Hewitt for townhall.com. The 250th anniversary of the Declaration of Independence is approaching quickly. The document, as I often point out to my listeners, is, to quote Abraham Lincoln, an apple of gold protected by the frame of silver that is the Constitution. He borrowed from Psalms there. All Americans, indeed all the free world, have a lot to celebrate in this, our 250th year of independence. The Declaration asserted the existence of rights of individuals that exist before any government, no matter the form of that government, comes into being. We hold these truths to be self-evident, that all men are created equal, that they are endowed by their Creator with certain unalienable rights, that among these are life, liberty, and the pursuit of happiness. The great day of the 4th is, from beginning to end, about love of our country, because our country defends our individual rights, rights derived, back to the Declaration, from the laws of nature and nature's God. It is quite a gift that we have been given, a gift that needs to be defended.
4: Opinions expressed by the hosts and guests on the following program are their own and do not necessarily reflect the views of Salem Media, its management, employees, affiliates, or advertisers. This content is intended for commentary and discussion purposes only, and the perspective shared during the broadcast belongs solely to the individuals expressing them. Portions of the following program are pre-recorded.
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5: Larry Elder here, the sage from South Central, the prince of Pico Union, the czar of common sense, the great Eldersky, Don Lorenzo. Welcome to the program. No victor crests allowed, because we've got a country to save. 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
5: 888-971-SAGE, 888-971-7243. I am Larry Elder. We continue to discuss the Mamdani effect on the Democratic Party and on the nation. We're also going to talk about the end game of the rulers of Iran. Supreme Court gave Trump a victory on firing deep state government officials, but rules against him on mail-in voting. He was asked about the rulings today in the White House. He said, well, I guess I have to abide by these rulings. Kind of a different attitude than Joe Biden when the Supreme Court ruled against him in his student debt forgiveness program. Remember that? And he bragged that he figured out a way of going around the Supreme Court. Was he a tyrant? Number 50?
10: And despite the Supreme Court and our Republican friends trying to block us, they haven't stopped me from pursuing an alternative path to relieve the crushing burden of student debt.
5: And despite what the Supreme Court said, they haven't stopped me from relieving the crushing burden of student debt and making those who didn't incur student debt pay for it. I'm sure Fred would be proud. Let's get back to Mr. Mamdani. This is the senator from Georgia, Raphael Warnock, pressed on Democrat socialists. Abolishing the police. Getting rid of ICE. How do you feel about that, Senator Raphael Warnock, number 37?
11: Concerns of ordinary people.
12: So I hear what you're saying. There is an interesting dynamic playing out in the Democratic Party, however, when it comes to the DSA and black voters. On the one hand, Congresswoman-elect, presumably Chevalier, narrowly won black voters in New York, like 48% to 46%. On the other hand, a lot of these positions of the DSA advocate for things that black voters in general don't support, like no borders, no police, no prisons. And then I want you to take a look at what happened on election night on Tuesday, according to this viral video reported on by New York Magazine, among others. Take a listen, and we'll talk on the other end of it. So that's a bar full of largely white DSA activists chanting, "You're next," as they watch an interview on the TV in this bar with Hakeem Jeffries, the potential first ever black speaker of the House.

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1: This is Dan Kaplis. 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
4: A dangerous record-smashing heat dome will cover 230 million people in the eastern half of the U.S. this week. Forecasters say two smaller heat domes will collide, making for one large one. Temperatures in the 90s are spreading across the Midwest and will reach the East Coast by midweek, bringing feels-like temperatures close to 110 degrees for tens of millions. And the news gets worse. The mega heat dome, they say, could spark tropical storm development near the southern U.S. and the Atlantic and the Gulf. The Supreme Court is waiting until the last Tuesday in June to release its biggest rulings. The court's set to hand down rulings tomorrow on two high-profile cases, birthright citizenship and on transgender athlete bans. The court will rule on a challenge to President Trump's executive order limiting birthright citizenship to children with at least one parent with citizenship or permanent legal status. The court's also weighing in on the legality of states banning transgender athletes from competing in girls' and women's school sports. Fire crews continue to battle wildfires in the nation's Four Corners region. That includes about a dozen large wildfires in Utah. But as Shaquille Brester reports, mandatory evacuations are now underway in parts of Colorado.
5: With more than a dozen fast-moving blazes burning through the region. Officials say three Colorado firefighters were killed and two others were injured over the weekend in a desperate effort to contain flames along the Colorado-Utah border.
4: The National Weather Service says there's a critical wildfire danger across big chunks of Utah, Colorado, New Mexico, and Arizona. President Trump says the U.S. and Iran are headed back to the bargaining table as both sides appear to step back from waves of attacks. Trump posts that Iran requested the talks, which will take place Tuesday in Qatar. Over the weekend, Iran targeted U.S. allies across the Persian Gulf and again claimed it had control over the Strait of Hormuz. That control's been the biggest challenge to the 60-day peace deal that was signed just over a week ago. I'm Scott Carr.
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8: Backups on 6th Avenue, westbound 6th, approaching Sheridan, crash in the right lane. So from I-25 out to Sheridan, about a 7-8 minute delay there. Eastbound 6th Avenue moving better, had a crash around Wadsworth that has been cleared out. Out of Aurora, watch for a stall, westbound 70 between Peoria and Havana in the left express lane. There's a crash on Highway 85 at 168th Avenue. With traffic, I'm Susan Phelan.
2: Denver metro area going to be looking at general west to southwest flow over the next several days, and that's going to keep bringing in some wildfire smoke out of western and southwestern Colorado. Temperatures also going to be warm, and conditions will be overall dry. Temperatures 80s to near 90 to round out today, near 60 tonight. Little hotter Tuesday through Friday. Daytime highs low and mid 90s. Overnight lows consistent and near 60 degrees, and we'll be looking at day in and day out great weather conditions for Rockies baseball at Coors Field. I'm meteorologist Mark Huer.
9: Current temperature
10: 86 degrees.
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